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3: 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Clear sky and 96 degrees on Route 66 in Needles, and good afternoon to listeners in Oatman. Currently clear sky and 88 degrees for you. Getting down to 66 overnight tonight, Monday's high will be in the lower 80s, overcast clouds. Temperatures in the upper 70s on Tuesday. That's your K-Talks Tri-State Weather. 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

You are listening to Recovery from Politics with Henry and Tunder. And why is politics so extreme now? Well, politics has become increasingly extreme, driven primarily by affective polarization, where emotional identity-based attachments to a political group cause members to view the opposition as a threat rather than just having different opinions. The heightened divide is fueled by social media algorithms, fragmented media, and politicians targeting extreme views, leading to increased hostility, negative partisanship, and decline in bipartisanship collaboration. Well, social media and algorithms, social media platform, encourage radicalization and amplifying sensational content and creating echo chambers, which reduce exposure to opposing viewpoints and nuisance. Media environment, a 24-hour news cycle. Wow, imagine that, a 24-hour news cycle. Well, back in my day, we didn't have that until CNN came along. But a 24-hour news cycle, along with partisan cable news, often highlights extreme political figures, leading to citizens to believe the opposing side is more extreme than they actually are. Now, I remember when CNN first came out. CNN was 24-hour news as the news happens. It wasn't partisanship. It was as the news happens. And, you know, sometimes it got boring because they had to play it over and over too close to each other because nothing was happening in the news. But when something happened, I mean, it just went on and on and on, and it told you about the facts. The facts, not someone up there telling you what their view is. Negative partisanship. Voters are increasingly motivated by fear or hatred of the opposing party rather than loyalty to their own party platform. That's so true. They focus more on, oh, those guys did this, or I hate Trump, no kings. And you know what? You go out and ask those people what they're doing. You know, which I've seen a lot of videos on that. Not a lot, but, you know, enough to what, why they're out there and what they're protesting. And most of them have not a clue. They go, well, we just don't like Trump. Well, why don't you research what you're protesting against? And for God's sakes, yes, do protest. That's our given right here in this country. But make sure you know what you're protesting against, not just what your party told you to protest against. It's kind of important stuff. Misconception of the other side. People get a misconception of that? No. Research suggests that Americans are often hold exaggerated, inaccurate perceptions of the views held by average voters in the opposite party, driven by rhetoric from political entities. Whoa, tell me that's not true. Of course it is. Come on, man. And you just want to repeat all that stuff? Come on. Geographic and social sorting. People are increasingly living in a socialized with those who share similar political views, intensifying ideological bubbles. So, you know, if that's all you're paying attention to, that's what you're going to get. Economic inequity and cultural issues. Rapid demographic and cultural changes have fueled tensions and are easily exploited for political gain.
it's amazing when you do a little bit of research what you can come up with. I mean, you know, where are the resources from? I mean, if you're getting resources from CNN, you're going to get one opinion. You're getting resources from MSNBC, you're going to get that opinion. You get resources from Fox, you're going to get that opinion. And Newsmax, you're going to get that opinion too. But if you get it from, I don't know, maybe different places, like Joanna Dunway, a research director at Syracuse University Institute of Democracy, Journalism and Citizenship and Political Science professor, explains how partisan viewpoints, news consumption, and misconceptions fuel American divisions. If we get it from somebody like that, you know, that might have something, you know, something valid. You know, I wouldn't put it all on that one person, but I would think that she's qualified as a research director to give you a little bit more of, you know, what might be, and explains how partisanship, viewpoints, news consumption, and misperception fuel America divisions. Maybe you might want to, you know, I'll listen to what she has to say. Americans increasingly see the country as more divided than any other time since the Civil War. Research Center's polling reveals a sharp increase in partisan hostility. In 2022, 72% of Republicans and 63% of Democrats view the opposing party as more immoral than other Americans, up dramatically from 47% and 35% in 2016. Joanna Dunway, research actor at the University Institute of Democracy, Journalism and Citizenship, and professor of political science at Maxwell School of Citizenship and Public Affairs, studies this divide and its threat to democracy. Her research, supported by a 2024 Carnegie Fellowship, provides, it's supported by somebody else too. So somebody else, I mean, it's not just one person. Supported by 2024 Carnegie Fellowship, provides insights into how America's reached this point and what recent government dysfunction reveals about our country's political health. Dunway points out several key factors, starting with the fundamental misconception problem of why America has become so politically divided. Much of the polarization has escalated in recent decades. We're largely driven by misconception, people who are on the other side. Wow. Imagine that. Imagine that. Everyday people in your neighborhood or office who happen to support the other party, the political leaders who receive the most media attention are usually the more extreme members of their party, left or right. As a result, people tend to assume ordinary partisans hold the same view as their party's leaders. This is rarely the case except among the most extreme voters. Yeah, in other words, have your own mind. Don't matter which party you believe you belong to, do your research. Have your own mind. Whatever makes the most sense, that's what I go with. After doing the research, most Americans still fall closer to the center, you know, which is good. Yet when people are asked to evaluate the opposing party, they often feel considerably animosity based on what they hear from the party's elite and governing members. You see, that spreading hate, that's what it is. They tend to assume members of the opposing party are more extreme than they are, which creates the perception of
greater political differences between Democrats and Republicans in the public and than truly exist. So there it's just what you're doing is you're just quit listening to stuff and do your own research. How do you do your own research if people are telling you, you know, this and that and this and that? Well, this is one way. Listen to someone that's in education, that teaches education. Not that everybody in education teaches the right way, but go to several different, if you've been listening to my show for a while, you'll notice that I'll go to several different sources and name my sources. And some of them don't agree, and some of them do, and that's okay. Some of them have their own opinions, which they should. They should also have their educational opinions, too. The division also results in genuine frustration. And we're at break. And I'll come back with this when I come back. KTOX Needles.

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0: fire, and it burns, burns, burns. The ring of fire, the ring of fire, the ring of fire, the ring of fire.
1: Ring of fire. Oh yeah, and we're back with some more political recovery. And I'll continue this report from Miss Dunway. And the division also results in genuine frustrations with government, the economy, and the inequities of wealth and opportunity, according to her. Government often seems too out of touch, unresponsive, which is one reason trust in government and institution has reached historical lows. When you combine these conditions with political motivated leaders, charged rhetoric, and difficult to phrase digital information environment, it becomes easy for people to blame everything they experience on the other side. Hey, that's a, how many people do that? And you know what? I hear people say, well, there's no other side. There's no other side. They're both in it together. Yeah, no.

0: because they don't know. All they're doing is talking out of the side of their neck. Believe me, things want to get done. It's just the other side blocks it, or your side isn't able enough to get it together to present it. But it's both parties aren't against us. That's so ridiculous to think that. You know, we're all in this together, so everybody wants it to fail. It's like telling the airplane pilot, you know, you're on the airplane and he looks weird. You say, I don't like that guy. I hope he crashes this plane. But you're on it with him. That's like saying the same thing. Now, if you truly believe that, you might want to go get some help for yourself, too. Some members of the press, political pundits, and researchers have voiced their belief that politically polarized media are exacerbating and opinion divided, according to a research. She says that her interpretations of the research on this issue, if the media effects exists, but they don't work the way people often assume, with media doing all the persuading, media in all forms respond to audience preferences and behaviors as much as the other way around. Unfortunately, the patterns of information we end up being exposed to still exacerbates divisions. She says the blame is tied to economic model of today's media landscape. So it's the media's fault. Well, pretty much. Underlying media emphasis on the extreme and outrageous is the most digital media relies on attention metrics like clicks, and because competition for the public attention is so intense. Media outlets face strong economic incentives to publish and promote the most attention-grabbing content, she says. And they do. They do. What's going to be more important? We may have, Howard Stern, for example, back when, he was a shock jock. Caller, you're live.
1: Big bag of nothing, Henry. Big bag of nothing.
0: Okay, thanks for calling. We appreciate your call. Someone doesn't agree, but that's totally fine. I'm okay with that. If you won't do your own research, then don't listen to me if you don't want to do this research, which I'm reading directly from what she wrote. And along with a lot of other things that I have in my show for a while now. Many believe the government shutdown is evidence of partisanship beyond typical political disagreement, to the point of mutual delegitimation. Yes or no? I don't think it marks the arrival of that kind of shift. Instead, the shutdown is a symptom of the fact that we already experienced that shift from political disagreement and polarization to more serious issues like mutual delegitimization. There we go. I have a hard time with words sometimes. We are, and have been for quite some time, at the point where two opposing entities are systematically and intentionally undermining each other's legitimacy. Okay. Let's get someone call in, with some knowledge on this, and tell me what's

0: What's wrong with this? Is this? On the right track, or you don't want to believe that you have a political addiction, or that you just don't want to believe, or that you're so irritable and discontent with yourself that you want to blame it all on everybody else. I don't know. I know what addiction is about, and I know the thought patterns of someone being addicted. Dunaway thinks calmer voices may eventually tamp down political rancor and return to more civility to public discourse. I think so too. That's why I try to keep a calm, even keel voice on this. I don't try to get excited on stuff. I don't try to, get passionate about stuff. Now, when you get to the next show, that when it comes up at 6 o'clock, Tri-State Recovery Talk with Henry and Tundra, I get passionate about that, because that directly speaks to me. This right here, I see it and see it and see it. I'm really careful not to get involved in the political arena in this way. Caller, you're live.
1: Oh yeah, hey. You were talking about the discourse and whether or not keeping a calm, steady attitude. There are people who are intentionally trying to cause a coup, and they are paying people to split America apart. So that's just what I'd add right quick.
0: I wouldn't be surprised. I really wouldn't be surprised by that. From what I'm hearing on the news, and from what I'm hearing in different outlets, it doesn't sound surprising to me. And
1: I could just about name who they are. You've heard of Roger Stone, right?
0: Yep.
1: Well, if you look at his history, there was a book written about him and Paul Manafort, and they owned a company that caused coups for the corporations.
0: Mm-hmm.
1: It was called the, what's the name of it? I'll think of it in just a second, but it was the, it wasn't the Slaughterers. I'll think of it in just a second, but they caused coups for at least 50 years. They started with the Philippines, and mm-hmm. when Ferdinand Marcos needed some PR help, their company the book is called The Torturer's Lobby. The Torturer's Lobby.
0: And I'm going to have to look that
1: online.
0: Up.
1: The entire thing is online in there. It names them and names a couple other people. And there was a guy named Wells that was also part of their company. And
0: the Torturer's.
1: They ended up.
0: The Torturer's what?
1: Torturer's Lobby.
0: Torturer's Lobby.
1: Lobby. Yeah, and what was even interesting, they did six coups in Africa. These guys are as white as you can get, and they basically were the background people to, to cause African coups.
0: Mm-hmm.
1: And they went out of their way to pit tribes against each other, to cause havoc among each other. And they'd pit the religions against each other, the men against the women, the young against the old. They'd go out of their way to do everything possible to make sure that a dictator would come to power. And you remember the old TV show called The Prisoner?
0: I never seen that, no.
1: Well, you remember the Johnny Rivers song, Secret?
0: Mm-hmm.
1: Agent Man.
0: Yeah.
1: Yeah, that was based on a show called, it wasn't called Secret Agent Man. I think it was called Danger Man. And that was the soundtrack to it. And Danger Man was the same guy, Patrick McGoohan. And he goes around for the corporations. He's not exactly MI6 or MI5 out of England, but he's some mysterious organization that's supposed to be part of the security state. But he's the dirty guy that goes into a country and causes havoc so that the mining companies walk away with the best deals, or the sugar companies get away with the best deals. And so after a while, at the end of that series, he's sick and tired of it, and he wants to quit. And so that's when the next episode gets started, and that's the one called The Prisoner. And that one opens up where he goes into the boss's office and he says, "I quit," and he storms out and he drives home and he's packing his bags, and somebody puts a poison gas through his keyhole, and he wakes up on some mysterious island where he's supposed to obey or who knows what. And so they're always testing him to see, which side are you on? Which side are you on?
0: Hey, I'm at break. I'm sorry. I got to get. Thank you for calling. Appreciate you. K2X Needles.
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Don't let me be misunderstood. Oh my goodness gracious. Both the local news and local politics are less polarizing than national counterparts. Our research on polarized voting behavior and effective polarization shows local news is less politically polarized and trusted relative to national news, because local news is more focused on local issues of more immediate daily concern rather than national politics. It contains fewer partisanship clues, which tend to active partisan segment. Also encouraged, Dunway says, is a broadcasting research and investment initiative to help bolster how media outlets operate and cover political news. The other reason for optimism is that there is broadening interest in funding efforts to shore up local news. And in many states, there are policy efforts to address the challenges of facing local news. My colleagues work with our new local lab is to perfect example of the kind of work philanthropists are helping to fund as we test different ways of resorting to supporting local news. I noticed that. I shared that earlier, that I would listen to my local news, and that's it. You know, it's local issues. Now, this is conducted by nonpartisan research, teaching, and public dialogue aimed at strengthening and trust of news media, governance, and society. That's what this research was. I mean, if you don't like it, then, you know, so be it. I mean, that's okay. You don't have to like it. You know, this came from somebody else. And it was just something I thought was very interesting, so I thought I would share it with you guys out there. And it was. I believe it was very interesting, very informative. You know, people don't think that there's a problem with politics. It's a great divide. It is. It's a great divide in our country today. And it's sad. It's sad to see.

You know, I don't know what else to say on that. It's, you know, why are some people obsessed on politics? Why? Well, political obsession often stems from a combination of deep-seated personal values, the need for community belonging, and psychological factors like anxiety or a desire to control its acts as a substitute for social identity, where people merge their self-worth with political causes, reinforced by the algorithm outrage and a need to feel morally superior. Ooh.

One of the key reasons for obsession include identity and belonging. Politics can serve as a substitute for community and meaning, providing a sense of purpose and identity. Can be a dense, the needs can be a dense mechanism for dealing with personal feelings, powerlessness, anxiety to mask personal shortcomings. Moral superiority, may feel their core values at stake, leading to a sense of duty to defend their beliefs and a perception of others as a morality interior. Political hobbyism, not lobbyism, hobbyism. Some treat politics as hobby or a form of entertainment, consistently seeking on news for the dopamine rush or anger or validation rather than practical action. Direct daily impact. For many, policies generally dictate daily life, including taxes, food prices, education, and rights. The phenomenon sometimes referred to as informally as political obsession disorder can act like addiction, driven by content designed to trigger emotional response. Well, what do you think? What do you think, people? I don't know. I don't know that that's... You know, how do you handle an obnoxious, political-obsessed friend? You know, that's a tough one. That's a tough one on that. How do you handle someone like that? You know, it's a friend. You know, you don't want to kick them loose. And they always bring up politics. What do you do?

I have a friend who is a person who always brings up politics, and I bet we can know someone who has unhealthy obsession with politics. It's such a manic love. I'm beginning to think we have a new world and political obsession disorder, if there is such a thing. So what do we do about your political obsessed friend? What do we do? And I don't have to go, I don't have time to go into all this. But since this article was wrote, I fielded many questions, been confronted with many more political obsessed people, and forced to return to this piece. I have spoken to many of you who are described as family member and an unhealthy obsession with politics. And lots of conversations started with, my friend is obsessed with politics. What should I do? As a result of these many conversations, I spent more time trying to grasp this topic better. As a result, I have added some material to clarify and better help you understand and navigate these complex relationships. Let's see if we can give you some tools and how to deal with someone who's obsessed with politics. And then it goes on with a bunch of questions about, you know, what do you do when it's a close friend? You avoid getting into the political views. I mean, yeah, that's easier said than done. And people go with blind logic. And people have a political obsession in social media where they're just behind the keyboard and start doing that. I mean, what do you do with that? Well, you turn it off.

And this story goes on and on and on, so I can't. I got 3 minutes left, so I can't do it. If you want to call 855-586-9134. But you always think about a purpose of your reply. Think about media where you are replying. Think about the person you're responding to. Breathe before you reply. Ignore using technology. And the sad thing is be prepared to lose a friend based on their political beliefs. If they hate you for disagreement with them, there isn't much of a foundation for friendship. And that's sad.

What do you guys think? You know, I try not to get obsessed with it, but I want to stay informed too. I am. I am in politics. I'm an elected official. But I go with the facts, and I vote my own conscience on what I want, and I want what the people want. And that's who I go to. I go to the people. And it makes it easy by doing that. Instead of getting all emotional, angry, irritable, and discontent. What do the people want? Let's give the people what they want, at least with my vote. Can you do that? I can. Be careful who you're electing. There's people that says, you know, I want this, I'm going to do that. My whole campaign is I work for the people. Whatever you want me to do is what I do. That's pretty simple. It's not that hard. And if more politicians would do that, what they're supposed to be doing their job. Their job is working for you. And if they work for you and do what they do the best they possibly can, you can't go wrong with that. Thank you for listening. Thank you for being there. This is Recovery from Politics. And stay tuned for Tri-State Recovery Talk with Henry and Tundra for all your recovery needs, whether it be drugs, alcohol, gambling addiction, sex addiction, whatever it is. Stay tuned. We'll be back right after top of the hour break.

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2: This hour from Town Hall, I'm Mary Rose. Iran gives its latest proposal to the U.S.
3: According to Iran's state-linked media, Iran says it wants issues between it and the United States to be resolved within 30 days and to end the war rather than extend a ceasefire. On Saturday, President Donald Trump said he was reviewing Iran's latest proposal.
4: They want to make a deal. They're decimated. They're having a hard time figuring out who their leader is.
3: The semi-official NOR news agency reports that Iran's proposal also calls for the U.S. lifting sanctions, ending the naval blockade, withdrawing forces from the region, and ceasing all hostilities, including Israel's operations in Lebanon. I'm Donna Warder.
2: Spirit Airlines has announced it is going out of business after 34 years. The ultra-low-cost airline, known for its bright yellow planes and deep discount fares, said Saturday it has started winding down operations. Transportation Secretary Sean Duffy says other airlines are coming to the rescue of customers left stranded by Spirit.
5: United, Delta, JetBlue, and Southwest are capping their ticket prices for Spirit customers. It's going to vary between the airlines. You have to go to their websites to take advantage.
2: Former Spirit Airlines flight attendant Freddie Peterson is adjusting to the fact that he's now out of work.
6: Most definitely probably look for a job. I'm not as young as I used to be when I got on with Spirit. I'm 60 now, so I'm almost at that retirement. 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
2: It said all its flights have been canceled and customer service is no longer available. The airline had been struggling financially since the COVID-19 pandemic. More on these stories at townhall.com.
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11: 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Clear sky and 96 degrees on Route 66 in Needles, and good afternoon to listeners in Oatman. Currently clear sky and 88 degrees for you. Getting down to 66 overnight tonight, Monday's high will be in the lower 80s, overcast clouds. Temperatures in the upper 70s on Tuesday. That's your K-Talks Tri-State Weather. 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

0: 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And, you know, talk about your recovery. Recovery from drugs, recovery from alcohol, gambling addiction, overeaters, sex addiction. You know, there's a whole bunch of hurts and hang-ups. You know, whatever your addiction is, you know, here we are for you. And for us, you know, we can't. You know, that's how it is. You know, I can't do this alone. You know, I need your help out there. You know, to do this, to recover from my seemingly hopeless state of mind and body. And, you know, it's important to me to get some kind of recovery. And this is my meeting time. This is my $1 therapy. You know, if you understand that means you've been to a meeting. And kind of important stuff to go to meetings. I do. I go to meetings. I go to Alcoholics Anonymous meetings, Narcotics Anonymous meetings. And, you know, obviously my problem is alcohol and drugs. So that's why I do that. And, you know, I find a lot of help there. Not just by what I share, but what everybody else shares. You know, there's a lot of people that share their innermost feelings about themselves and what happened. What it was like, what happened, and what it's like now, and you know that's important stuff to do, to be aware of who you are, where you came from, and what you're going to do to recover from your addiction or whatever it might be. And like I said, mine's drugs and alcohol. And, you know, from May 25th, 1992 until May 3rd, 2026, I haven't found it necessary to drink any alcohol or any minor mood-altering substances have entered my body. And I am forever grateful. I'm forever grateful that I have found recovery. Because without recovery, I don't have a life. And it is such an amazing thing that I never thought was possible. When I first came in, 34 years ago, I was helpless and hopeless, and I was spiritually, mentally, and physically bankrupt. Caller, you're live.
1: Henry, where you been?
0: Okay. You got cut off somehow. I don't know what happened. But, I was gone. I had nothing inside of me left at all. And when I came in, I got a small glimmer of hope. And as I stuck around, I got more hope. And, you know, I started getting my rights back in about 2 weeks and, you know, 3 weeks. And, you know, then had to reel myself back in, or someone had to reel me back in to say, you know what, it's not all better. There's a lot more you got to do. And it is. There's a lot we have to do, but it's simple, and it's well worth every little bit of it that you do. And to me, I had to work the steps. Solution to every problem, sober. STEPS. And in order to get my recovery. I had to get a sponsor, which is some a sober sponsor, S-P-O-N-S-O-R, sober person offering newcomer suggestion on recovery. And that's exactly what recovery is. It's suggested. Just like when you jump out of that airplane when you're skydiving, it's suggested that you take that parachute with you and pull that cord. Because your life and your life depends on a program, on something that's going to help you, because it alone is too much. I tried to do this thing alone. It doesn't work. With this mindset that I have, I'm sorry, it just doesn't work. But I got into a program, and you know, it was a inpatient program, and I went through two different ones. You know, in order to get to where I'm at today. And I got really humbled by this, by the time I came around to the second program. And I just didn't want to do it anymore. I didn't want to not live. I wanted to live, but I wanted to learn how to. And without help, it was too much for me. And they made a few suggestions. Get a sponsor. Find a higher power, a power greater than yourselves. And read that book. And in the meantime, go to these different educational groups and share how you're feeling. And, you know, I did. And it was, at first it was nuts, N-U-T-S, not using the steps. But then I stuck around for a little bit. And I understood that I could have a better life. And I start moving forward. Grab that sponsor. Work those steps. Wrote that stuff down on paper. Gave that stuff away. Shared the most intimate parts of my history to another man and to God. To move forward with my life. And I was able to move forward and get a sense of comfort and relief and help. H-E-L-P, His Everlasting Presence. And, you know, it's available out there to each and every one of you for the taking. For the taking. It's free, but it's there. I mean, there's a little bit of work you got to do. It's not automatic. It doesn't happen by osmosis, so you're not going to... You're not going to get it by hanging around somebody that has it or getting into a relationship with someone that has recovery, and that you can get it from osmosis. When you get in that relationship, you get into relationship. The acronym for that is Real Exciting Love Affair Turns Into Outrageous Nightmare. Sobriety Hangs in Peril. That's the acronym for relationship. And I don't know about you, but I wanted a bit more than just that same old, same old. I wanted to change that thinking that I had, that I'm going nowhere with my life, you know, attitude. I wanted something. I wanted to go somewhere. Didn't know where. But I wanted to go somewhere inside. That's an inside thing. you know, to realize you have a problem that stems with inside you, and you want to get out of it, and you want to get some help, you got to realize that that's there. And then you can take that next step towards recovery. You know, admitting is the first step in recovery, first half of the first step. Admitting that you were powerless over your hurts and hang-ups, whatever that might be. The second half of that first step is, what is it? What is it? Anybody know? We admitted we were powerless over hurts and hang-ups, and our life has become unmanageable. How did your life become unmanageable? I don't know. You might have to wait a minute because you got to go through your second step, which is, you know, I came to believe a power greater than myself could restore me to sanity. Wait a minute. I'm not insane. Came to believe that the power greater than my... Wait a minute. So it means I can't do this on my own. Crazy stuff, ain't it? That's only the first two step out of 12. When we come back from break, if nobody calls, I'll continue going on this. I'll take you through the whole 12 steps. It's an important thing. And you know what? I missed the convention in Orange County. It was this weekend. Orange County convention at the Hilton. If anybody went to that, please call in and give me an update on that. I've gone through Facebook and seen my friends there, and I hate missing that. I really do. I would have loved to have been there for that, but I wasn't able to make it. That was the Orange County AA convention at the Hilton in Costa Mesa, and that was this weekend, and it looked like it was really fun. It usually is. I've been there a couple times with Tundra. And been there by myself, too. Those are fun to go to. We'll be right back.

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Oh, it gets a lot worse. Yes, it does. And it, oh my, oh no. The more I drink, that was a single by country singer Blake Shelton. It was about overindulgence and the consequences that come with it. Yeah, and there is consequences to your actions, to what you do. And like I was saying, I am going to continue to go through the steps if no one calls in. Step two, you know, came to believe the power greater than ourselves could restore us to sanity. Well, that means we were insane. Well, yeah. And if you don't believe that, then you gotta believe that the power greater than yourself. Okay, who might that be? Well, that comes maybe further in the steps, you know, because you go step three, made a decision to turn our will and our lives over the care of God as we understood him. Oh my gosh, there's that God word. How did God get in there?

You know, I was told you got to find somebody that somebody or something or something that's gonna make you understand. You know, what makes the best sense? You know, who is God? Okay, well, I always grew up in a Christian family. I mean, I grew up there, and I believed. I always believed, and so Jesus Christ is my Savior. So that's going to work for me. A lot of people it won't. You know, there's people that are atheists or agnostic, that they agnostics. No one that's there's someone there. You just don't know what it is. And the atheist says, no, there's no higher power. Then you got to do a little bit more work. A little bit more work. And there's a third step prayer, and it's, many of us have said to our Maker, as we understood him, God, I offer myself to thee to build with me and to do with me as thou wilt. Relieve me of the bondage of self, that I may better do thy will. Take away my difficulties, that victory over them may bear witness to those I would help of thy power, thy love, and thy way of life. May I do thy will always. And it goes on to say, we thought, well, before taking this step, making sure we are ready, that we could at last abandon ourselves to utterly to him. Next, we launched out to a house cleaning step. It's a personal house cleaning, which many of us have never attempted. House cleaning, that means within. Doesn't mean clean your house on the outside. And it's a crucial step. And it can have little permanent effect unless once followed by the strenuous effort to face and be rid of the things in ourselves that we had, which had been blocking us. Our liquor was but a symptom. Our drugs were but a symptom. So we had to get down to the causes and conditions. Therefore, we started upon a personal inventory. This was step four. A business which usually takes no inventory usually goes broke. Taking a commercial inventory is fact-finding and fact-finding process, an effort to discover the truth about the stock and trade. One object is to disclose damaged and unsaleable goods and get rid of them promptly without regret. If the owner of the business is to be so successful, he cannot fool himself about values. We did exactly the same thing with our lives, and we had to. We took stock honestly. First, we searched out our flaws in our makeup, which caused our failure. Being convinced that self manifest in various ways was what had defeated us, we considered it. It's a common manifestation. Resentment is the number one offender. It destroys more alcoholics than anything else. From it stems all forms of spiritual disease. For we have not only mentally and physically, we had not been both mentally and physically ill, we have been spiritually sick. When the spiritual malady is overcome, we straighten out mentally and physically. In dealing with resentments, we set them on paper. We list people, institutions, and principles with whom we are angry. We ask ourselves, why are we angry? In most cases, it was found that our self-esteem, our pocketbooks, our ambitions, our personal relationships, including sex, were hurt or threatened. So we're sore. We were burned up. Our grudge list

we set opposite each name our injuries. Was it our self-esteem, our security, our ambition, our personal or sex relations, which had been interfered with? Well, and if you have a big book of Alcoholics Anonymous, it gives you examples. They say, I'm resentful at Mr. Brown. The cause? His attention to my wife. He told my wife of my mistress. Brown may get my job at the office. It affects my sex relations, self-esteem, sex relations, and security and self-esteem. I'm resentful at Mrs. Jones. And it goes on, she's a nut, she snubbed me. And it goes on and on and on. That's example of how you know what you put down in your four step. You got to put all that stuff down. And we went back through our lives. Nothing counted but thoroughness and honesty. Then we finished. We considered it carefully. And that's a major step right there, is your fourth step. I mean, they're all important. They're all important. And when you make that searching and fearless moral inventory of yourself, you want to be honest about it. Be honest and thorough about it. Searching and fearless moral inventory of ourselves. And then when you do get that done, which, you know, that you don't do that one day. It takes a little bit of time. And I'll put a little twist to it. Go to your family. Go to your family members that were close to you. And when you write something down, when you write your four stuff down, share a little bit with them. And they might tell you a little bit different. And then ask them to help you with it. Ask you to help you remember some of the stuff. Because even though you might have been married, you might have had, you might have been cheating on your wife or husband, and you know, there might have been different things that maybe you forgot or you left out, and you wanted to block. And if you have a family member or someone that's really close to you that knows about you, maybe they can bring that up so you can put that down. Put it down on paper. It's important to get as far as you can and as much as you can. So you can bring that out and you can let it go. And so you're bound to never repeat that. And that's important. And when you do that, when you do get it all done, you know, you go back to your hopefully sponsor, spiritual advisor, pastor, taxi cab driver, whoever. And you go on to step five. Five is admit to God, to ourselves, and to another human being the exact nature of our wrongs. That means you do a searching and fearless moral inventory, and you share that searching and fearless moral inventory with another person, to ourselves, and to God. What an order. I can't go through with it. You don't have to do it overnight. And believe me, it doesn't happen overnight. You didn't get to where you're at overnight. And when you do that, you're releasing something in you that you've been holding in and maybe holding you back. And when you know what all the things that were in there, all your defects of character, everything else that comes out. Well, you go to number six. Step six is we're entirely ready to have God remove all these defects of character. Okay, I shared them with my sponsor.
I brought them all out, and you know, I want to get rid of them. Okay, then you're ready for step seven. And step seven is releasing them. Humbly ask them to remove our shortcomings. Okay. Those are your character building steps. Then when you do that, you go on to step eight. And with that, we will come back to it. We'll be right back, K2X News.

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If Joe Walsh can do it, you can do it. One day at a time, that's all it takes. That's all it takes. And he's got about 30 years now. I think he got sober in 94. 94? No. Yeah. 94, 95. So he's got 30, maybe one, two. One day at a time. That's all it is. Back to the steps, STPS. Steps, solution to every problem sober. After you humbly ask them to remove your shortcomings, you made a list of all persons we had harmed and became willing to make amends to them all. Okay. Do you remember doing a four-step? Made a searching and fearless moral inventory of ourselves? You know, which is, everybody got resentments. You put down the names and wow. Okay, you already got that list. You already got that list. Move it over from the four-step to the eight-step. And then step nine, you make direct demands to those people. Now, don't ever try to get ahead of yourself. These steps are in order for a reason. Now, I thought the same thing. I thought, well, I'm gonna go make amends to these people. No, I'm not even there yet. But you make a direct. This is why. You make direct demands to such people whenever possible, except when to do so would injure them or others. Okay, now if you're just now fresh, and you're trying to say you're sorry to people, you might be. You might injure them. You might harm them. You might be doing the wrong thing. And it also says make direct demands to such people whenever possible. You know, maybe some people are passed away. So there's ways you can do that too. Write a letter. And the amends is not. Sometimes you're not going to make it right away. It's going to take you a while. But that's okay. Whenever possible, you make direct demands. And you go and share that, and which I did. It took me a little while. It took me probably 5 or 6 years because I owed a bit of money. And I paid that money. I got that all cleared up. But other than that, I made the other amends as soon as I was able to. And then this 10, 11, 12 are continuous parts of this program. It's a continue thing. See, that's how these steps broken down. It's pretty simple when you think about them. Right now, I think they're pretty simple because I've done them a couple times. Once with Alcoholics Anonymous, once with a Christ-based Celebrate Recovery. And number 10, you continue to take personal inventory. And when we were wrong, promptly admitted it. Okay, now that goes back to step four, make a searching and fruitless moral inventory of ourselves. Okay, continue to take personal inventory of ourselves when we were wrong, promptly admitted it. Okay, your step 10 is to keep you on track. To keep you on track so you don't have to do a four-step again. You don't have to do the steps again. It's a continue to take that personal inventory. We're not perfect people. We're going to err. And when we err, we promptly admit it. And this is why they're in order again. If you're continually making amends to people, you keep making that same mistake. You haven't learned how to not make that mistake again. Making amends to somebody and saying I'm sorry doesn't mean it's over. Back to your 6 and 7 step, ready to have God remove these defects of character and then humbly ask him to remove them. That's what you need before you get to step 10, step 9. To make that amends, so you won't do it again. You got to have a living amends. When you make that amends, that you continue it. You know, I'm sorry for treating you that way. Okay, now you've already learned how to not treat that person that way, so you continue not to treat them in a bad way. That's why it's important to take them in order. Just like 11, you can't get to this first. Sought through prayer and meditation to improve our conscious contact with God as we understood him, praying only for the knowledge of his will for us and the power to carry that out.
If you sought through prayer and meditation, conscious contact with God, as we understood him, praying only for the knowledge of his will and the power to carry that out, you got to have something inside of you to be able to do that and continue to do that. That's why it's important to work these in order. And then step 12, having had a spiritual awakening as a result of these steps. We tried to carry this message to alcoholics and to practice these principles in all our affairs. How are you going to do that if you haven't worked the steps? We tried to carry this message to alcoholics to practice these principles in all our affairs. The principles are in the steps. And we want to help somebody else. In order to help somebody else, we got to have knowledge of it. And if we have knowledge of it, then we're able to give it away. We're able to give this away to somebody that needs it. Able to share the program of recovery. And that's what we're supposed to do as alcoholics. As working the steps, we're supposed to go out and help another person. Carry this message to other people. And that's what I try to do, and that's what I'm doing today. That's what I'm doing today right here on the radio. I'm trying to carry this message to anybody out there that needs it. And that's important. It's important to me. It's important to my program to help other people. Thank each and every one of you out there for listening to me. Appreciate each and every one of you out there. And if you got a problem, please get some help. And if you're afraid to call tomorrow from 5 to 7. We'll be on with Henry and Tundra and Bud. Tri-State Recovery Talk tomorrow. So we'll be back. We're not going nowhere. Tri-State Recovery Talk. Please listen to us. Please call. Or please at least get a program. I know a lot of people don't want to call. That's okay. That's fine. But just get some help, please. Go out and help somebody and don't tell nobody. Thank you. I'll see you tomorrow.

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2: News this hour from Town Hall, I'm Mary Rose. Spirit Airlines has announced it is going out of business after 34 years. Transportation Secretary Sean Duffy says Spirit flyers will be able to get their money back if they paid with a credit card or cash for an unused ticket.
3: If you bought a ticket and hadn't flown that ticket yet, the dollars that you used to buy the ticket, those are held in reserve by Spirit Airlines. And so that money is there. And so refunds will flow to the original form of payment for those who had booked the ticket. So we feel very comfortable that you will get a refund for the portion of the flight that you didn't fly.
2: The ultra-low-cost airline, known for its bright yellow planes and deep discount fares, since Saturday it had started winding down operations. The airline had been struggling financially since the COVID-19 pandemic, weighed down by rising costs and debt. A deadly shooting at a Texas party.
4: Police asking for the public's help in identifying suspects in a shooting at a party in Amarillo that killed two teenagers and wounded 10 other people. Authorities looking for two people who opened fire at an apartment complex early Saturday morning. The motive was unclear. Police are asking local residents to check their doorbell and surveillance for any unusual activity around that time. Surveillance video released by police shows two suspects opening fire at the outside of an apartment. John Scott reporting.
2: Former New York City Mayor Rudy Giuliani has been hospitalized and is in critical condition. A spokesman for the 81-year-old Giuliani said in a statement that he was stable, with no update given as to what happened. The statement went on to say Giuliani is a fighter who has faced every challenge in his life with unwavering strength, and he's fighting with that same level of strength as we speak. Town Hall.
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10: 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Clear sky and 92 degrees on Route 66 in Needles, and good evening to listeners in Oatman. Currently clear sky and 85 degrees for you. Getting down to 66 overnight tonight, Monday's high will be in the lower 80s, overcast clouds. Temperatures in the upper 70s on Tuesday. That's your K-Talks Tri-State Weather. 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

from an undisclosable location for reasons of security and therefore insecurity. Come at the hour. Come at the Ark Midnight. The intelligence briefing, live from space. Good evening, everyone. Tonight on the program, Mary Fanning and Lieutenant General Thomas McInerney will join us in about a half an hour, a little bit less. And then Roger Stone. Remember Roger Stone? Roger Stone's coming on tonight. He wants to discuss the indictment of former FBI Director James Comey and Jack Maxey, ever the analyst, with just a touch of contrarianism, makes for a rich conversation every time. Yes, yes, in the third hour, Maximum Jack will join us. Astounding. This is going to be a good one, folks. It really is. Because it's just, it's not one of those, it's not one of those environments where we just kind of relax into it, you know? Now, just so you know, I love talking about UFOs, but it was a lot more fun before we had pretty much hard evidence that they exist, have existed, and everything that we thought was being covered up has been covered up, and disappearing scientists and specialists and so forth. Well, it inclines one to be a little bit, shall we say, discerning, where one decides to reach out for more information that they won't tell us about. Yeah. Want to hear a good one? This is a good one. Fluoride study claiming no effect on IQ has basically no connection to reality. The fluoride study claiming no effect on IQ has basically no connection to reality, critics say. Yes, a widely cited fluoride study is under scrutiny after experts flagged major flaws in its methodology. Critics say its findings on IQ are unreliable. Yeah, I bet it is. But then again, there is so much that is unreliable these days. Well, tonight's program is entitled Collision Course. Most people hear those words and imagine two people in conflict, or two nations in conflict, or two politicians, two armies, two navies, two personalities headed toward impact. But tonight, I would submit to you that the real collision is not between personalities. Once again, the S word. It's between systems. And when systems collide, the public often mistakes the noise for the event itself. The shouting is not the event. The headlines are not the event. And certainly the personalities are not the event. They are often only the sparks flying off the metal. The real impact happens underneath. Think Titanic, at least the classical story of the sinking of the Titanic. Tonight we're watching several systems move toward one another at speed, flank speed. We're watching intelligence narratives collide with political narratives. We're watching public relations and the branding, which is what public relations is, collide with operational reality. We're watching digital evidence collide with legacy institutions. We're watching exhausted citizens collide with a nonstop machinery of crisis ever in their faces and our collective face. And perhaps most significantly of all, we're watching a nation collide with its own contradictions. Now that's where the real story lives. For many years, institutions relied upon distance. Distance between themselves and the public. Distance between what was known and what was reported. Distance between what happened and what was permitted to be understood. That distance created power, and lots of it. If only a few could see behind the curtain, then only a few could define reality for everyone else. But now something has changed. The distance has collapsed.
Information moves instantly. Archives surface unexpectedly. Old footage reappears. Leaked material circulates. Contradictions can be compared in real time. Statements made years apart can be placed side by side in seconds. The public no longer depends entirely upon gatekeepers. And that change has created stress across every institution that once depended upon controlling tempo, sequence, and interpretation. Now that's just one collision. But there's another. And I'll get to that right after this brief intermission featuring a segment provided to you by L. Todd Wood, CDM.press. Stand by, please. This is The Arc. C60 Evo's pure carbon 60 ESS60 is one of the most researched antioxidant molecules discovered in modern science. It got the Nobel Prize in 1996, holds the record for the longest longevity results on mammals in history. Imagine a 90% life extension and an impressive boost of energy, mental focus, and deeper sleep. 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

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I'm the founder of CDM or CDM.press. The Supreme Court has demolished 60 years of gerrymandering. The highest court in the land returned a ruling that all of the made-up districts which tried to increase minority representation, even though the population wasn't bigger, by carving up the jurisdictions locally to split the white vote, has been called illegal by the Supreme Court. This is going to have maximum impact in the November election, meaning they're going to lose a lot of seats in the Congress, and likely the Republicans may now have a chance to keep Congress. So we'll stay up on this story. Please follow us at CDM.press. 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

The information and opinions expressed on this program are those of our guests or the host. They are not necessarily those of station owners, operators or staff of any source of transmission. This is ARC Midnight, the intelligence briefing. Tonight, collision course. Stand by for feed.

0: right, let's get a little deeper into this collision thing. There's another one. And it's this. The public has been trained to follow personalities. Choose your champion. Choose your villain. Choose your tribe. And choose your side. Defend your chosen figure no matter what emerges. Attack the opposing figure no matter what facts arise. This is emotionally satisfying. It's also intellectually disabling. Because once politics becomes personality worship, the public stops asking structural questions, such as, who benefits? What mechanism is operating? What about incentives? What incentives exist? What is theater and what is substance? What appears spontaneous but is carefully managed? What appears chaotic but is highly useful to someone? These questions disappear when personalities dominate attention, and that, ladies and gentlemen, is often the point. A public hypnotized by personalities rarely studies systems. So tonight, if the title is Collision Course, one of the collisions may be between image management and reality exposure. Many figures in public life present themselves in a certain manner. The outsider, the victim, the truth teller, the warrior, the martyr, the patriot, the reformer. Sometimes that presentation is sincere. Sometimes it is a partial truth. Sometimes it's branding. And sometimes the line between those categories becomes so blurred that even the performer no longer knows where the role ends and the person begins. That is why wise citizens should admire no one too quickly and condemn no one too easily. Observe function. Observe outcomes. Observe consistency. Observe who gains, who is protected. Observe what never changes, despite constant drama. That'll tell us more than slogans ever will. Now let us consider another collision. The collision between public fatigue and permanent emergency. How many years now has the public been told that every week is historic? Every week is a bombshell. Every week the walls are closing in, right? Every week democracy hangs by a thread. Every week the republic is saved or doomed. Every week the revelation that changes everything. And yet, life continues, bills are paid, children grow, people go to work, groceries are bought, dogs are walked, the sun rises, right? This creates a dangerous psychological environment. Because when everything is framed as urgent, eventually nothing feels urgent. When every alert is red, people go colorblind. When every crisis is existential, people become numb. Numbness is not wisdom. It is exhaustion. And exhausted populations are easier to steer than alert populations. So, psychological defense requires the recovery of proportion. Not every story is the story. Not every scandal matters equally. Not every shouting match deserves residence in your nervous system. Choose carefully what enters your mind. Right? Now, let us examine the largest collision of them all. A nation colliding with its own contradictions. Any society can survive hardship. Any society can survive disagreement. Any society can survive seasons of corruption. But no society can indefinitely survive the widening gap between stated principle and lived reality. if people are told justice is blind, but they perceive selective enforcement, tension grows. If we are told speech is free, but notice certain speech is punished, tension grows. If we're told institutions are neutral, but witness patterned favoritism, tension grows. If we are told transparency exists, but secrecy expands, tension grows. The tension may remain quiet for years, but quiet does not mean absent. Pressure can build in silence. Then one day, events appear sudden. They were not sudden. They were cumulative. The collision was scheduled long ago by repeated contradictions. Now, where does that leave us? It leaves us with responsibility, because the average citizen today must become more discerning than citizens were required to be in simpler eras. We must evaluate claims without becoming cynical. We must remain open without becoming gullible. We must recognize manipulation without seeing manipulation everywhere. We must maintain compassion without surrendering judgment. And we must remain informed without becoming mentally colonized by spectacle. This is not easy. However, it is necessary. And for those who host programs, interview guests, read reports, and present narratives to the public, the responsibility is even greater. They're not merely filling airtime. They're helping people sort signal from noise. They're helping them regulate emotional weather, helping them remember that confusion is often temporary, but panic can be permanent in its consequences. So tonight, as guests speak and stories unfold, remember this. The collision course may not be what they say it is. It may not be left versus right. It may not be this man versus that man. It may not be one faction versus another. It may be the collapsing boundary between intelligence operations, political theater, media narrative, and public consciousness. That boundary once existed. Now it is eroding. And when boundaries erode, strange things mix together. Truth with performance, disclosure with agenda, patriotism with branding, fear with entertainment, news with psychological operations. That mixture creates fog, and in fog, many crash. So, your task and mine is not to add speed. Our task is to increase visibility. We must keep our heads, individually and collectively. Slow your pulse. Question the obvious. Resist emotional conscription. Do not fall in love with personalities. Do not become addicted to outrage. Do not confuse access with truth. Do not mistake confidence for competence. Do not surrender your discernment to anyone. When systems collide, debris fills the air. That is when calm minds matter most. Tonight, we may witness the collision course, but we do not have to become casualties of it. Okay? Okay. Very good. I would ask you at this moment, as we wait for Mary Fanning and Lieutenant General Thomas McInerney to come on, if you've had your nucleo boost today, you should get some. And if you hadn't taken us up on our special for Fuel Up, you should, because $25 flat beats $39.95 every time. And if you buy more than one bag, your choice, Wake or Play, there's no shipping charge. If you buy two of Fuel Ups, you can have a Wake and a Play. You can have two plays or two wakes. You can have two of these bags of Fuel Up and absolutely anything and everything else in the store, and it'll ship for free. So we like to save you a little money where we, Or we can, because everybody likes to save a little money. It saves money. We don't actually save it. What we do is we spend it on something else. Everybody knows this, right? Now, some people are dedicated savers, but not many. However, it's not a bad idea to keep a little bit behind. Just over there, in that cigar box. Nobody knows it's there but you. I would like to, at this very moment, just thank everybody for making this program possible, because you really have, and to all the stations out there. And may I say, the brave station owners and operators, the managers and program directors, who understand that this is a very unique, there are lots of unique moments, but this is extraordinarily unique, this moment in our history. It's really pretty much make it or break it time. And the thing is, we have more channels, more noise, I think, than ever before. It's like the 60s, the 70s, the 80s, and the 90s all rolled into one, and then all of the angst and information that attends it all released at one time. All of these channels, they can't get their story straight. And legacy figures, I shall not name names, you probably know who I'm talking about already. You go to that website, what does it say? Off air. What does that mean? Who is in league with whom? Who actually serves their audience? And who just serves themselves? It's up for us to be discerning and decide what we're going to let into our heads and what we are not. I mean, that sounds like, right. We get that. Do we? Because a lot of people are letting a lot of things into their heads, and it occupies so much space, they really don't have room for much else other than the latest outrage. We cannot be those people. We have to be the ones that remain solid, stable, and sober in our thinking, or we're of absolutely no use to anyone else, let alone ourselves. The music in the background pretty much says it all, doesn't it? That is the orchestra of Hugo Montenegro. And the theme from The Good, The Bad, and The Ugly. This is Caravan to Midnight's sixth element, Arc Midnight, the intelligence briefing. On the other side of this break, we welcome back Mary Fanning, author and creator of TheAmericanReport.org, and Lieutenant General Thomas McInerney, United States Air Force retired. This is The Arc. Stand by, please.
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12: Spook music from the series Spooks, before it became known as MI5 over here. Brilliant music.

0: frankly, a brilliant program. It really is. You can still see it out there. Peter Firth is the lead actor. And got a great ensemble of people, but some really very revealing, vignettes, you know, hour-long programs that reveal how people interact between government and the intelligence agencies. Well, ladies first, Mary Fanning is an investigative journalist and founder and editor of the AmericanReport.org, who has exposed some of the most significant national security threats facing the United States. For real, her work has appeared at the Center for Security Policy, Real Clear Defense, Breitbart News, Community Digital News, LifeZet, and the American Report, which of course is hers. She did a multi-year series of groundbreaking reports on illegal U.S. port leases to Gulftainer and its strategic alliance with Russia for the export of the Trojan horse weapon system, the Club K, and also groundbreaking exclusives on illegal surveillance in America using the Hammer and Scorecard. If you've heard the terms the Hammer and Scorecard, it's because Mary Fanning got that snowball rolling down the hill and it turned into an absolute avalanche. Her expose on Benghazi first revealed it was Iran, Soleimani, and the Quds Force that killed four Americans, including the unprecedented assassination of U.S. Ambassador Christopher Stevens. Mary Fanning co-produced and co-directed the documentary series Absolute Proof, Scientific Proof, Absolute Interference, and Absolute Peril on the stolen 2020 election. She was bestowed with the honorary rank of colonel for her work and service to America. And she is, in fact, the producer of the number one rated program, The Intelligence Briefing, Arc Midnight, The Intelligence Briefing. And she's done us a real service for several years now, just reliable, and that is rare in today's environment. Now, let's not forget, she's the co-author of the best-selling books, The Hammer is the Key to the Coup, and Invisible Treason in America, and Beyond Treason, The Dismantling of America. See, she's joined by former combat fighter pilot, Lieutenant General Thomas McInerney, who is a storied legend of his service, over 400 missions during the Vietnam era and later. And they're both with us now, as is their want, and ours as well. So without further ado, here they are, Mary Fanning and General McInerney. Welcome both. Thanks for being here again.
1: 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Nice to be with you both.
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0: You're most welcome. Mary, start us off. Where are we headed? What are we doing? What's going on? I can't see a thing. I'm trying to be discerning. I still can't see a thing.
1: It's time to pay attention, because things are changing quickly. The indictment of James Comey, much is going to come to the fore. And let me just do a quick rundown of that. So James Comey, you know, I used to be a communist. I don't know what I am now, James Comey. James Comey was working with the coup d'etat to take down the duly elected president, Donald J. Trump. But he was also started out as Reinhold Neubauer, his fake name, as he was working on the Steele dossier that Hillary had put in place with Stefan Halper. Stefan Halper was working under his code name, Mitch Rapp. Why is that important? Well, Mitch Rapp is a Vince Flynn character, and so they were hiding who this was behind the scenes, that it was Stefan Halper. Stefan Halper comes from Hillary. He was being paid by the Office of Net Assessment. That's important because Pete Hegseth has now dismantled the Office of Net Assessment. This is where they were using to pay some of these people to run these operations. This is important. Why is Stefan Halper so important? Well, because he was working behind a code name as he was working on a coup d'etat of the President of the United States. What else is important? Well, Stefan Halper, his father-in-law was Ray Klein, one of the men who created the CIA early on. All right. So not only are we working with these operatives hiding behind fake names, but we're also seeing what they were doing while they illegally commandeered a foreign surveillance tool. Now, remember, this tool is a foreign surveillance tool. You had 17 echelons of safeguards and sign-offs in order to access it. Brennan, Clapper, Obama illegally commandeered it, and they turned it against the American people. They not only turned it against the American people, but they were spying on our Supreme Court justices, 156 Article III judges, 109 members of Congress.
0: Wow.
1: And as they exposed for the purpose of blackmail and leverage. So we don't really know exactly what they were blackmailing about. We know some of it. But the idea that they went forward with that the CIA illegally commandeered this foreign surveillance tool that was built to keep America safe, and instead they turned it on America. That's John Brennan. Comey's involved. Robert Mueller put $5 million in to pay for it. All right? Barack Hussein Obama had a VPN into the Obama White House so he could access this at will, even though there were 17 echelons of safeguards and sign-offs for everyone up to and including the President of the United States in order to access this very powerful super surveillance system. There's a timeline, and I'm bringing General McInerney. You know, we've had people that come forward and call him the bad lieutenant general. Can you imagine when he was working with the one-time four-star admiral, head of the Pacific Command, to bring forward this information to the airwaves? General McInerney brings this information, the first piece that I wrote on this. We bring it to the airwaves. General McInerney brings it over the airwaves. And General McInerney, what happens next?
2: Well, what happens, that was a great summation, Mary. What happens next is Crossfire Hurricane, or what I refer as the Russian dossier, in which the FBI, under James Comey, Peter Stroke, and his girlfriend, created, right after I had this radio show, on a Sunday afternoon, and it was immediately picked up, and they created Crossfire Hurricane. Now, what's Crossfire Hurricane? That was trying to tag Donald J. Trump with cooperating with the Russians to win the election, the 2016 election. And the important thing is, and just recently, two or three days ago, when Sean Hannity had Dan Bongino on his new show, and Dan was saying how nervous he was once he found the burn bag room and all the things that he discovered. Now, what he discovered was, and what shocked him, is basically what we have been talking about for the last 5 years on your show, John. And it showed that, as Mary pointed out, Barack Hussein Obama approved the use of a top-secret special access program called Hammer and Scorecard to be used against Donald J. Trump and the Republicans. And all the people that Mary mentioned were involved with that. Comey was involved with it. Clapper was involved with it. John Brennan, et cetera, et cetera. And the stunning thing is, as we've put together, although I haven't talked to Dan personally about it, is he was amazed so many people were involved with trying to create a coup d'etat, which we have been talking about for 5+ years, right, John? Without a doubt is why you're the number one radio show on the air. And all this now is documented extremely well. We've documented it with 2, 3, 4 books. But the fact is, the finger all points to Barack Hussein Obama was leading this, and Hillary was complicit with it, et cetera, et cetera. And that's the great danger that the nation is facing, and what is now being exposed, although what Comey is being indicted for has to do with his 86-57 finding the pebbles on the beach, which said assassinate Donald J. Trump. Now, as that is peeled back and more information comes out about Comey, Comey is going to be further indicted for more things like Crossfire Hurricane, had the Russian dossier, and all the things that he did against President Trump while he was the director of the FBI. And this is the stunning thing that, as I say, although we have been talking about it, and John, you know about it ad nauseum, the American people do not know about it. And that's why the Democrats are doing exactly what they're doing without any limits. They want to seize control of the White House, and they would have in the 24 election. However, they had an accident, as we've told you, and that will be another book. But they're continuing to use it, and if you look into how the election in Virginia was stolen in 26 here, it was because they used hammer and scorecard. People aren't talking about that yet, but that will come out.
0: Yep.
2: And all the elections that the Democrats have won is because they are cheating on the election using cyber warfare and a combination of mail-in ballots. That's why President Trump wants to do away, and rightly so, with mail-in ballots. And we've got a problem with the leader in the Senate. The Senate doesn't get it. And so all these things are intertwined in everything, John, that the Democrats are doing is designed to seize control of the U.S. government and, as Mary pointed out, a coup d'etat against Donald J. Trump. Back over to you, Mary.
0: Yeah.
1: So they're not only seizing control of the country, they're taking away your rights. And when you see what James Comey's general counsel, James Baker, did, he was censoring all of our work. He was making sure the American people did not know the truth we were bringing to them. James Baker was exposed in Twitter Drop 8 that he was hiding and destroying the evidence on hammer and scorecard, even though he and Comey were the very people that gave Dennis Montgomery immunity agreements for his 47 hard drives and his 3.5 hours of testimony. They hid that information. Instead, they went after the rest of us and said they sent some of their lowlifes after us as well, putting out all sorts of garbage information. But some of this is being walked back now. What we're seeing is they worked on every different avenue to steal the elections. The Supreme Court has come out and that's saying that gerrymandering via melanin is illegal. You can't gerrymander based on the melanin of people in a state. That's not how the United States works. All men are created equal. We live by that. We don't measure your melanin. Get over it for those who think like that. Or is it just the left, the crazy left, that we're running the Southern Poverty Law Center and putting out all these anti-white narratives in order to create all sorts of chaos and confusion and hatred, create division in our country? These people are behind that, and that's an important thing that they would set this country on fire. The transformation, John?
0: Oh, yeah. Dear Mary, I don't know how you feel about this, and if you don't agree, I know that you'll say you don't. But this SPLC actually has literally blood on its hands by jacking up a bunch of morons who then went out and thought they were justified in committing murder. Think
1: yes,
0: of Larutska. Think of Larutska, for example.
1: Oh, my gosh. People, if you do not know, go look up what happens to this young white woman sitting on a train where someone feels entitled to stand up behind her and cut her neck. This beautiful young woman who came to the United States for freedom and safety from Ukraine. And instead she sits there while no one does a dang thing to help her, as this crazy man who should have been in prison had been let out because Obama and Holder put these magistrates in charge who had no law degrees, who are letting these criminals out of prison and sending them out after the people after they tuned them up with the Southern Poverty Law Center baloney, racist baloney.
0: All right, let me ask you this, because our time's going to get away from us. You know that'll happen. So let me ask you this. 197 general officers were removed under Obama. High profile. Was Iran a threat to America, to the world at any time, really?
1: What do you mean, John?
2: Yes.
1: How could there not be?
0: Well,
1: are you kidding?
0: I opened the door. Come on in.
1: Yes. Really, nuclear weapons? No. Let's pretend like anything that Donald Trump says is actually the nuclear threat. No. We've known this. Does anyone know what they did to some of our people? Does anyone remember what they did under Jimmy Carter? This has been going on since 1979, when they took our CIA chief and they skinned him alive for a year while they sent the video to Ronald Reagan. Nah, that's just normal procedure, right?
0: Civilized country and government to go with it, right? Indeed.
1: Well, yeah. But beyond that, John, you know, once they lied about Benghazi, they went into the JCPOA deal. They gave them billions upon billions of dollars. And my question is, once Hillary did her Uranium One deal, did they send Iran our uranium? Is that what Donald Trump is after? The nuclear signature on the uranium that they hold to see if the traitors among us transferred the uranium to Iran?
0: Well,
1: then we have our congressmen, if you saw Hegseth, and if people, you know what, if you want to watch Clancy movies, don't bother right now. You're living in one. Go watch what Hegseth did before the Congress, and look at some of the members of our Congress as Hegseth is telling what he is doing and how they're disarming a nuclear threat against the American people. Yet the Dems put on this theater going against Donald Trump like he's a traitor, when that is complete and utter nonsense. The traitors among us? Well, let's see. Abraham Lincoln said, congressmen who willfully take action during wartime that damages morale or undermine the military, they are saboteurs. They should be arrested, exiled, or hung. Mm-hmm. I beg your pardon. And so when you have these idiots like we just did from California that Hegseth had to call out for the quagmire he was trying to present, the definition of dividing the country, the people in this country, in order to get them to turn against one another, the traitors among us have been exposed.
0: Yeah, they have. Let me ask you this. There's more, folks. This former senior NIAID official indicted for concealing federal records during COVID-19 pandemic?
1: Can you imagine? This is Fauci's number two. Can you imagine that this official concealed what was happening, what this would do to people, what it did to the American people? Which, John, you deserve an award. The fact that we had Captain Larry Bailey, and he came on your show, and we brought docs on with him, and they told our special forces not to take the vax, that we prevented that from happening. They called after the show, and they said, we heard you. And they went to court, and they sued, and they didn't take it. So, General Austin, I believe that Colonel Sellen called you a lightweight. That's the least of what you are.
0: For real.
2: But all this, John, is designed for Democratic leadership and gain control to create their own autocracy and control and use the government against the people. We have shown and articulated here for the last 5 years how the Democrats have violated the Constitution, have committed treason by trying to commit a coup d'etat. What they are doing now by defending the Iranians is just to create noise and create a position so the issues that we have specified again tonight about how they have tried to have a coup d'etat, how it's being led by Barack Hussein Obama and all the other leaders that we've talked about are complicit with it and involved with treason. And everything they do is designed to pull away from this subject that we're talking about. It's going to break under Comey, and that's why he's sweating, even though he lucked out last time on the last issue. But it shows that we have problems in the judiciary in the country. We have lots of problems going on in America, and all of it is designed by the desire to take control, defy our Constitution, our Bill of Rights, and gain control so no Republicans, and they use Donald J. Trump as the excuse because he's orange man is bad, It's because they know Donald J. Trump has already nullified much of what they were doing, and what we've exposed on your show, John, and what you have exposed to the American people, and the courage that you have had to continue to have us come out and lay this out, and our logic is what is utterly defying them and driving them crazy. And that's why I quote Orange Man is bad, because Orange Man is finally taking on the potential nuclear threat that Iran was posing to not only the Middle East and Europe, but also the United States. Look at the number of missiles they fired into the Gulf countries. Look what they fired into Israel. And all those intermediate range ballistic missiles are a powerful threat that we have never seen.
1: They armed the enemy with the JCPOA deal. And most important is that James Comey and James Baker were given the source code to Hammer and Scorecard. It was buried in there, the electronic source code, and it was given to China. They gave the most powerful surveillance system to China, our enemy. That is what James Comey and James Baker did. The traitors among us.
0: I wonder what it's going to be like trying to keep the Chinese possession and the use that follows. I wonder what it's going to be like trying to keep them out of our elections in the future. Yeah, exactly. I want to thank you both very much. And speaking of courage, thank you very much for your kind compliments. But I will point out that I don't mind being an analyst, and I don't mind being a broadcast analyst. However, Mary Fanning and General McInerney and some others in league with them, they did the actual work. And they pulled a lot of exposure doing it, too. So, as Merlin said to Arthur, use it. We'll be back right after this brief intermission. This is The Ark. It's true. If you want something to go away, quit buying it, quit feeding it. The flip side to that coin is, if you want something to grow, nourish it. People are getting tired of feeding the big tech monster, because what they get in return is shadow banning, overt banning, or suspension on social media. Big tech and its derivatives also try to financially soft kill. This is when someone wants to buy something, but they are prevented from doing it because their payment repeatedly fails. And of course, when the gateways do work, we pay for this convenience with fees. 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
8: News this hour from Town Hall. I'm Jason Walker. Former FBI Director James Comey will fight a Justice Department indictment that he threatened President Trump's life. More on the story from White House correspondent Greg Clugston.
9: Comey appeared in federal court in Virginia this past week, turning himself in on two charges, including threatening the life of the president and transmitting threats across state lines. The DOJ charges stem from a photo of seashells he posted online last year. The former FBI director did not speak during his brief court appearance, but has said he is innocent. His attorney, Patrick Fitzgerald, said he would argue that the case is a vindictive prosecution, meaning it was brought to punish Comey for exercising his legal rights. Greg Clugston, Washington.
8: President Trump announcing Project Freedom to help ships leave the Strait of Hormuz beginning Monday. He says the project aims to assist the neutral and innocent countries affected by the war. Economist Steve Moore says President Trump's energy policies are absolutely working.
10: Under Donald J. Trump, the United States is energy independent for the first time in 50 years. I don't know if you're aware of that, but I was even surprised to learn that myself. We are a net exporter of oil and gas, so we're not as reliant on the Middle East as we used to be. And that happened to, thanks to Trump and the shale revolution.
8: Moore making his comments on the Salem Radio Network. World Health Organization says a suspected Hanta virus outbreak on a cruise ship in the Atlantic has claimed the lives of three people. At least three others are sick, one of them now in critical condition in a hospital. Former New York mayor and strong Trump advisor Rudy Giuliani, now reportedly in critical but stable condition. However, very few details on his hospitalization are known at this hour. More on these stories, townhall.com.
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15: 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Clear sky and 92 degrees on Route 66 in Needles, and good evening to listeners in Oatman. Currently clear sky and 85 degrees for you. Getting down to 66 overnight tonight, Monday's high will be in the lower 80s, overcast clouds. Temperatures in the upper 70s on Tuesday. That's your KTalks Tri-State Weather. 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
17: The political class is made up primarily of otherwise unemployable wankers. How my shell-like ears gapeth to delight in their screams of distress. John B. Wells. From his upcoming book, You're an Ignorant Idiot.

0: That's true. That's absolutely true. It's been just a little bit too long since we had a conversation with one and only Roger Stone, all the way back to 22 July 2023 on Arc Midnight, the intelligence briefing. If you don't know Roger Stone, I know where you've been. His radio show is on 77 WABC in New York. It's called The Stone Zone, 8 p.m. Eastern, 77WABC.com on Monday through Friday and Sunday, 3 to 5 p.m. Eastern. His books include The Man Who Killed Kennedy, The Case Against LBJ, Nixon's Secrets, The Clinton's War on Women, The Bush Crime Family, The Making of the President 2016, How Donald Trump Orchestrated a Revolution, and The Myth of Russian Collusion, The Inside Story of How Donald Trump Really Won. Roger Stone has written articles for The Daily Caller, Breitbart News, New York Times, Op-Ed Page, and many more. Yes, he is an author. Yes, he is a legendary political strategist and a consultant, and he's currently the number one target of the deep state. Roger is a libertarian who has worked on six presidential campaigns, including Richard Nixon, Ronald Reagan, Kemp, Dole, Bush, and most recently, Donald Trump. He's been a lifelong friend of Donald Trump for 40 years and has served as an advisor on his 2016 presidential campaign. He is a New York Times best-selling author and a featured guest across the country on the Reawaken Tour, as he is now a born-again Christian. You can also find Roger on an American documentary called Get Me Roger Stone, which is much watched on Netflix. Roger's a husband, father, and grandfather, and he's with us now. And like I say, it's been just a little bit too long. Welcome back, Roger. Good to have you on tonight.
1: John B., it is so great to be with you. That was a near-perfect introduction I do made to make one amendment. I never liked the Bushes. I'm from Connecticut. I watched Prescott Bush, who was a eugenicist, and I watched the Sun. I did work on the recount because I owed a debt to James Baker. You see, Baker had worked for Ronald Reagan, and really, in 1981, after I worked for Reagan, I had my first solo gig, which was a race for governor in New Jersey. I elected Tom Kane governor by 1,209 votes out of 2.2 million cast. And Baker got Reagan, the president, to come in the final weekend. So I had a debt to pay off, so I helped in the Bush recount. But beyond that, I'm a Goldwater, Reagan, Ron Paul, libertarian-style conservative Republican. And I've come a long way, but I must say that my greatest experience, the thing I'm proudest of, is being the first person in the country to suggest to Donald Trump that he should run for president. And it's particularly good to be back with you because you, my friend, made my book on the Kennedy assassination, The Man Who Killed Kennedy, The Case Against LBJ, a New York Times bestseller. The day before you interviewed me, it had modest sales. The night you interviewed me, it took off like a rocket ship, and we got, I think we were 15th on a list of 15 with the New York Times. They had to admit that it was a bestseller. So I will always be grateful to you for that.
0: Well, I appreciate your telling me that. I had no idea, but that's excellent. That's excellent. Now, what's all this? Let me ask you this, Roger. What's all this about James Comey? You and James Comey were both arrested, charged with lying to Congress. He was guilty, and you were framed. But there was a very substantial difference in the way you were arrested. I think we remember that too. Could you explain this? The optics were really kind of disturbing, to say the least.
1: Yeah, it's really quite extraordinary. I was targeted in the Russian collusion hoax, and federal prosecutors working for Robert Mueller, who I think was already around the bend by then, so really orchestrated by the most corrupt federal prosecutor in U.S. history, one Andrew Weissman, told multiple federal judges that they had probable cause to charge me with treason, conspiracy against the United States, money laundering, counterfeiting, unauthorized access to a government computer, aiding and abetting a conspiracy before and after the fact. And, of course, once they got into my million-plus emails, text messages, and phone calls, they found no evidence whatsoever of any of those things. So, essentially, they were trying to pressure me into being the ham in their ham sandwich. They wanted me to bear false witness against Donald Trump. They had searched and spent $30 million on an investigation, come up empty-handed because there was no Russian collusion. So they wanted to invent it. I, of course, refused to do that. And I was a man staring into the abyss. And I really had to rely on God. I was returned to the church. I was redeemed in the blood of the cross. I prayed that Donald Trump would see clearly that I was being persecuted because I refused to bear false witness against him. And, of course, he did see that. I was ultimately commuted my sentence after I was subjected to a Soviet-style show trial in Washington, D.C., in which the judge would not allow me to enter any defense whatsoever. I could have proved, using forensic evidence and expert testimony, that there was no hack of the Democrat National Committee, not by Russian intelligence, in fact, not by anyone. To the extent that records were stolen from the DNC, they were downloaded to a portable drive and taken out the back door. But she wouldn't allow us to prove any of that. The other outrage there was that the jury forewoman, who insisted during jury selection and throughout my trial that she never heard of me, she was unfamiliar with my case, she had no animus towards Trump, had actually been attacking me by name on both Twitter and Facebook, as well as attacking Trump, specifically in regard to this case, but she had that on a private setting, so it was undetectable during the jury selection phase. So it was one of the great frame jobs of all time, and it is only through the grace of God that I am with you today. Now, in order to violate the False Statements Act, your statement has to be willful, also has to be material. In other words, there was no Russian collusion for me to lie about. I had no motive to lie. The judge who went into a violent harangue at my sentencing specifically said, you have been convicted of lying to cover up for Donald Trump, to which I say, cover up what? Certainly not Russian collusion. Now, in the case of James Comey, he very specifically lied 254 times before Congress, specifically saying that he had never shared sealed material with any third party and directed them to leak it to the media, when prosecutors had an email in which he sent sealed material, embarrassing to Donald Trump, to a colleague called Dan Richman, and specifically told Richman to leak it to the New York Times. So we essentially were charged with the same crime, lying to Congress. Here's the real difference. My lawyers were in touch with the Mueller prosecutors the day before my arrest. We turned over 30 pages of text messages that essentially exonerated me, proved that everything I'd said was true. But as I think most people were shocked to learn, at 6 o'clock in the morning in early 2019, January 11th, I believe it was, my home was stormed by 29 heavily armed FBI agents in full SWAT gear, wearing night goggles and brandishing fully automatic M4 assault weapons. They arrived in 17 armored vehicles, a helicopter, and two amphibious units. My friend Sean Hannity likes to point out that frogmen were jumping out onto the dock in the canal behind my home, all of them storming my home to arrest me for the first time nonviolent crime of allegedly lying to Congress. And of course, as most people know, there was a CNN camera crew 25 feet from my front door. They arrived 15 minutes before the FBI showed up. Now, CNN was actually given an award by the White House Correspondents Association for their incisive investigative reporting, when in fact, I was arrested at 6:11 in the morning in this circus, and at 6:22, a producer at CNN texted my lawyer a copy of my sealed indictment that would not be unsealed until 11:30 that morning. There were no court stampings or other markings on it, but John B., when you looked at the metadata tags on the document, you had the initials of the man who wrote it, therefore the man who leaked it in violation of federal law, Prosecutor Andrew Weissman. So this was a setup. I also have an affidavit from a Fort Lauderdale police officer who was brought in to back up the FBI that day when he told the CNN camera crew that they had to get behind the rope line with the rest of the media. He got his ass chewed out by an FBI agent who said, no, they have special permission to be here. So, you know, that day is seared in my memory. My wife still has PTSD over it. The whole ordeal was something I don't recommend. On the one hand, I am monetarily, I guess, much poorer because I lost my home, my savings, my insurance. Judge gagged me so I couldn't come on shows like this and defend myself. Couldn't post anything on social media. But John B., I must tell you, I'm spiritually much, much richer because I was spared by God for a greater purpose. In the case of Comey, he slipped the punch on this charge. In other words, they had him cold, and therefore three federal judges in the Eastern District of Virginia threw out the appointed prosecutor as a way of disposing of this case. You see, the case was assigned to a U.S. attorney named Eric Siebert. Siebert never disclosed to the court that his father-in-law, that is his wife's father, was the godfather to Comey's daughter and had worked as a private attorney for Comey. So once President Trump learned that, he fired the prosecutor, Eric Siebert. He appointed Lindsay Halligan. The media denigrates her because she is tall and beautiful as a just an insurance lawyer. She's a brilliant attorney, never been in a criminal courtroom, but she took it to a grand jury and she got Comey indicted. That indictment was thrown out by three federal judges who violated the code of ethics and their oath of office in order to dispose of the case. Why weren't James Comey and I treated the same? He was allowed to casually turn himself in without any media present 10 days after they announced that he would be indicted. In my case, they stormed my home to make a circus out of it.
0: Well, and they got frogmen back in the canal there. What did they think you were going to do, just try and swim for it? I mean, that's just ridiculous.
1: Well, the real irony here is they insisted that I had to be arrested in this way because I was a flight risk. But they knew I had no valid passport. They knew that although I'm a strong supporter of the Second Amendment, I did not have a firearm in the house because I have a great grandson, and that's a matter of choice. And thanks to them, I'm instantly recognizable every place I go. So where was I going to go? It's absurd because when I was charged, you know, when you go down there for the arraignment, they didn't require any cash bail. So if I was a flight risk, why didn't they require a $250,000 or $500,000 cash bail? No, it was to put pressure on me because they thought I was going to flip. They evidently thought I was Michael Cohen. But I'm half Hungarian, half Sicilian. I'm Sicilian from the waist down. And there was never any chance that I was going to do that.
0: Astounding. So, Roger, what does this Comey indictment actually signal? I mean, isolated accountability, or is this like the opening move in something maybe a little bit bigger inside Washington?
1: I think this is just the beginning for Mr. Comey. I mean, first of all, it is a serious crime to threaten the life of the President of the United States. Here's a guy who's the head of the FBI and a guy fully familiar with organized crime. He knows that when you say that somebody should be 86th, that means that they're to be eliminated, to be killed, to be whacked. He knows that. He shouldn't pretend otherwise. So this cute little seashell formation in which he said 86-47 meant kill Donald Trump. I think that he's got serious issues. Some lawyers say it will be tough to prove, but he has a much, much larger problem, and that is his participation in a seditious conspiracy that began in 2016 in an Oval Office meeting run by Barack Hussein Obama. Joe Biden was there. Susan Rice, the National Security Advisor, was there. John Brennan, the Islamist convert and CIA director, was there. James Comey, the FBI director, was there. Rod Rosenstein, the acting attorney general, was there. It is in that room that the seditious conspiracy was born to claim that Donald Trump had been elected with assistance from the Russians. There is no evidence whatsoever to prove this, but it was the basis for the appointment of Mueller as special counsel and the witch hunt that he ran against both me and Trump and my good friend, General Michael Flynn, as well as patriots like Paul Manafort and Carter Page and George Papadopoulos. All of us are victims of the seditious conspiracy. But it begins with the Russian collusion. Then it morphs into the fake impeachments. Remember the cute little Vindman brothers in their matching colonel outfits? Those guys both lied. Those guys both lied. They made the whole thing up. They claimed that they overheard a conversation between Trump and the president of Ukraine, Zelensky, in which Trump was pressing for an investigation into the Bidens. So the impeachment was really both an offensive and a defensive move. It was Biden who withheld $1 billion from the Ukrainians unless they fired the prosecutor who was investigating his son, Hunter, and Burisma. He's so dumb that he went out and bragged about it. So now you go to the 2020 election. That's the next step in the seditious conspiracy, which I think was very clearly stolen. If you believe that Joe Biden, who is virtually a vegetable in diapers and heavily sedated through most of his presidency and a good part of his campaign, got 81 million votes and got an average of 20% more of the vote in African-American precincts than Barack Obama, well, then I have a bridge in Brooklyn that I would like to try to sell you.
0: Yeah, it sounds like a serious dope problem. There's a lot of dopes out there. That's what it sounds like.
1: Well, this is a very serious problem. And if you continue this seditious conspiracy, it takes you through the election. Now it takes you to the so-called documents case, where, in essence, the deep state knows that Trump has taken with him, which he has every right to do under the President Documents Act, the proof of this conspiracy. He's taken it to Mar-a-Lago. Therefore, they raid Mar-a-Lago, and that is their mistake. Because now this whole case is under the jurisdiction of a U.S. attorney in South Florida, specifically in Fort Pierce, where you might actually get an honest judge, where you might actually get an unbiased, fair jury, but any fair jury who looks at these crimes is going to convict. So the real question here is, will there be accountability and justice? Now, the creeps at the New York Times and the Washington Post and the Wall Street Journal, they said Trump is on a tour of revenge and retaliation. No. People who broke the law and violated the Constitution in their manic desire to destroy Trump, to keep him off the ballot, to break him financially, to put him in jail, those people need to be held accountable. And if they're not held accountable, then in all honesty, the Republicans have no chance in the next election. I think those who are independents but pro-Trump or Republicans have been promised two things. We want to know the truth about the 2020 election. We want to know whether these electronic voting machines can be manipulated. They very clearly can. They want to know what about these 300,000 approximately paper ballots that show up at 3 o'clock in the morning in three different states, but essentially at the same time. So in other words, they use the machines to find out how much they need to cheat. Then they print enough paper ballots to make up the difference. That's what happened. And the American people needs to be cleared up for them. If we don't have election integrity, if we don't have honest, fair elections, and if those who perpetrated the greatest single dirty trick in American political history, the Russian collusion hoax, are not held responsible, then our people will not be motivated to vote, no matter how good the economy may be.
0: Yeah, you know, I don't know. Maybe I've just got a good BS detector, so to speak. But when Hillary Clinton was going on and on, every chance she got, she'd say something about the Russians and the thing about the Russians. It sounded so sophomoric, juvenile. I mean, it was clear. Anybody that has any kind of a nonsense detector at all could pick up that she was just kind of grinning and talking about the Russians every time, and it just didn't hold water at all. And the whole time, hammer and scorecard wound up in the hands of the Chinese, but nobody ever breathed a word about the Chinese. It's just weird. I don't know how you've been able to stand it for all these years, frankly, Roger. Because the underhandedness and backstabbing that goes on up there, it's just extraordinary.
1: Well, of course, she needed some excuse. She and her husband had vast experience of presidential politics. They'd worked together as early as the McGovern campaign. He had run for president successfully twice. She had run for president unsuccessfully previously. Here comes this cartoon character, this caricature out of New York, who they never took seriously, and he beat them. I mean, he had a great story that he told the other night at Mar-a-Lago, where we had a terrific dinner. And he said, you know, on election day, Trump said, I did seven rallies. And you know, I was barnstorming. I got back to New York at 4 a.m. And I left it all out on the field, as they say in sports. I really left it all out on the field. I went down for some rest. And then he said at about 5:30 p.m., his son-in-law, who he said was very smart, called and said, "Well, Dad, I have bad news. We lost." And Trump said, "What do you mean? How do you know we lost? The polls aren't even closed yet in most states." He said, "No, no, the exit polls are in, and we've definitely lost. ABC, CBS, NBC. And you know, Trump says, you know how the exit polls work. Who did you vote for? Hillary Clinton. Who did you vote for? Hillary Clinton. Who did you vote for? Donald Trump. Who did you vote for? None of your business. Who did you vote for? Go to hell. Who do you vote for? I'm not talking to you. Who do you vote for? I have no comment."
0: Right.
1: And he said, "I went in to see Melania, and I said, well, honey, I got bad news for you. We lost." And she said, "Donald, how could we possibly know that? The polls aren't even closed yet." And she said, he said, "No, all the pros, all the experts say that we lost." And then he said, a friend of mine called me and said, first he said, "I saw on television that they projected on the basis of exit polls that I would lose Florida." And then I knew that the game was over. And then he said, an old friend of mine, guy who's been in politics a long time, some call him a political genius, called me and said, "No, the exit polls are wrong, Donald. Every one of those people who said go to hell, those are Trump voters. You're going to win Florida and you're going to win the election." That was me.
0: Extraordinary. All right, we've still got the remainder of the hour together with me, John B. Wells, host of the program, by the way, and the one and only Roger Stone. So settle in. We've got a long ways to go. We'll eventually hit midnight. Stand by, please.

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4: 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High Desert Heat, 4410 Highway 95, Fort Mojave, Arizona, 928-763-4328.
8: This is K-Talks. Welcome back, everybody. It's great to be with you, and thank you so very much for being with us. Strange days, don't you find? Stranger and stranger, or I think the old expression is curiouser and curiouser. As we visit here for the remainder of this hour with Mr. Roger Stone, so we're only at the 50% mark right now. Well, let me ask you something, Roger. What else do you sense could be coming down the? And if you're not picking up anything on your radar right at the moment that you can talk about, at least with this this Comey indictment, what else do we think is a possibility constituting something hitting the fan, for the deserving.

0: Well, I think people should be very cognizant of the fact that there are those in our government, particularly at the Central Intelligence Agency, who are particularly uninterested in any examination of these electronic voting machines and how they can be manipulated. Why? Well, because they have used them for decades to manipulate both foreign elections and most likely our 2020 election. And their efforts to destroy the woman who's charged with investigating this, Tulsi Gabbard, is really out of control. Constant efforts to denigrate Tulsi Gabbard, who is a combat veteran in Iran, a lieutenant colonel in the U.S. Army Reserve, served four terms in the House from Hawaii, and who has more political talent than anyone I have met since the great Ronald Reagan. She is sure-footed. She is confident. She is knowledgeable. She is not putting forward conspiracy theories, pardon the expression, but she's dedicated to telling the truth about these elections. Now, let's be very clear. The current CIA director, John Ratcliffe, could have declassified all the documents at the end of Trump's first term that would have proven that the entire Russian collusion thing was a hoax orchestrated by Barack Obama and his minions. But for some strange reason, he never did so. Now he's the CIA director, and then he was the director of the Office of Defense Intelligence of National Intelligence. He could have declassified it then. He didn't. Now she has declassified those documents, which was an act of great courage, but ordered by the president. And now, on top of that, she has declassified all the documents that show that the impeachments were a fraud, Eric Ciamella was a CIA operative. He was the whistleblower, coached by Adam Pencilneck Schiff, one of the most corrupt politicians in American history, and a true stain on the United States Senate. And of course, the two cute little Vindman brothers, one of whom is in Congress and one of whom is running for the Senate in Florida, where he's going to take a severe beating in the general election. So it has taken enormous courage, but I want your listeners to watch the orchestrated efforts to destroy Tulsi Gabbard, who I think, frankly, is going to be the first woman president of the United States. Not necessarily in 2028, but she's young. She got plenty of time. She is dynamic. She's sure-footed. She's clearly a warrior. She's committed to the truth. And therefore, you'll see all these little stories about, well, she was cut out of the circle when Trump was making decisions about the war. And this is a constant campaign orchestrated by those in the Central Intelligence Agency and elsewhere in government to destroy her. She is a true American patriot. Now, she's had an odyssey, as have I. She was once a pretty liberal Democrat, but so was Ronald Reagan. I was once an establishment Republican. Now I can't stand the sight of the Bushes. I wrote The Bush Crime Family, which is a shocking story of their involvement with pedophilia, the SNL scandals, the assassination of JFK, from which George Bush is peripherally involved. This is a shocking story that really is the focus of my next book. So my next book is entitled, it'll be out here in about a month, it's called Bushwhacked, The Real Story of the Attempted Assassination of Ronald Reagan. Now, John B., they've never released a report on the assassination of Trump. There's never been a report released. All we got was a two-paragraph statement from Vice President George Bush, of all people, saying, well, we checked and there was no conspiracy. But I submit to you that John Hinckley Jr., the man who got accused of the attempted assassination of Reagan, was crouching in front of Reagan at all times and therefore shooting from an upward trajectory. But Ronald Reagan was hit from above and behind. Of that, there is no doubt whatsoever. I interviewed not only Secret Service agents, but I interviewed the doctors. And when they got Reagan to George Washington Hospital, first of all, I mean, in the immediate aftermath, after they pushed him in the presidential limousine, it was not yet clear that he had been hit. But once he started spitting up blood, they realized that he had, in fact, been hit. They rushed him to the George Washington Hospital. Doctors put him through the x-ray, and they couldn't find a bullet. But what they did find, ultimately, was a device that was created by the CIA. It was specifically designed for assassinations. It shot a projectile that was about the size of a dime, often dipped in poison. In this case, it was not. And there's a famous picture of Senator Barry Goldwater, Senator John Tower, and Senator Frank Church holding up this flechette, is what it was called, a flechette. They found a flechette in Reagan. They were about to sew him up because they found no bullet in the x-rays. And then one doctor wisely said, you know, I'm going to conduct a manual investigation, put on a rubber glove. They opened his wound a little further, and they pulled out this projectile. I believe it was a CIA operation. Judy Woodruff, then with NBC, said very distinctly in a broadcast that you could see a man standing on a balcony above the entrance of the Hilton Hotel with a gun in his hand. She assumed that he was part of security. I believe that that is the shooter. There are two shooters that day. Hinckley is shooting wildly. He hits James Brady, who's a good friend of mine, hits him in the head, Reagan's press secretary. Also wounds a police officer, and it wounds a Secret Service agent. A couple other bullets actually hit a building across the street. That's largely diversion, in my opinion. So my next book, Bushwhacked, the real story behind the attempted assassination of Ronald Reagan. I'm just putting the finishing touches on it. Here's one interesting factoid that comes out of the book. John Hinckley Sr. was George H.W. Bush's partner in Zapata Oil. In fact, Zapata Oil, which was a CIA front, because who in Texas in the 60s and 70s has an oil company and loses money, unless you're George Bush? He actually bailed out Hinckley Sr.'s oil company. It was called Vanderbilt Energy. But Hinckley Sr. had a contract with the Defense Department for these refugee resettlement camps around the world. And I was able to prove that John Hinckley Jr., as well as the man who was accused of the assassination of John Lennon, were both at the same camp in Laos at the same time. That's among the highlights of the book. So I think they tried to kill Reagan. But this is one continuing conspiracy. Those who killed Kennedy are the same people who took Nixon down. Nixon was about to reorganize the entire national security apparatus, take power from the CIA. That's why they had to take him down. We now know from classified documents that the CIA knew about the Watergate break-in in advance, that they infiltrated the burglar team. Four of the Watergate burglars are on the active payroll of the CIA, still reporting to their handlers. James McCord, E. Howard Hunt, whose son St. John Hunt co-wrote my book On the Bushes with me, was my co-author. So that is the next step. They tried to kill Reagan. And of course, I think we all understand now, it's the same exact deep state forces who have tried three times to kill Donald Trump. It's the same institutions. It may not be the same exact people, but it is the same institutions. And frankly, I pray every night for Trump's safety because I think they will try again.
1: Roger, let me ask you something. This is more of a philosophical question. Number one, I remember hearing about the Hinckleys being friends with the Bushes back in the day. I just saw this little blurb that they were family friends. I also heard the same thing about the Bin Ladens. I mean, it's just insane. So, philosophically speaking, what do these people want? Well, they've got the power, and they manipulate whomever they wish, and they seem to skate pretty much every time. But what do they want? Is this all in furtherance of the proverbial New World Order, or what is this all about?
0: I think you put your finger on it. What they want is control of our everyday lives. They want one world government. They want to take our guns because they know we will use them to resist. They want to strip us of our freedom of speech, our freedom of religion, our freedom of beliefs. They really want world dominance. I was a pretty naive guy when I first started out, but I now recognize that until Donald Trump came along, the Republican Party and the Democrat Party were They were one and the same. They were run by the same people. People committed to endless foreign war because, as you know, war is extremely profitable for the big defense contractors. War is extremely profitable for the killing machine. This is why they were so upset about the fact that Trump came out of nowhere to take away their entire game. Everybody knew this was going to be Hillary Clinton versus Jeb Bush. Heads we win, tails you lose. They get rich, and the American people have the continued erosion of our civil liberties, the massive debt from their orgy of continued spending, continued deterioration of our military preparedness, and frankly, selling half the country to the Chinese. The Chinese are deeply embedded in every strata of American society, whether it's Wall Street, whether it's blue chip companies that they have bought, farmland, ranch land, toll stations, highways, harbors, airports. They are deeply embedded in American society, and they laugh at us because they will be able to take America without firing a single shot, but for one man who's on to their game, and that is Donald Trump.
1: If you don't mind, Roger, I don't want to break your flow here, but I would like to order something off the menu, as I like to say. What the heck was that whole January 6th fiasco about exactly? I mean, can you just summarize?
0: Absolutely. It was about sending a message to the American people. Because remember, there was nobody armed there. The only people who were killed were two patriots who were murdered in cold blood. This was meant to have a chilling effect on any patriot who even thinks for a moment of raising a hand against this oppressive government. And the brutal treatment of those who went peacefully and patriotically to protest what was clearly a stolen election was meant to have a chilling effect on any patriot who thinks about opposing these folks. And to a certain extent, I believe that was successful. The murder of Ashley Babbitt, who was shot in cold blood. She's an Air Force veteran. She's a decorated Air Force veteran. She's unarmed. She's menacing no one. She gets no warning. She's caught, shot and killed in cold blood by a police officer named Michael Byrd. Instead of being prosecuted, they gave that guy a medal. And then the other woman, whose name was Roseanne Boylan, she was beaten to death, clubbed to death with a nightstick by a police officer from the Metropolitan Police Office. And then the autopsy produced on her said that she died of a drug overdose. Please give me a break. So the idea here that this was a seditious conspiracy is an absurdity. The Proud Boys, which I think is a group of guys who can't get a date on Saturday night, basically, and who probably drink a little too much, they all went down because an FBI informant sent a document to one of them on Telegram. The poor guy, Enrique Tarrio, never even opened the document, but that was what was used in court against him to claim that he had orchestrated a seditious conspiracy to take over federal buildings and to storm the Capitol. The whole thing was a setup. The giant doors can only be opened from a switch that's in the inside. Who opened the doors? It's an inside job. The folks at ABC kept insisting for days that I was involved in this. I wasn't at the Capitol. I wasn't in any so-called war room at the Willard Hotel. If there was a war room at the Willard Hotel, I don't know about it. First of all, I would have had to been in the same room with Steve Bannon. I knew he was an associate of Jeffrey Epstein's. I knew that he was taking money from the CCP. I wouldn't share a taxi cab with that guy. So the idea that I would be in the same room with him plotting events of January 6th is...
1: Uh-oh. Did I just lose you? Pilot to engineer. We got to reconnect here. You believe this, folks? I'm telling you, it's spooky. It really is. Yeah, we're trying to get him. Keep in mind, now everything runs over the internet, including telephone systems. You know, anybody gotten a new mobile phone out there lately? Notice how it ties into everything except your DNA. And if truth were known about that, it probably even reads that. Would not surprise me at all. We're trying to make contact. Oh, boy. It's going straight to voicemail. Okay. Well, maybe he's trying to dial you back. Yep. Hit him again. I mean, don't hit him, but try him again. Wow, this is something. Folks, this is what happens when okay, that ain't it. Pardon me. I mean, that isn't it. Yeah, that's the old, that ain't it, kid. That ain't it, kid, right? Comes from some play. I don't remember which one. Oh, yeah, Grease. Yeah. We're waiting. We'll all wait together here. I could tell you, you should get a nuclear boost into your body as soon as you can. I could tell you, get some fuel up while it's cheap. Much you want. Roger, I don't know what happened, but we got you back, looks like.
0: Probably the national security apparatus.
1: Yeah, it wouldn't shock me in the least at this point. Not at all.
0: Oh, you know, just before the 2024 election, my attorney, who's a very able guy, was contacted by the FBI and told email and my cell phone and my text messaging had been compromised. And he said, really, compromised by who? And they said, oh, by the Iranians. Really? I think, frankly, they were compromised by the FBI. And we now know that Susie Wiles, who was the president's chief of staff, an incredibly able woman, they had her under surveillance. They were listening into her phone calls during the end of that campaign. This is an established fact. So it would not surprise me. But look, it's a great privilege to be back with you. A lot of the stuff I've talked about today, I've written about extensively at StoneColdTruth.com. That's my website, StoneColdTruth.com. And you can get all my books there at a cheaper price. The Man Who Killed Kennedy, The Case Against LBJ, The Clinton's War on Women, the first book in the United States to expose Jeffrey Epstein. It's the longest chapter in the book. John B., I interviewed Virginia Roberts Giuffre for 6 hours. She's the Epstein victim who refused to settle and take millions, took her case to court. Of course, she turned up dead about 6 months ago, and they would have us believe that she committed suicide. Having interviewed her, I don't believe she committed suicide at all, either to her parents or her family. But I exposed Epstein in that book, The Clinton's War on Women, the Bush crime family that outlines the outrageous activities from eugenics to assassination to the narco trafficking into MENA, Arkansas, all orchestrated by the Bushes, not to mention their involvement in 9/11. All those books can be gotten at stonezone.com. Of course, you can also get the T-shirt I was arrested in, the iconic Roger Stone Did Nothing Wrong T-shirt that I wore when the FBI paraded me out of the house, perp walked me in handcuffs to a stand in the middle of the street. I didn't mind that nearly as much as the fact that they perp walked my poor wife, who, you know, at that point, my wife is hard of hearing and she's a little older than I am. She didn't break any laws. Why did they have to humiliate her for the CNN cameras? I must also tell you, John B., as soon as I was pardoned by the president, my wife, who had been my rock through this whole trial, when I was discouraged, When I was under pressure to flip, although I never really considered it, she was the one who said, no, you're going to fight this out. You're going to see it through. You're not going to quit. You're not a quitter. She was diagnosed with very aggressive stage 4 cancer almost immediately after my pardon. And because she did not give in to those who said, oh, chemotherapy, radiation, because she used alternative sources of health care, such as fenbendazole, and ivermectin and massive injections, or I should say infusions of vitamin C. She is today 5 years cancer-free. They gave her months to live, and she is 5 years cancer-free. Thank you, Jesus. It was a miracle.
1: Praise the Lord. Absolutely. You know, Roger, I'm not, there's no chest beating here, but my wife is quite brilliant and began to get into the parasite component. And we were talking, I said, sounds to me like fenbendazole and ivermectin might actually do something if cancer is indeed a parasite-based problem. And sure enough, that's what happened.
0: That's exactly what I believe. And yes, fenbendazole was originally designed as a dewormer for dogs, but it is not toxic to humans. And after I went on a radio show and I said that I believe that the stress of being hunted relentlessly by Robert Mueller and his thugs and the constant leaks. I mean, prior to my arrest, every 3 days, there would be a new story about Mueller, you know, has Stone in his crosshairs. Mueller tightens the noose around Stone's neck. Stone's indictment imminent. You know, this kind of, these are the terror tactics that they use to try to get you to flip. But the stress on my family, and then the financial stress of losing everything we had, all in an effort to get me to cooperate, which I was never, ever going to do. I have no regrets whatsoever. John B., I did the right thing, and I lived to fight another day. After this happened, my children said, you know, Dad, maybe it's time to hang it up. Maybe it's time to just, you know, write historical books and retire to the beach. And nope. I got to tell you, I'm just warming up. In the fight for freedom, as Richard Nixon said, a man is not finished when he's defeated. He's only finished when he quits. And in the fight for liberty and freedom in this country, I will never quit.
1: God bless you, Roger. Next time we run into each other at a conference or something, we'll buy each other a mineral water, all right? Take care out there. God bless you and your whole family.
0: Many thanks.
1: Thanks for being with us tonight. You're most welcome. We'll be back. Stand by. It's true. If you want something to go away, quit buying it, quit feeding it. The flip side to that coin is if you want something to grow, nourish it. People are getting tired of feeding the big tech monster because what they get in return is shadow banning, overt banning, or suspension on social media. Big tech and its derivatives also try to financially soft kill. This is when someone wants to buy something, but they're prevented from doing it because their payment repeatedly fails. And of course, when the gateways do work, we pay for this convenience with fees. 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
8: News this hour from Town Hall. I'm Jason Walker. Search is on for two American troops in Morocco. Donna Warder reports.
9: The United States African Command says two U.S. service members who took part in annual multinational military exercises are missing in southwestern Morocco. The Moroccan military says they went missing around 9 p.m. Saturday, and the U.S., Morocco, and other countries have launched a search and rescue operation. AFRICOM says the war games exercises began in April in Tunisia and were also in Ghana and Senegal before Morocco, where they're scheduled to wrap up soon. AFRICOM says they've involved active duty members of different branches of the U.S. military and would not say what unit or branch the missing service members belong to. I'm Donna Warder.
8: President Trump announcing Project Freedom to help ships leave the Strait of Hormuz starting Monday morning. Here's correspondent Ken Lorman.
10: President Trump says the project aims to assist neutral and innocent countries affected by the Iran war. Iran has rejected it. President also says ongoing discussions with Iran could lead to positive outcomes. A cargo ship near the strait was attacked by a small craft early Sunday, that according to British military. Iran denies the attack, saying a ship was stopped for a documents check.
8: Meanwhile, Tehran is reviewing a U.S. response to its proposal to end the war and says nuclear issues not included. Federal authorities are investigating after United Airlines passenger jet struck a light pole on the New Jersey Turnpike while landing at Newark Liberty International. FAA says that incident happened Saturday afternoon as the Boeing 767 was landing. Officials say the plane landed safely on a flight from Italy. More on these stories, townhall.com.
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13: It's true. 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
16: 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Clear sky and 90 degrees on Route 66 in Needles, and good evening to listeners in Bullhead City, currently clear sky and 88 degrees for you. Getting down to 66 overnight tonight, Monday's high will be in the lower 80s, overcast clouds. Temperatures in the upper 70s on Tuesday. That's your KTOX Tri-State Weather. 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

0: Welcome to Hour 3 of Caravan to Midnight, Sixth Element, Arc Midnight, the Intelligence Briefing. Coming back to us from the 2nd of March of this year. Seems longer. Episode 2707, Maximum Jack. Yep, Jack Maxey is on the bridge. This is really, really something else. We're going to talk about the Iran war, folly or genius. What about Netanyahu, or Netan Satan, as I like to call him? Friend or foe? And maybe a little dab of Big Pharma. Jack Maxey is a pretty amazing individual. I don't know how he does what he does, but he's the man who went to the repair shop and retrieved Hunter Biden's laptop and got a copy to a couple of newspapers, Washington Post and somebody else. I don't have a note on that at this moment. We got to do a couple of people, and then what happened? Nothing. So at least not that we know of. So without further ado, let's talk to the man, Jack Maxey. Welcome back to the program. Good to have you on.
1: Hey, John, great to have you be on and great to hear your voice. Glad and proud to be here.
0: Say, why don't we come out of the chute with this one? Whatever happened with that laptop, anybody ever do anything with it?
1: No, nobody did anything with it. And it was the same reason why no one's going to do anything with multiple other things that have gone down in American history, because you couldn't expose Hunter's crimes without exposing CIA and exposing the fact that a four-man Mossad team led by a sparrow who worked Hunter for 6 months stole every single one of his devices in October of 2018. I had their photographs. They were all traveling on Russian passports. I gave it to the FBI. I gave it to everybody. Only people who ever did anything about it was Mossad, who threw me in a chair in Puerto Rico on February 14th of 2022. And told me to better watch my six, essentially. But, well, you know, John, you know, you and I are both men of faith. Our game plan is for the next world, not this one. That doesn't scare me.
0: I have to just give you a big roger that. Yeah. Well, let's take a look at the big picture, and it's pretty big. When you look at the current geopolitical landscape, or whatever we might call it, are we watching strategy unfold? Are we watching competing agendas collide? Are we watching competing agendas collide without any coordination? Is it just helter-skelter? I mean, what are we looking at this particular moment?
1: Well, I think that we have a traitor in the White House who clearly has put the interests of Israel above the United States of America and its citizens. Remember, according to the Wall Street Journal, and nobody has come back and said that didn't happen or we're suing you for defamation, every one of his intelligence chiefs, Jim Chu's staff, everyone said Iran was a bad idea. And then Trump went and had a private meeting with David Bernier, head of Mossad, and Bibi Netanyahu, and came out and decided we're going for it. And they had the decapitation strike. I think one of the most shameful episodes of the whole thing, to be honest with you, was you've got your first targeting package, right, which should be your most squared away targeting package, especially when they said that, you know, this thing's going to be over in 48 hours. They hit a little girls' school, killed 165 little girls, a dozen teachers, some rescuers, because remember, they hit it first, waited 15 minutes for people to show up to pull people out of the rubble and hit it a second time. Now, I'm told that this targeting package was in part created by our partnership with Palantir. And how is it possible that they chose a little girls' school? Now, they claim, oh, it was formerly an IRGC camp. And this is true. But it was turned over to children's schooling in like 1993 and is listed on Google Maps. And somehow we still had it listed as an IRGC center. This is just appalling. And the reason they chose it was because all of those children were children of officers, NCOs, and enlisted men inside the Israeli IRGC. They thought, hey, we kill their kids, maybe they'll, you know, think twice. It's not how the world works. We didn't win World War II by bombing Germany into the Stone Age. It just made people circle the wagons and decide that, you know, these guys are really our enemies. And I think the same thing is happening now. And I think one of the saddest things that we've seen is, you saw earlier today, or maybe it was last night, CNN released satellite imagery of the multiple bases of ours throughout the Middle East that had been totally destroyed and were destroyed in targeted strikes. No, the Iranians have been very careful not to kill civilians. And they wiped out five of our six major radar nodes. One looks like it wasn't damaged, but I'm told it was dysfunctional. The explosive effects of the hits nearby put it out of commission. And this made it very difficult for us to track incoming rockets, et cetera, from Iran heading towards Israel. One of the reasons why Israel got hammered so hard. And now we're in a situation where more than 50% of our high technology air defense missiles, our Patriots, everything has totally been depleted. And what have we accomplished? Not much. And Trump has said that he's now going to sanction China. Any Chinese company that uses Iranian oil, we're going to sanction them. And Sharon Zee came out today and said, we don't consider your sanctions anything. We're not going to abide by them. Have a nice day. Also, apparently today, the Chinese took Israel off of all their maps. It's listed as Palestine now. They are in partnership with the Iranians. The Russians are in partnership with the Iranians. And we've been playing proxy wars against Russia now since 22. And it's time for payback. I mean, when you see some of the things that they wiped out, they hit an AWAC in Saudi Arabia that I'm told is worth $500 million. They knocked down, it's just money, John. They can print more. I mean, think about it. Trump just injected $6 trillion into the money supply at the start of this week. So what we're witnessing right now, everyone who is like, magnified, it's like the stock market's never been better. The stock market has risen because the dollar has dropped by 20%, and we've got massive inflation. So things of real value are going to go up in price. But it doesn't mean that they're worth more, because your dollar's worth 20% less. Yeah. And it's just a tragedy that is unfolding. And Forbes today said, because the Gulf is a major producer of fertilizer and components for fertilizer, urea and other things, 70% of American farmers are not going to be able to plant their full crops with fertilizer. And that's America. What do you think it's like in, you know, sub-Saharan Africa or Central America? They're not going to use anything. So we are potentially heading for famine. And for what? So that, you know, Israel can be the only tough guy in the Middle East? It's outrageous. And I think that the scary thing is that he's been putting American servicemen in absolute danger. And they're not happy about it, right? The fire on the Gerald Ford, you know, oh, somebody put like an oily rag in a dryer and the whole ship burned. This is nonsense. We've got an early Burke-class destroyer that's been disabled in the middle of the Indian Ocean. It's nonsense. And Donald Trump is talking about, well, we're blocking all shipping out of there. That's not true. Like, 97 ships have gone back and forth, and we stopped two of them, one of which was not even coming out of the Gulf of Hormuz. It was coming from China, and we targeted it because it had precursor chemicals on board that the Iranians could use for their missiles.
0: Yeah.
1: Now, we all forget, we don't produce any of these precursor chemicals ourselves. And every single one of our missiles requires about four to a half a dozen of these rare earth minerals that we buy from China. I mean, John, we buy lead for our own bullets from China, because we don't have a lead smelter anywhere in America anymore. EPA put an end to that.
0: Oh, yeah.
1: So how are we going to fight these enemies? You know, it's like, hey, we want to go to war next year, but we need to buy some chemicals from you so we can do it. And it's kabuki theater. China's our existential enemy, and Trump backed down on the students. There's 500,000 military-age Chinese students in the United States of America right now.
0: Yeah, I thought it was 600,000. Good, it's only 500,000.
1: No, I mean, I've heard 5 to 6. But, I mean, well, that's an entire army. That's larger than our entire army.
0: Yeah. Yeah, I don't see the rationale there unless it just goes one way. It does seem dangerous, to put it mildly. It really does. So let me ask you this. Just looking from your point of view, the word is, and I mean, it's just the word that got out there. Who knows what the real word was? But Israel says, we're going to go. We're going to take a poke at Iran. You coming with us or not? Because if you're not, we're going to go on our own. And the United States says, yeah, we're in. Let's go. What was that all about? Why did Iran do this to begin with, under the auspices of knocking out their nuclear program?
1: Well, the crazy thing is Hegseth just testified a few days ago that we eliminated their entire nuclear program, and some senator had the temerity to ask, well, if we eliminate their nuclear program, why are we going back? And he says, well, because they still want to build a nuclear weapon. We haven't eliminated their desire to have one. In fact, what we've done is we've made it clear to everybody on planet Earth that you better get a nuclear weapon, otherwise the United States is going to walk all over you. Notice we don't give North Korea any problems anymore. And one of the terrible falsehoods that we have to endure as Americans is that not only do the Israelis have 200-plus nuclear weapons, as revealed by a whistleblower in Israel who was put in solitary confinement for 18 years, they stole all of the enriched plutonium from us. They stole it from us, 600 pounds of 90% enriched, which was meant for the nuclear reactors in our submarines. They also stole triggers from us. And we can't even, if you ask the president in a press conference, does Israel have nuclear weapons? He can't say yes. You know why? Because non-proliferation treaties that date all the way back to Kennedy require that we can't even send them one AR-15 if they've got an illegal nuclear program. They're not signatories to anything. And remember, Iran was fully compliant with the nuclear regulatory rules with inspections all the way up until 2018 when Trump tore up the deal. Okay, well, payback is, a female dog. I don't understand it. And I think if we go in there a second time...
0: I hope that wasn't what it sounded like it was.
1: What, you're hearing bombs in the back? Thunder. I'm in the high desert, so it's like this crazy spirit on the horizon that's not interesting to me.
0: Okay, gotcha. You're good. I feel better. I'm pretty sure you do too.
1: Hey, if you hear me shooting back, you know there's a problem.
0: Okay, gotcha.
1: So we can't even admit to the fact that Israel has nuclear weapons. Right, so it's this falsehood that we live in. Everything about our relationship is a lie. I think they control us to an extent that is beyond the pale, and I think it's coming to an end. I mean, a lot of my Jewish friends, particularly their kids, literally hate Israel now because it's just been defaming them. You know, you don't want to be going around in college and having everybody be like, man, like, why are you killing babies? You're like, I'm an American. I'm not in Israel. But the fact of the matter is Israel and the Israeli lobby has defined Israel's actions as the actions of all Jewish people on planet Earth. And I think they're growing tired of it. And I've been tired of it for a couple decades. So maybe we're heading in the right direction. And my personal opinion on Israel as a historian is... that they're going to go the way of French Algeria. And before it's over, they'll be killing each other, and then they'll be heading for the boats. There's just no way it can last. I mean, for example, I was down in a city in central Mexico 2 weeks ago, and a cab driver who I know, I said, hey, what do you think about Trump? He said, loco. I was like, okay, yeah, reasonable. He didn't say it with any angst, like he hates America. He's kind of said it with a sense of feeling sorry for us. Then I said, what do you think about the Israelis? He goes, demonicos, devils. And I said, have you seen a bunch of them around? He's like, oh, yeah, there were like two busloads of them who came in here last weekend. They're all trying to buy property. And I run into military-age Israelis everywhere I go. How are they in the middle of a war with hundreds of thousands of military-age Israelis all over Thailand, Vietnam, Mexico, Argentina? Why aren't they at the front? I have no idea. And let's be real about Milei. Milei has destroyed Argentina. Trump bought him his election last fall with a $40 billion loan, and now he's just initiated another $40 billion loan. And the only reason why is because Milei is the greatest, you know, wall kisser in the Southern Hemisphere. So what are we doing? It's as if our entire raison d'etre for existing as Americans is to promote a racist, the last racist European colony on the continent of Africa. It's appalling. And I don't understand why. And I think that the troops are sick of it, and that explains the fires.
0: So we're talking about people that are just deserting and going to South America and Mexico?
1: No, I think everyone wants an escape hatch. I mean, yeah. If Israel was the safest place on planet Earth for the Jewish people, why didn't Netanyahu cut an immigration deal for 300,000 Israelis to be able to move to Patagonia in Argentina? Why would one do that? And I think that Ukraine has always been their plan B. And as they watched that collapse, they said, well, maybe Argentina. And if you go back to the founding of Israel and you look at the original Zionist conference that met, Patagonia was on their list. Uganda was on their list. Ukraine was on their list. And I think that the sentient amongst them, and particularly the wealthy amongst them, can already see the writing on the wall and are preparing for Plan B. This explains all of the property purchases in Cyprus. It explains two busloads of Israelis in central Mexico trying to buy houses. It explains them all over Thailand and everywhere else. They don't see a future. I mean, the thoughtful ones amongst them don't see a future. And, you know, as always, the rich are not going to bleed and die. Mostly in our American past, yes, the elite sent their children to fight in the Army and the Marine Corps, Air Force, Navy. My parents certainly did. But that's not so much the case anymore. I mean, you think about the Trump family. Donald Trump's grandfather, Fred Trump, fled the Kingdom of Bavaria to avoid service in the Prussian War of 1870, right? Fled. Moved to Colorado, bought a couple of saloons, a couple whorehouses, made some money, got a bride from back in the home country. They set up some real estate in Queens. This is like 1875. She hates America. She wants to go home. He says, okay, let's go home. They get back to Bavaria, but now they both have to apply for their paperwork, right? Well, the Prince of Bavaria finds out that this draft dodger, Fred Trump, has come back and personally takes over the case and has him thrown out of the country and stripped of his citizenship. So he comes back to America. So for 157 years, not a single male Trump, not one male in the entire family, has ever served in uniform for the United States. How is that possible? How do you get through the Spanish-American War, the First World War, the Second World War, Korea, Vietnam, and everything since? And not a single male in your family ever wore the uniform of the United States?
0: That
1: I mean, I'd feel a lot more comfortable about Trump if he came out tomorrow and said, like, Barron's a sophomore, he's going to Quantico for the summer, he's going to be a Marine Corps officer. This is what FDR did in World War II. Both his sons served. But not these people. They're just making money. I mean, come on. How is it that an Israeli company puts Don Jr. on the board of a UAV company he knows nothing about? It. The guy's never had a job. Forget him working for the family. He never worked for the family. He's always been lazy. It's always been a problem for his father. I know this from Kimberly Guilfoyle. And all of a sudden, he's now put on the board of this UAV company in Israel. They go public 2 weeks later, and he pockets $150 million?
0: Are
1: we out of our minds?
0: Wow.
1: I mean, literally, are we out of our minds? How is it that the rest of us are stuck in the air, and the Trumps tripled?
0: Tripled what? Couldn't read you after the word tripled.
1: Their wealth has tripled in the last 13 months since he was sworn in.
0: Yeah.
1: Is that because they're just awesome businessmen, or is it because they're selling out their office for cash?
0: I don't know. I'll tell you, those are some strong questions. They really are. And, you know, a lot of people have viewed the state of Israel with a jaundiced eye ever since the whole 9/11 thing in 2001. I wonder if maybe there isn't some sort of blackmail involved. Now, you never can tell when something like that's going to happen again unless you play ball. I suppose anything is possible. We'll continue with the man I call Maximum Jack. He is Jack Maxey. We're going to take this little break and then come on back. Thank you very much for supporting the program for all these years. It's been a long time. Thanks again. And hang on. We'll be back as fast as we can.
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10: KTOX. Ah, a meditative, momentarily meditative, and now we'll wax ethereal with our theme music. For the remainder of the program, we'll visit with Jack Maxey. Jack, you know, I am not a Trump apologist. I mean, we're not friends. I've never met him. I like what he's done in many, many ways. That first term was nothing but, you know, Fannie Willis this and that other, that Letitia James and all this nonsense. I don't know what that was all about, but it all fell apart because those people look every bit as crooked as anybody else who looks crooked. And then you got this James Comey thing with his 86-47 stuff. That seems like a pretty stupid move. I can't imagine somebody, now people are saying it means kill Trump. I'm not sure about that. Maybe it just means get him out of here, send him out the back door. Like that that mythical bar that's supposed to have had an exit, got a front door and a back door, and the back door opens onto, you know, some street, and the house numbers are different. So you send them out the back door, you send them out the one with the house, the door with the house number of 86 above it. But here's the thing: when you look at all these shenanigans, we look at Just look at the

0: conduct of Barack Obama. Look at that whole hammer and scorecard thing, which has proven to be a real thing. And it wasn't until years after Mary Fanning broke that out that anybody even said anything about it out in public. And then all the, I mean, even, but see, that's why I put out these psychological defense bulletins. Because just because we see something, we must, you know, we don't feel like we've, I don't have time to ponder this very long and very deeply until the next stimulus is going to hit us. But people are saying, oh, that means he wants to, you know, like rub the president out. It's like, maybe it just means get him out the back door, get him out of here or something. I mean, in any case, it was an extraordinarily sophomoric thing to do. And then, and so now Comey's been indicted. Netanyahu's running wild. The International Court of Justice declares the state of Israel signatory to the treaty which created it, ruled the state of Israel and the Israel occupation of Palestine lands is unlawful, must be terminated immediately. I've been saying for a while now, I don't think the state of Israel in its current form will withstand what's coming and has been coming. I think they're gone by the end of the year. I think the state of Israel, as it's known today, will be gone by the end of the year. Now, obviously, it goes without saying, I could be wrong, but that's what I think. And so when you see what this, when you see what he's up against, it seems to me like he's, I mean, under Biden, what do we have? Wide open borders and all this crazy stuff. And then on the other side of that coin is 500,000 or 600,000 Chinese students coming into the country. And just recently, it's been maybe a month and a half, something, maybe 2 months, of fighter pilots being trained out in California and Arizona, Chinese pilots being trained in military aircraft out there. So I don't know what the heck is going on either, Jack. I don't. In the words of the great late J.B. Adu, I think we're being postured for a tube shot. I'm not really sure what that means. It sounds nasty, but I think he's saying torpedo tube, amidships. So I don't know. I wish you were able to get your crystal ball out of the shop, because I can't get mine out of the shop. Where do you see this in 30, 60, 90 days? You think this thing in Iran's going to calm down? I mean, what are you seeing? What are you thinking?
1: I think the reality is all Iran has to do to win is hold out longer than we can. And remember, they've been under sanctions for 47 years, and this so-called blockade has stopped all of two ships. Remember, every time you stop a ship, we got to get a crew on there and some boat to make sure that they don't drive away. And so we don't have enough ships to interdict everything that the Iranians are moving around the world. And the Iranians, before this even started with their ghost fleet, I've been told, have 160 million gallons of fuel out at sea around the world. So they're in no danger of collapse. But the American people paying $6 a gallon for diesel and $5 a gallon for gasoline, they're not going to hold out that well. And remember, Iran has multiple neighbors. They've got Tajikistan. They've got Pakistan, who's in full cooperation with them. And they've got the Caspian Sea. That means that they can go back and forth to Russia. And Russia and China have made it very clear that they are on the side of Iran. And it's payback, because we've been doing the same thing to Russia for 5 years. You think that the Ukrainians have the satellite data to be able to target things 800 miles into Russia? You think that the Ukrainians pulled that attack on their nuclear bombers that were stationed out in the open, because treaties require that they stay in the open so we can see them by satellite? And I would bet dollars for donuts, and I did a paper on this 40 years ago in college when I was sort of thinking about going into Intel instead of the Navy. And the Soviet prison system has always been controlled by a Jewish criminal element. And so I would say that they were the guys who killed Navalny, because there's no purpose in Putin killing him. Why would he kill him and create problems for himself? I would say that they were responsible for the attack on the nuclear bombers in Siberia, because it had a surprising similarity to the strike on Iran last June, right? Oh, we got, you know, UAVs in location. And there's no other cultural group. MI6 couldn't do it. CIA couldn't do it. But remember, a third of the Israeli population are Russians with Russian passports. In fact, the group that took down Hunter were all operating on Russian passports. This is the standard practice for Israeli intelligence around the world. And Putin has to play a kind of delicate game because the last thing he wants is them coming home. He doesn't want them.
0: Yeah. They're a problem. One Bolshevik revolution was enough, right?
1: Yeah. And clearly their allegiance is never to the country they're located in, or at least for some of them. Not painting them all with a wide brush. In fact, I think one of the great tragedies of this whole episode is that Israel has been doing horrible things that the whole world can see, and they are claiming to do it in the name of the Jewish people. And I just don't think that's fair, right? Like, could you imagine Mussolini and Hitler being like, we're doing this in the name of the Catholic people?
0: Right.
1: I'd go bananas.
0: Yeah.
1: But so I don't know if it's a year. I think the big question is going to be, does Donald Trump have the intelligence and the grace to walk away from this and admit it was an error? I don't know that he does, because I think the Israelis have the goods on him. So he can't blame it on them. If it were me and I was Trump and I was trying to find Trump a elegant way to get out of this, I would have not sent that letter to Congress on Friday saying, oh, the war's over. I would have let them have a vote on the War Powers Act. And according to the statute, it has nothing to do whether or not shots are being fired. It has to do with troops being deployed.
0: Yeah.
1: Nothing has changed. And a blockade is an act of war. So I would have let them vote on it and hope that it got voted down. And then in typical Trumpian fashion, I'd blame it on all the panickins in Congress who just don't know how to be tough like I do. Yeah, I'm going to put some more gold medallions in my office. But he doesn't, I don't think he has the ability to do that. And I have to say, I don't think the Trump of 2026 is the same Trump of 2016. I think he's starting to have some deficits. I mean, if you just watched him read that Bible quote, it was like, okay, second grade, you're reading, try that again. I don't think he's fully copus mentis, and if any of your listeners can do it, a lot of it's online. When the Trump family got into a fight about Fred's debt estate 30 years ago, Trump was $2.5 billion in debt. The estate's $2.5 billion, and he wants to be the trustee. And all his siblings are like, "No way!" And they get into a fight because Trump decides, like many families do, arguing over a will, the dad was not copus mentis when he made the will. He loses that argument, but because of it, there's a lot of testimony from the family about the father's mental state. And apparently, the last video of Fred Trump is at one of these dinners in New York where he's being honored. And he's doing an okay job. He's working the room. He's talking to everybody. The guy was dead 18 months later from dementia. And I don't know. I feel like we are in a very difficult situation. We have a president who doesn't want to listen to his national security staff. He doesn't want to listen to his military experts. And yet he seems intent upon sacrificing the republic for Israel. I mean, we've got the highest deficit spending in history. What happened to the $5,000 checks for the tariffs? I mean, there's another thing. We just get lied to by these people all day long. Three months ago, we've gotten almost $1 trillion in tariffs. Well, when the Supreme Court says, no, no more tariffs, and you got to pay back the tariffs, what did it turn out to be? Only $155 billion. So they were BSing us the whole time anyway. And, you know, the sad part is, the companies are going to get that tariff money back, but not the consumer who paid for those tariffs with the higher prices at the counter.
0: Yeah.
1: And so I just see this whole thing going sideways. I see the American people becoming fed up. And the reality is we've got the 47, the increase in bankruptcies in farming last year was up 47%. What's it going to be this year? So what, are all those family farms in the heartland going to be sold to the Epstein class and rented back to them so that the families that broke that sod are now going to be renters to Wall Street?
0: That's there's what a good we're chance that'll happen. That's happened. That's happened and, over the decades and centuries, hasn't it?
1: Well, and everybody sees it. I mean, think about it. We live in a country where we can own a property outright, but we still have to pay the government rent through property tax.
0: Yeah.
1: Right? They tax every single thing. And this is by design. This is the economic model of the Wall Street class, right? Got to keep a revenue stream growing. Who cares who falls by the wayside in the process? And we've got the greatest division between the wealthy and the poor that we've had in this country since like 1900. This is doesn't bode well for the future.
0: It's like Bunker Hunt said years and years and years ago, $1 billion isn't what it used to be. And he was right. But you know what else this is? This is the City of London's economic model. It's just based on debt. Debt, debt, debt, debt, debt, more and more debt, revolving and rolling debt. And it gets bigger. You walk away from it for 10 minutes, and it's bigger when you get back. Let me ask you this one. We keep hearing about, Zelensky's popped off about this a couple of times. I don't know if Netan Satan has, but as I call him. But what do you think about a diaspora out of the state of Israel and into what is currently known as Ukraine to make the big new Israel there?
1: Interestingly, the Ukrainian government is now planning to import hundreds of thousands of African immigrants because they've killed off over 1 million of their young men and they need people to do the work. So we're going to destroy this country like we've destroyed everything else. And when it comes down to being an escape hatch for the Israelis, I'm not sure I see it happening because I don't think Putin wants that to happen. The last thing he wants is 500,000 of those or 1 million of those meddlers on his border, especially when they have the ear of every politician in America. And one of the things that has mostly disturbed me about the last year or so, the attack last June against Iran and then the attack 2 months ago, I remember when I was a kid, especially with one of my grandfathers who fought the Japanese, one of the things that was beaten into me that these people don't play fair. There was a sneak attack. That's not the way American functions. And yet Donald Trump led two sneak attacks against Iran, both times in the middle of peace negotiations. That's not American. I don't know what it is. It's Israeli. But it's not American. And so we shame ourselves as a country. I mean, we have this magnificent history. And to watch it all be frittered away for some country that shouldn't even exist is beyond me. I mean, when you think about it, when George Bush put the first boots on the ground in Kuwait in 91, 92, we had a debt of $3.8 trillion. Since then, it's gone to $40 trillion. That's $8 trillion for Afghanistan. I don't know how many trillion for Iraq and da da da da da da da. But if you're an American and you're looking at this, here's an easy way to understand it. It has cost us more to fight Israel's battles over the last 35 years than the Civil War, the First World War, Second World War, Korea, Vietnam, the Cold War, all combined. And for what? To make enemies? And the sickest thing is, Bush told us, we're going over there to fight, so we don't have to fight here. We had like 400,000 Muslim people in America in 9/11. Now we've got several million. And all the Afghanis.
0: Right.
1: This is not victory.
0: No.
1: This is like stumbling towards the abyss. And I have no issue with Islamic people. I'm not ripping them. And in fact, if you have a historical bent, no one has done more damage to us than Jonathan Pollard and the Rosenbergs, and they weren't Muslims. It's just uncanny how we consider, particularly Israel, to be our friend when they have betrayed us over and over and over again. And I admit, all of your listeners, hear me out. I was a useful idiot. I used to get in a darn bar fights defending these people. And now I'm just done. It's as if the veil has been pulled off. And now I see them and their real character and their glee and murder. I mean, just today, Ben Gavir, who's an awful character in Netanyahu's government, his birthday. His wife gave him a birthday cake with a big noose on it, promoting the fact that he had just passed a law that applies only to Palestinians. You can't execute a Jewish Israeli even if he murdered 100 people. But Ben-Gavir has like 3,000 Palestinians that he plans on hanging. And they're all cool with that. I mean, 80% of the Israeli population thinks that all of the Palestinians should be wiped out. This is beyond even what Nazi Germany was all about. I mean, could you imagine like Eva Braun bringing Hitler a cake with like an oven on it? It would be scandalous.
0: Yeah.
1: But it's not for them, and I don't understand why.
0: Yeah, all these numbers that have been that we've heard over and over and over again, there's nothing to support those numbers at all. I don't want to go into a bunch of deep stuff here because, you know, the worst thing that can possibly, you can be accused of hating Father God Almighty, and people will be all right with that, right? But if you're called anti-Semitic, you got a problem, you know?
1: Well, the sad thing for them is calling someone an anti-Semitic today is like a big yawn. 6 years ago, you would have been like begging someone not to call you that because I'll never work again. Now people are like, okay, it's just the shepherd blues crying wolf again. Yawn. And so they've through the actions of the Israelis, they've kind of devalued
0: the whole crew.
1: Their own suffering.
0: Yeah. Wow, that's interesting.
1: I feel sorry for them in a way. And I don't think it's coming back, right? I mean, think about this. We've got 43 Holocaust museums in the United States and 1,500 memorials. Did any of your grandparents have anything to do with it? No. In fact, all of mine were over there getting shot at to stop it. And yet, it's beaten into our heads every day to make us guilty. We're all capable of it. Well, okay, maybe we are. Well, I assume everyone's capable of it. But the only place we're witnessing it right now is in Gaza. So it's the hypocrisy. It's the gilding of the lily for everything, right? It's like, I broke my leg, you know, and then you say, I broke my leg, but he kicked me 4 times, and then he spat on me. Okay. Remember the 40 beheaded babies?
0: No.
1: Netanyahu came and spoke about them in front of the United States Congress, and it was an utter lie. And at the time, I was practically in tears when I was hearing this stuff. Now I'm just like, okay, so it's all just lies. I'm never going back. I'm never going to trust them ever again. And I don't think I'm alone. I mean, I have a good friend, nice Jewish family, awesome people, and pretty much traditionally quite a Zionist family. And the wife told me a year ago, we were talking about this, you know, like, how can you, and she's like, oh my God, Netanyahu is the worst thing that ever happened to Jewish people. And she tells me with tears in her eyes that her 17-year-old son told her, Mom, I hate Israel. I hope they're totally destroyed. They're ruining my life. And I don't think that 17-year-old kid is alone. Under 30 Jewish people in America have the same disdain for Israel as everyone else. In fact, because of the Christian Zionists, it's probably higher, right? Because they are the ones suffering. They're the ones walking around on campus having to answer for their crimes.
0: That is something.
1: It's just a tragic situation that should have been avoided. And unfortunately, our political class doesn't have the moral character to say no. Or they've been developed from an early age because they're deviants to get power and can't say no. I don't know.
0: I don't know either, Jack. It's good talking to you, though. I appreciate your insights.
1: Great talking to you,
0: I
1: brother.
0: I really do. You stay as safe as possible.
1: Peace.
0: All right. Yes, definitely. Pray for peace. God bless you, man. Take
1: God
0: care
1: bless you
0: there.
1: Back.
0: Thank you. Well, it's a pick and a shovel, but it's a no golf. Well, I guess we'll figure out a way to muddle through it, ladies and gentlemen. We have no choice. These are situations and circumstances not of our making, so all I can suggest is, and I do strongly, stay in the Word. Stay close to the Lord, and no matter what, you'll be all right. From the Bridge of the Ark, God bless you, everyone, and thank you. Good night.

0: It's true. If you want something to go away, quit buying it, quit feeding it. The flip side to that coin is if you want something to grow, nourish it. People are getting tired of feeding the big tech monster because what they get in return is shadow banning, overt banning, or suspension on social media. Big tech and its derivatives also try to financially soft kill. 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
8: News this hour from Town Hall. I'm Jason Walker. Authorities learning more now about that shooting incident in the White House Correspondents' Dinner attack.
9: Authorities have determined that buckshot from the gun of the man charged with trying to storm the White House Correspondents' Association dinner in an attempt to kill President Trump struck a Secret Service agent. That word comes from the federal prosecutor overseeing the investigation. Last week, Jeanine Pirro said there was no evidence the agent was hit by friendly fire during the incident at the Washington Hotel on April 25th. But the U.S. attorney for the District of Columbia went beyond that, saying a shot from Cole Allen's weapons hit the officer's bullet-resistant vest. That officer survived. Allen was injured during the attack, but was not shot. I'm Julie Walker.
8: Republican Senator Chuck Grassley says American farmers are feeling the brunt of the war against Iran. Here is correspondent Greg Clugston.
10: Grassley says the Middle East conflict is spiking the cost of fuel and fertilizer in his home state of Iowa and across the country.
11: Diesel at more than $4, in some places it's $5 or more. Fertilizer prices have shot way up.
10: The senator tells the Salem Radio Network those higher costs are putting a squeeze on American farmers.
11: You just can't continue it.
10: Grassley is pushing for Congress to approve year-round sales of E15, a higher ethanol fuel blend, to help lower prices at the gas pump. Greg Clugston, Washington.
8: President Trump promising to release new UFO records. He says they will be, quote, very interesting. Police in Austria say a 39-year-old suspect arrested after rat poison turned up in some baby food jars and a number of supermarket shelves in Central Europe. Officials say they are greatly relieved by that arrest. More on these stories, townhall.com.
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13: A 15-year study out of Toronto has revealed that the more early life TV and phone time kids have, the less likely they are to perform well in school years later. More specifically, each additional hour of daily screen time decreases their odds of excelling in core subjects by around 10%. The reason? 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
17: 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Clear sky and 88 degrees on Route 66 in Needles, and good evening to listeners in Bullhead City, currently clear sky and 86 degrees for you. Getting down to 66 overnight tonight, Monday's high will be in the lower 80s, overcast clouds. Temperatures in the upper 70s on Tuesday. That's your K-Talks Tri-State Weather. 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

0: from the heartland of America and the gateway to the West. Good morning, good evening, wherever you may be across the nation, around the world. I'm George Dory, and this is Coast to Coast AM. Emerging artist bumper music for the first couple hours tonight. Full info on these great artists at coasttocoastam.com in the highlight reel. Later tonight, hauntings. Here's what's happening. Iran is reviewing the U.S. reply to Tehran's latest peace proposal. The plan does not address nuclear issues. U.S. Special Envoy Steve Witkoff says that the conversations are ongoing between the U.S. and Iran. While President Donald Trump previously doubted the new plan would be acceptable, adding Iran has not yet paid a big enough price for what they have done. Iran's Revolutionary Guard Corps said the room for U.S. decision-making has narrowed. With more on what happened today, here's Tom Danheiser.
1: Well, in updating the Iranian proposal, the Iranian state-linked media has said Iran has received a U.S. response to its latest peace proposal. However, U.S. President Donald Trump reportedly told Israel's Khan News that the proposal was unacceptable to him. Iranian state media said Tehran's 14-point peace plan asked Washington to withdraw its forces from near Iran's borders, end its naval blockade of Iranian ports, and for all hostiles to cease, including Israelis' offensive in Lebanon. The plan does not mention nuclear negotiations, a key demand by Washington. Iran has repeatedly denied it is seeking a bomb and says its program is only for peaceful purposes, Iran being the only non-nuclear armed state to have enriched uranium at near weapons grade level. Meanwhile, President Trump announced that the U.S. would help countries with ships stranded in the Strait of Hormuz. The president said for the good of Iran, the Middle East, and the United States, the ships will be guided out of the restricted waterways so they can freely get on with their business. The president has called the process Project Freedom and said any interference would be dealt with forcefully. And oil prices eased slightly but remained above $100 a barrel due to ongoing Middle East tensions.
0: Thank you, Tom. It's going to be an interesting week. Charles R. Smith, author of Deception, is with us to get his views on the war in Iran. Charles, what do you think of all this?
2: Well, so far, it's pretty much going as we planned. Not very well.
0: Yeah.
2: The Iranians are running out of space to put their oil. So once they run out of space, they're going to have to start standing down oil wells, which means it's going to cause damage to their systems. Meanwhile, Iraq and other nations that also export oil are running out of space to put their oil, which means that they're going to have to start standing down oil wells, which could damage their production. So for all practical purposes, we're running a game of chicken with about the same timeline on both sides. June looks like about the final deadline for the upper limits on the storage areas for both sides. And we did see a container ship get attacked today by small boats in the straits itself. No injuries reported, but I'm keeping an eye on, you know, the military aspects of this, whether they're going to be laying mines or just using small boats and perhaps unmanned vehicles to attack.
0: Charles, Iran has been an oppressive regime. They killed 43,000 of their protesters. They have been screaming death to America for years. Is all of this justified?
2: I believe so. The whole point of the exercise was to prevent them from extending their nuclear weapons and the ballistic missile systems, which would, at this point, can reach Europe and very shortly would have been able to reach the United States. So we have a choice. Either we stand up to them or we go ahead and let them go North Korea, in which case, considering the belligerent status of how they operate, you could actually pretty much tell the Saudis and the others were not really all that in favor of the idea. It is a rare circumstance to see Arab nations smiling while Israeli aircraft overflew it to attack Iran. So you can tell the war between Saudi and Sunni has gone, Shia and Sunni has gone nuclear, more or less. So I guess we're just going to have to wait it out.
0: All right, my friend. Thank you. Charles Smith, his website, softwar.net. As we reported Friday night, Spirit Airlines, an upstart that shook the industry with its ads and deep discount fares, announced that it has gone out of business after 34 years. The ultra-low-cost airline that once operated hundreds of daily flights on a bright yellow planes, employed about 17,000 people, said it had started an orderly wind-down of their operations effective immediately. Despite a slew of show cancellations and postponements, singer Barry Manilow has his heart set on a June stage return amid his ongoing cancer treatments. The 82-year-old singer-songwriter announced that while he has to cancel his Hits Come Home residency dates in Las Vegas, he's making progress with his lung cancer treatment and plans to return to the stage sooner rather than later. Prayers go out to Barry Manilow. Archaeologists in Egypt recently uncovered a massive statue believed to depict King Ramses II, the pharaoh believed to be a major character in the Old Testament. Officials described the statue as remarkable in size, weighing between 5 and 6 tons and measuring over 7 feet long. How about that? With Cinco de Mayo coming up this Tuesday, we're looking south of the border at one of the greatest archaeological afterlife discoveries of the decade. Scientists flying over the dense Mexican jungle have just used LIDAR lasers to uncover a massive hidden subterranean world. That's right. It turns out the ancient Mayans built incredible underground complexes and water temples designed specifically as acoustic portals to a realm of the dead. Here to discuss the science of ancient afterlife communication is our podcaster, Sandra Champlain. Sandra?
3: This is a great story, George. What researchers are finding beneath the Mexican jungle completely changes our understanding of ancient mediumship and life after death. While the light detection lasers revealed the physical layout of close to 1,000 of these 3,000-year-old subterranean water temples, the most fascinating breakthrough is coming from the field of archaeoacoustics. Scientists have discovered that these underground chambers were deliberately engineered to manipulate sound waves and act as a literal two-way radio to the other side. Now, to the ancient Mayans, this underground world wasn't just a final resting place. It was an active, bustling communication hub. They believed that still water acted as a mirror and a physical conduit for spirits. By chanting or playing instruments inside these specific acoustic chambers, the reverberations would alter brain waves and induce trance-like states. This allowed them to tune in and literally hear the voices of their departed loved ones answering back through the echoing water. Now, they didn't see the afterlife as a distant, unreachable place. They understood it as a parallel dimension right alongside ours, requiring only the right frequency to bridge this gap. And George, I'm happy to say, as an afterlife explorer, we don't need to travel deep into a Mayan jungle to make this connection. Our loved ones are very much still part of our lives. If we take some time to quiet our busy minds, remember joyful times with them, feeling our love for them, we can talk to them and ask them for signs. The trick is to slow down and trust those loving messages and feelings that come back. So, George, we can definitely become our own mediums, proving that love and life truly never die. Thank you, George.
0: Thank you, Sandra. Great advice. 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
3: Well, right now, listeners can find Investigating the Afterlife on episode 288 through the eyes of Private Eyes. And then coming out in a couple of days is the brand new episode 289, which contains 4 steps to easily communicate with our heavenly loved ones.
0: All right, thank you. In a moment, Robert Morningstar joins us to talk about UFOs right here on Coast to Coast AM. 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

0: And welcome back to Coast. George Norrie with you. Robert Morningstar is a graduate of Power Memorial Academy, was a New York State Regents Scholar at Fordham University, where he received a degree in psychology. For nearly 70 years, Robert has investigated the mysteries of UFOs, the paranormal and psychic and occult aspects of alien abductions. And here he is back on Coast to Coast. Robert, how are you?
1: George, it's good to hear your voice. I'm glad to be here.
0: You've been investigating for 70 years? How the heck are you?
1: I'm 77. Actually, 77 and a half. I'll be 78 in October. And I've been studying UFOs since I was 8 years old, because my father jumped out of his seat back in 1956 when he saw a UFO news report on CBS, of all things. And he jumped out of his seat and he said, "Robert, I saw that in 1948 when I was in the Merchant Marine. I didn't even have a word to describe it." And my father looked at me and he said, "Look at my arm." He put out his arm and all the hairs were standing up on his hand. He said, "Look, it still does this to me." And so, and antecedent prior to that, without having seen UFOs, my first alien encounter was at the age of 4, when I saw a very ugly, fearsome little stumpy creature stalking through my grandfather's house. Ooh. And I screamed my brains out. And that was how it began. Just like Whitley Strieber and other people, mm-hmm. very young encounters, but you're just a kid and you don't have a vocabulary to express what you've seen. My younger brother was taken when he was 7 years old up in the Catskill, in the same region where Whitley Strieber was taken. And when he came back traumatized, I said, "What's wrong?" He said, "I got scared." I said, "Scared of what?" He said, "I saw these little guys that were like munchkins with big black eyes, and they scared me." So tonight I'm revealing everything. I'm very happy to be free to speak openly because of President Trump's his mandate, his executive order of February 19th to release all UFO files in all the agencies and all the services of the United States government has freed me to reveal all of the things that I know. And I've been working since 2008 with the United States Navy trying to push disclosure, because there are white hats and black hats in the government. And there's the deep state that wants to keep the lid on it because they derive their power and their status from the secrecy. And once that secrecy is broken, a whole new paradigm is going to unfold.
0: Robert, do you believe it's your destiny to get the news out about UFOs?
1: Yes, I believe that I was put on this planet to tell the people the truth about many things. UFOs, the extraterrestrial presence on planet Earth for thousands of years, and the relationship, the connection to the assassination of President Kennedy. I'd like to say to the audience, President Kennedy gave his life to try to give you, the American people, the information that you're getting tonight on Coast to Coast. And I'm very grateful to George and Tom for allowing me to make this statement.
0: With your relationship with the Defense Intelligence Agency, were you under any non-disclosure agreement?
1: No, I have never signed or been asked to sign a non-disclosure agreement. And for that reason, I have spoken freely, but I have good judgment, and I know what I can say or what I should say and what I should keep quiet. And for that reason, I have kept volumes of information quiet, because the people, frankly, were not ready for it. This whole event was foreshadowed. In 1965, I saw Frank Edwards, who wrote Flying Saucers, Serious Business, on a program called The Alan Burke Show here in New York, WNEW-TV. And Frank Edwards said that the CIA and the secret government, he didn't use those words, but the government was afraid of panic that would result if the information was let out. And the paradigm for that was what happened when War of the Worlds was broadcast in 1938 by Orson Welles. There was huge panic in New York and New Jersey because people heard the broadcast and thought it was real news. And people started to evacuate Jersey City. People started to go quite panicky in New York. There are some claims that some people were thinking of committing suicide. So they were very afraid of that. And so they realized that they had to acclimatize people. They had to elevate consciousness and suppress the fears. So Frank Edwards said then, 1965, that the CIA had developed a program of seven stages for 7 years, and that with each seven-year stage, people would be conditioned, actually is the proper word, psychologically conditioned to assuage their fears, to tamp down the anxiety, the paranoia. And then, of course, there's the problem that establishment science has several cornerstones. Two of them are evolutionary theory, and the other one is Einstein's relativity theory. And once you admit the presence, the extraterrestrial presence on Earth, its intervention with humanity since basically the beginning of history, and that faster than light speed and time travel are realities, then Einstein has to take a sidestep, get off his pedestal, off his throne, and Mr. Darwin will come crashing down with his theory that we evolved from the monkeys. Because I say to people, one of the first tricks of science was to convince you that you evolved from a monkey, so that when they treat you like a monkey, you won't complain. And the other axiom that I like to quote comes from a punk rock band called Devo that came out in the 1980s. They wrote a song called Jocko Homo. And the chorus of that song is very telling and very wise. It says, you walk like an ape, you talk like an ape, you do like the monkeys do. God made man, but the monkeys provided the glue, which I thought was pretty witty and very true.
0: That's fantastic. It is your destiny to be sure, Robert, and you do a great job. After
1: Thank
0: the
1: you.
0: Break, I want to talk with you about why you codenamed MJ-13 and what you know. With what the president has done, have they, other than you coming forward, has the government released anything? I haven't seen anything.
1: Well, you know, the big thing, disclosure has already occurred with the 2019 release, 2017 release of the Tic Tac video. As I said, in 2008, I was recruited by the U.S. Navy to help them try to push disclosure, and it was an attempt to push it through the United Nations General Assembly. And we were doing pretty well. I had a liaison with a captain who was put in charge of the program, and we started to advance it. We actually got a few meetings in the United Nations, and the United Nations held a secret meeting in Vienna of the United Nations Department for Outer Space Affairs. And that within a few weeks of that event, or those events, they appointed and a UN ambassador for outer space affairs. Her name is Maslan Othman. And I met her in 2010. She received the Leonov Medal. I was invited to the awards. And when I spoke to her, she said to me, nothing's going to come to the floor of the United Nations about UFOs unless one of three international organizations endorse it. It's got to be either the International Association of Aeronautics, the International Association of Astronautics, or the International Association of Science. And if one of these bodies does not endorse it, it will not see light in the floor of the United Nations General Assembly. And there you have it again. It's science that have been the gatekeepers. It is the military-industrial complex that has been suppressing the knowledge. And again, as I said, to keep the money rolling in, bilking the U.S. Treasury and the American people for funds that are just being devoted to the self-aggrandizement of a small group of individuals and corporations. Let me leave it there.
0: All right, stay with us. Robert Morningstar is with us. He's got an ebook out called Magonia, A Library of Witchcraft and UFOs, and Robert's website is linked up at coasttocoastam.com. When we come back, we're going to talk about his involvement with UFOs. MJ-12 is called Majestic 12. It's about 12 individuals who are involved in governmental affairs with UFOs. Robert's nickname is MJ-13. And he's free to speak openly about everything he knows about the alien presence. And we'll talk with him about that. Here's our first emerging artist, Sergeant Leper from Los Angeles, California. The song is called Under the Sun.
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1: 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All the shows will pop right up. It's a lot of free listening and a lot of fun, so dig it.
0: Thank you, Thomas. And you're looking for ways to lose weight, but you're afraid of the needle, the shot? You don't have to worry about that with this.
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0: And welcome back, George Norrie, along with Robert Morningstar. And again, we'll take calls with Robert next hour on Coast to Coast, so get ready. Robert, Jacques Vallée has a book called Passport to Magonia, and you have an e-book called Magonia, A Library of Witchcraft and UFOs. Tell us a little bit about that.
1: Well, I'm happy that you mentioned that. I think it's one of the most important books ever written on the UFO phenomenon. Jacques Vallée, who was portrayed in the film Close Encounters of the Third Kind as the French scientist trying to unravel the mystery, has been studying UFOs and writing about them since 1960. I remember one of the first books that I ever read on UFOs, a really serious science book, was Anatomy of a Phenomenon by Jacques Vallée. So I followed him all my life. And then he published Passport to Magonia, which has a very unusual name, you know, where is Magonia? So the seminar that I'm conducting, the webinar that I'm conducting, is entitled Where is Magonia? And that's what I'm revealing. But the Passport to Magonia book is a compendium of cases of UFO and alien interaction that spans hundreds and hundreds of years. Jacques Vallée was the first researcher to have what I would say a cinemascope vision or a panavision sight of the entire history of UFO interaction with humanity going back to biblical times. And the term Magonia comes from an event that happened in the 1500s in France when a UFO came down or was caught on a steeple. And the French peasantry, very paranoid and freaked out by the sight of the strange-looking people, captured them. And they wanted to burn them as witches. And the local bishop interceded and said, you can't do that. You know, they haven't done anything. And he interrogated these extraterrestrials. And they said, where are you from? And they said, we come from Magonia. So Magonia is their name, or this particular group's name, for their home dimension. That's what I think it is. Magonia is in another dimension.
0: It's like a home in the clouds, isn't it?
1: Home in the clouds, yes, that's one interpretation. But I believe they're interdimensional beings. And while I'm talking about interdimensionality, I'd like to say that the scientists, a cluster of the missing scientists, are people who knew about this interdimensionality or time travel aspect of extraterrestrials. Amy Eskridge, whose death I am investigating, along with my dear friend Mark McCandlish, who was killed on April 13th, 2021. A common link between those two and other scientists is their knowledge of time travel technology. As I mentioned before, once you admit the extraterrestrial presence, faster than light speed and anti-gravity, you're talking about time travel. And that seems to have been the forbidden subject. I've been studying a three-hour interview, the last interview that Amy Eskridge gave, and she speaks openly about ultra-terrestrials. And I've heard the term before, but I never heard it defined. And she defined it as two groups of humans from the future, the P-52s and the P-47s. And the interviewer said, what is that, P-52, P-47? And she said, P stands for present. 52 stands for 52,000 years in the future, and P-47 stands for people who will come from 47,000 years in the future. And the story goes that there is going to be a global cataclysm of some sort. And when that happened, speaking in the relative past of the P-52s and the P-47s, one group of humans went underground and survived underground. And another group of humans stayed on the surface and survived on the surface. And they had evolved to the point where they then, now, it's all relative, right? Then, now, all of them, both of them have time travel technology, and that they're sending emissaries into the past to try to deflect humanity from the course in history that led to the cataclysm. And if you see the movie Millennium, I'd like to recommend that. with Chris Christopherson and Cheryl Ladd. That's basically the premise of that movie. Aliens from the future, ultra-terrestrials, humans, and artificially intelligent cyborgs are coming into the past to try to steer history or humanity onto the right track of history to avoid the cataclysm. But in the end, when the cataclysm does unfold, they come into the past to rescue human beings, to transport them to another planet, a safe haven, until the Earth stabilizes. So that is what Mark McCandless was communicating to me. Mark McCandless was an aerospace illustrator with a long career with all of the aerospace companies. And he was intent on speaking to the Congress. And I was in contact with him along with two other colleagues just the day before. We were exchanging emails and Facebook chats and whatnot and phone calls. And he was intent on speaking before the first Oversight Committee on UFO Disclosure. And what he wanted to tell them was what I'm telling you now, that the United States government looked into the future through a project called Looking Glass, part of the Montauk Project, to look into the future and into the past, and that they saw in the future that we would have to confront an alien, a hostile alien race, and that we would be defenseless, and that they looked into the past and they saw that there was a war between the inhabitants of Mars and another planet of more reptilian aliens who were very hostile and apparently were the same ones that would be coming in the future stalking us. And the Martians won. The Martians destroyed their planet, but it was a Pyrrhic victory. The destruction of that planet also destroyed the ecosystem of Mars. And so in order to defend ourselves in the future, the United States government sent time travelers into the past, to the Martian past, to recover the technology that they had used to defend themselves against alien attack, and then bring it back to the present to reverse engineer it so that we would be able to defend ourselves against any alien attack. So the planet Mars was devastated because when they destroyed the planet Marduk, according to Sumerian tradition, the planet that's sat between Mars and Jupiter and became the asteroid belt, the asteroids and the meteor showers that were released when they destroyed that planet absolutely devastated Mars, destroyed the ecosystem, wiped out their civilization, forcing them to migrate. And one group came to planet Earth and reestablished itself, and they became the gods of ancient civilizations, the Egyptian Aeneid, the Anunnaki. And because of the close proximity of planet Earth to the sun, much closer than Mars, they couldn't take the sunlight. They couldn't take the heat. So they had to retreat underground to become what are called thonic gods. So Passport to Magonia explores all of these things. And anyone who signs up for my webinar is going to get a copy of it in PDF, because I do believe that it's, if not the most important book ever written, in order to elevate our consciousness and make us see the big picture, it is up there in the top three. So,
0: yeah, Mark McCandless died about McCandless died about 4 or 5 years ago. How did he die, Robert?
1: Mark was in contact with three close friends. I was one of them. He and I bonded as friends at the Secret Space Program Breakaway Civilization Conference, which we addressed June 7th, 2014. And all of a sudden, as he was very excited that he was in contact with the committee and was making plans to speak to them in June, suddenly this story came out that he had committed suicide. But 2 days later, I received a call from someone in the Pentagon who called to tell me that Mark McCandless did not commit suicide and that he was murdered. And that's when I began a second phase of my advisory role with the White Hats. And since that time, I have been an advisor on UFO disclosure to the U.S. Space Force and another another agency, intelligence agency, that is now under control of the good guys or the good gals. Let me put it that way.
0: Would you consider Mark McClandish like one of the missing or dead scientists or UFO researchers that have been happening?
1: Absolutely, yes. Not only that, Amy Eskridge, in this interview that I referred to, the three-hour interview that she left behind, she speaks about Mark McCandless. She said, Mark McCandless didn't commit suicide. That's hokum, you know. She uses a stronger word. She was a very spicy-tongued lady, so she didn't mince any words. She said, nobody's going to convince us that Mark McCandless committed suicide, nor any of the others, you know. And some of them are overt murders, but we have the term suicided, being suicided, or arkansided is an older term. And that's the way that the cover story is usually held. The deep state, the men in black, will kill somebody, and the cover story is, oh, they committed suicide. Well, Mark McCandless did not commit suicide. Amy Eskridge did not commit suicide. They were murdered. And it is a dangerous situation, but I believe that by the best antiseptic is sunshine and sunlight, and that the more people know the truth, the harder it will be for men in black and the deep state to keep hiding the truth.
0: Knowing what you know about the alien presence, what can you tell us?
1: The alien presence is comprised of several races of extraterrestrials, ultra-terrestrials, and a very unusual kind of being that the MJ-12 papers, which I always keep here on my desk, I was briefed at the entry level of MJ-12 more than 10 years ago. They describe a fourth category, aside from the tall gray, the short gray, the insectoids or cryptids. They describe these beings, transmorphic entities, TMEs. And they said that this was the most unusual kind of extraterrestrial, and that they were not created beings, that they exist as pure mind energy in another dimension, that they are curious about our dimension. They are able to open portals or windows into our dimension and enter our dimension. And that when they arrive here, they have the capacity to transform pure mind energy into any shape or form that they wish, whether it be animate or inanimate. And when I read that in this document, the MJ-12 document, which is based on Flying Saucers and National Security, an estimate of the situation written in 1949. When I read that, I said to myself, transmorphic entities can transform pure mind energy into anything, animate or inanimate, basically shapeshifters. I said, for all I know, that vase sitting on my shelf there could be a TME just sitting there watching me. And I'll tell you, George, something has happened during the last year. Portals are opening where the Earth is passing through a very a new region of space that is electrified, electromagnetically charged. And this is fraying the barriers, the boundary layers between dimensions. And there is an easier crossover for aliens, angels, demons, extraterrestrials, ultra-terrestrials to enter our dimension and pass through. And I am experiencing that very, very strongly. I've been developing my psychic abilities for 60 years or more. I had it as a child, but I went to Fordham University, got my degree in psychology in the pursuit of parapsychology. And so I can tell you, folks, we're trying to prepare you to elevate your consciousness so that you will enter this new realm, this new world, unafraid and fearless, because that's necessary for you to be able to stand in this new reality. As a matter of fact, James Jesus Angleton, who was the chief spook, appropriate term, the chief spook, counterintelligence spook at the CIA, he held a ritual. They learned how to invoke and conjure extraterrestrials. And they brought through the praying mantids. And they had a group of CIA agents and intelligence people in a room where they did this ritual to conjure this mantids. And it was mediated by a tall gray. It said that this was this introduction to these beings and this ritual for conjuring them was through the mediation of a tall gray. And in a book called Exempt from Disclosure by Captain Robert M. Collins, U.S. Air Force, who was a very close friend of mine and one of the aviary, he said, James Jesus Angle said, when the bug spoke, men in the room fainted.
0: Stay with us, Robert. We're going to come back and chat more and take calls next hour. Here's our next emerging artist, Aether Weaver from Elizabethton, Tennessee, Terracotta Dreams.
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8: News this hour from Town Hall. I'm Jason Walker. President Trump announcing Project Freedom to assist vessels to leave the Strait of Hormuz beginning Monday morning. He says the project aims to assist the neutral and innocent countries affected by the war. Well, the war in Ukraine is heating up.
9: At least two people were killed and three others wounded as Russian drones struck Ukraine's southern Odessa region overnight. Meanwhile, Ukraine launching a wave of strikes against Russia's oil export infrastructure, hitting a key loading port on the Baltic Sea and three tankers that Ukraine alleges were illegally used to transport Russian crude. The nighttime drone strike sparked a blaze at Russia's largest oil exporting port on the Baltic Sea. Elsewhere, Ukrainian President Volodymyr Zelensky said his forces had hit two tankers in the Black Sea that had been used to transport Russian oil in violation of Western sanctions. I'm Julie Walker.
8: After 34 years, Spirit Airlines out of business, leaving a lot of travelers wondering what to do next. For one thing, Transportation Secretary Sean Duffy says Spirit flyers will be able to get their money back if they paid with a credit card or cash for the unused ticket.
10: If you bought a ticket and hadn't flown that ticket yet, the dollars that you used to buy the ticket, those are held in reserve by Spirit Airlines. And so that money is there, and so refunds will flow to the original form of payment for those who had booked a ticket. So we feel very comfortable that you will get a refund for the portion of the flight that you didn't fly.
8: Authorities investigating after United Airlines passenger jet struck a light pole on the New Jersey Turnpike while landing at Newark Liberty International Airport. Aircraft did land safely. More on these stories at townhall.com.
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14: 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Clear sky and 88 degrees on Route 66 in Needles, and good evening to listeners in Bullhead City, currently clear sky and 86 degrees for you. Getting down to 66 overnight tonight, Monday's high will be in the lower 80s, overcast clouds. Temperatures in the upper 70s on Tuesday. That's your K-Talks Tri-State Weather. 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
16: Here's our next emerging artist, Joseph Patrick Moore from Henderson, Nevada. Nevada Sun's the name of the song.

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0: And welcome back, George Norrie, along with Robert Morningstar. And Robert, before we go to calls, you were talking about praying mantises. Go ahead and finish that story.
1: Well, yes, I've said before, you know, I can speak openly about all of my experiences. I've had many encounters with extraterrestrials, angels, demons, cryptids. One of the most fascinating ones was an encounter I had with what I call the praying mantids. And this happened in 1997, April 28th. The anniversary just passed a few days ago. And in April 1997, I was working very closely with Richard Hoagland. He was living in New Jersey, and I saw him pretty regularly. We were working on lunar anomalies. And he called me one day and said, "Robert, you got to get on the computer and go to the Naval Research Laboratories, NLR.com, NRL.com, and the weather satellite." He said, there's a UFO that has come into orbit and it's parked itself off Monterey. It's on the weather satellite right now. I can't capture it, but you have the computer program to capture the image. Go and get it." So I went and I got it, and it showed a very large UFO off the coast of California, off the coast of Monterey Bay. So I worked on that photo for 16 hours to enhance it with intense concentration. I'll tell you honestly, I was so amazed. And then I finally enlarged it, enhanced it, improved the lighting, the sharpness, the gamma, all of these things. And finally I got it. It was a huge mothership, cigar-shaped mothership that opened with a rolling side door. So when the rolling door was opened, it had a platform that was like, one was a deck, like an aircraft carrier, you may imagine. And the other side was an upright that was the length of the craft. And that was where they were deploying scout ships, because the motherships are so big that they cannot descend to the surface. And so they have to deploy the scout ships. So after 16 hours of work on this image, I went to bed right here in this other room. And I usually do a meditation. I do Taoist meditation, deep breathing that I was taught by Grandmaster Cheng Manqing. And all of a sudden, I saw a blue light come out of my heart chakra, like a flickering blue candle light just radiated through the room. And I saw dark figures in the corners and the walls of the room, and they were all just standing there looking at me. But when they realized that I saw them, they all jumped at once with a hive mind. They all jumped simultaneously, and they all thought, "He sees us." And I thought, "Yeah, I see you." And in the blink of an eye, they leapt, I would have to say, or teleported from the corners and the walls of the room right around my bed. And they surrounded me. And there were three on my left, three at my feet, the foot of my bed, and three on my right. And the one on my right, the closest one, was the leader. And his eye was as big as my hand. And he was about 8 inches away from me, looking at me with this big eye. And he said to me, I'm going to imitate the voice, "You see us, but you are not afraid." I said, "No, I'm not afraid. I can handle your form. You know, I've grown up with bugs, you know, water bugs, cockroaches." I didn't mention praying mantis because I didn't want to offend them. But I said, "Yeah, I grew up with bugs. I can handle your form." And then he turned to the others and he said, "He is not afraid of us. He can handle our form." Ooh. And then the whole hive responded to him and said, "Ooh." Then he turned back to me and he said, "Do you think your people and our people can learn to live with one another?" And I instantly said, "Yes, as long as we agree not to eat each other." Then he turned back to them and he says, "He thinks his people and our people can learn to live together as long as we do not eat each other." And the others went, "Ooh." Now, when he turned his face away, his head away, I looked down my body and I saw an incredible thing. There were eight other 7 foot tall praying mantids with 2 foot long antennas, and they were all scanning my body. They were all going about 2 inches, 3 inches above my body. And if you wiggle your fingers and try to intersect them without touching them, that's what I saw. I saw 18 antennae all wiggling, you know, insect-like, and not a single one touching the other. And I imagined 18 fencers, imagine 18 fencers wielding foils or epees and going at it and not a single one touching. And I realized I was in the presence of such a high intelligence and such high sensitivity that it was awesome. And then we looked at each other one more time, and then blink, they were gone. But when they were gone, I realized that I had learned a tremendous amount about them, because when the alien mind scan occurs and they invade your brain to open up the telepathic channel, I'm not sure they realize that the human soul enters their minds too and absorbs information. So I've come back from my encounters with extraterrestrials with a lot more knowledge than I had before I encountered them. And the reason is that when you're in this event that's happening to you, it's an incredible event to see an extraterrestrial, to be in the presence of an extraterrestrial. Your ego has to deal with basically survival. Physical survival, if it's hostile, and mental survival, emotional survival, psychological survival, just being there and having to integrate it into your belief system. Like, how can this fit into what I thought I knew? And that's why I say there has to be a paradigm shift, a change, alteration of consciousness, which is my purpose in addressing the Coast to Coast audience. And, you know, holding these webinars to acclimatize people to this idea so that you will be psychologically prepared for what's coming. I don't know how the government intends to unfold disclosure. I believe they're doing it through me. I believe that there are hundreds of other people like me that they have contacted to help them and to basically be whistleblowers or leakers. And so that's where I stand today. I'm doing my service to the nation by advising you about the truth about UFOs, about the truth about the alien presence, and they're not all demonic. The reason I'm holding this webinar is in response to Vice President J.D. Vance's anxiety that he's really obsessed with UFOs, but he thinks they're demonic. Right. I remind people that we're dealing, you might say, with fallen angels that came to the surface of the earth. Now, when the rebellion in heaven happened, it says that 1/3 of the angels in heaven rebelled, which means, folks, that we have 2/3 of the angelic hosts who are protecting us. They are benign. St. Michael the Archangel, Raphael, Gabriel, Uriel, the Angel of Secrets. You have to be able to fit these ideas into a new paradigm that will make you more adaptable should anything occur, whether it's a mass sighting of UFO fleets flying over the United States or parking themselves over cities to be seen, like in Arthur C. Clarke's Childhood's End. It says that gigantic UFOs park themselves over all major cities, and they stay there for 50 years before the alien presence reveals itself. So this is where we are now. We are in a stage of raising our consciousness, realizing that science has been lying to us about everything. May I say?
0: All right, let's go to the calls. They're lining up for you. Landry's with us in Texas. Hi, Landry.
2: Landry or Randy?
0: I've got Landry. What is it?
2: R-A-N-D-Y.
0: All right, thanks. Go ahead.
2: I wanted to ask the gentleman, can we have them contact us?
1: Yes, you can. If this is what I'm saying, that they are opening channels. You have to prepare yourself, train yourself in your psychic abilities. Remote viewing is one of the skills that I recommend, remote viewing and lucid dreaming. I've taught courses in remote viewing, and simply to describe this to you, there's something called the Monroe technique. And basically, Robert A. Monroe was one of the first people who developed remote viewing as a science.
0: One of the best out of bodies, right?
1: Yeah, OOBEs, out of body experiences. And the method is to basically sedate or put your left brain to sleep, because the left brain is the one that's always chattering and talking and distracting you, while the right brain has access to the whole universe. So the ego only exists, according to a Columbia University professor who did brain studies, the ego only exists as long as these two verbal areas, the Brodmann areas and the Wernicke areas in the left side of the brain, keep talking to each other like an endless tape, you know, figure eight tape that'll just play endlessly. You have to shut that down. And when you shut that down and enter a state of, you might say, waking sleep for the left brain, just keep it quiet. Stop the barking of this barking dog that the Tibetan monks call it, the barking dog, the incessant conversationalist. Then your right brain is free to access universal information. And consciously, while awake, it's called remote viewing. Subconsciously, when you're asleep, if you've opened that faculty, and that's something that I have developed through, it's a gift. I developed some of it, but it's a gift, a spiritual gift. And that's when you are able to communicate. And then if you're strong enough, if they think you're strong enough, you may have a visitation. As a matter of fact, you know, I did an interview with Dr. Michael Sala about a year and a half or two ago.
0: Good guy.
1: And we were talking about this and how I became MJ-13 and remote viewing and transmorphic entities. I finished the interview and Dr. Michael Sala posted it, and I went, and one of the commentators, you know, on YouTube had written, "Hey, look, there's a TME that appeared at the time of 39 minutes and some such and such seconds into the video." So I go over to the video, I turn it on, and lo and behold, as I'm talking about transmorphic entities, this thing, this apparition appeared behind my head, came around, orbited, went around me and in my living room, and then it went up at a 45 degree angle, and it was shaped like that mothership that I had drawn or had elicited from the Navy photograph so many years before, the cigar-shaped little ship. But it was luminous, it was kind of golden in color, but it just came up from the side of my head and went around me and then went off at a 45 degree angle. And it's on that video that Dr. Michael Sala did of our interview. So they have a playful, some of them, they have a playful attitude towards some of us. And I've had quite a few things, you know, poltergeist activity. I have it regularly in my apartment. I would like to say hello to Dr. John Brandenburg. I'm working very closely with mm-hmm. him on this.
0: Good guy.
1: He was on the webinar with me on Friday, and we had a marvelous interview. And we talked about alien physiology, their morphology, and their psychology. And on the way home yesterday, now I stayed up really late on Friday night. Yesterday, Saturday, I had to get up early to go teach Tai Chi in the park. And when on the way back, lo and behold, I found a 32-inch diameter stainless steel disc shaped like a flying saucer. And then today I was in the kitchen after my afternoon program, and all of a sudden I heard this huge clang and clatter. I'm like, what the hell was that? I went around a table in the kitchen, and on the floor was an aluminum disc flying saucer that flew off a shelf with no apparent impulsive force.
0: So how big was it? The little tiny things?
1: Oh, yeah. Well, it was something that I owned, but it was in a shelf, really stacked in there. It just jumped off the shelf. Aluminum, about 6 inches. So these are two instances, you know, less than 24 hours apart, where I'm getting like a tap on the shoulder. Hey, Bob. Yeah, we're around. Good job. That's what I take it as. I don't take it as anything sinister or demonic. Although they are there, you know, there are entities that are hostile. It depends on the individual. If you are clear, if you're centered, if you're kind, if you're loving, if you're fearless, then you are empowered by those attributes. But if you're psychologically unprepared, I would not advise invoking contact with extraterrestrials or angels or demons or djinns, kobolds, leprechauns, elves. These are all terms that we've used, different cultures have used through the ages to categorize these beings. As a matter of fact, in Denmark and Iceland, there are regions where the Danish and the Icelandic government forbid people from going because they say, don't go there. This belongs to the elves and don't intrude on them. And I recall about 5 years ago, some woman was found naked off on a beach off in Denmark. And she was a woman who had disappeared 7 years before. And she disappeared because she was a reporter and went with a camera into one of these elven regions, and she just disappeared. And
0: was she okay on the return?
1: I think she was just pretty much in shock, yeah, which is what happens. As a matter of fact, one of the photographs that I am showing in my webinar is an actual alien abduction that was captured on camera by a U.S. Army sergeant. In 2014 or so, I received a photograph from a U.S. Army sergeant who said to me, I'm sending you this because I can't do it publicly. I was sleeping with my girlfriend, and in came this extraterrestrial, this alien, and he grabbed my girlfriend. I stood up to fight him, and in one move, he threw me over the bed, and I was on the other side of the bed, and I realized I was helpless against this extraterrestrial. So what I did is I grabbed my U.S. Army-issued night vision camera, and I took this photograph. Click. And it shows the alien holding the lady and just staring into the camera. Wow. As if saying, okay, what are you going to do about it? It's really that blatant. And so this is the reality. They are very powerful beings. I forewarn you.
0: I love it. Robert, stay with us. We're going to take a break. We'll come back with final calls in a moment. Here's our next emerging artist, Michael Flo from Laurel, Maryland. The name of the song is Benny.
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2: 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I'm a Coast Insider because I can't always stay up to listen to Coast Live. 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
1: 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Right at the top of the homepage, it says Insider. 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But through the app, you can sign up to be an insider as well. And if you're in Canada, you're wide open to join, so come aboard. 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

0: Welcome back to our final segment with Robert Morningstar as we talk about UFO disclosure. Let's go to Tom in La Jolla, California. Hello, Thomas. Go ahead.
1: Hi, George. I thank you and Tom Danheiser for accepting my call. Robert Morningstar, I am always, when I hear your interviews, I am just riveted to my radio speakers. Anyway,
2: thank you.
1: I always appreciate what you have to bring to the conversation, Robert.
2: Thank you for your kind words. I really appreciate you.
1: I want to comment and then a question. And
2: sure.
1: The comment is, I believe that the government is not monolithic. I think that there are factions, you know, dissenting factions within the government, within the military, within transnational corporations, and they have to get the message out. So how do they get the message out? Well, the best way is through the big screen, Hollywood. I mean, if you think about World War II, how did we get the message out about World War II? We got it out through newsreels that were projected in movie theaters. And I'm reminded of movies like The Day the Earth Stood Still, 1951 version. And if you go back and rewatch it, I mean, this is disclosure. It's
2: absolutely
1: a faction of the government saying, okay, they're here, they're interacting with us, these are the issues. And so The Day the Earth Stood Still, Hollywood, 1951, they pick a top-notch director, Robert Wise, who directed The Sound of Music and other blockbusters. They pick actor, British heartthrob Michael Rennie to play the extraterrestrial. They pick superstar actress Patricia Neal. This is no accident. It's no accident.
2: Right.
1: There's a message to be gained through watching that movie.
2: Yes.
1: And, you know, as
2: may
1: I
2: ask
1: say,
2: you a question?
1: even bad publicity is publicity.
2: Yes.
1: And even fiction is getting the message out, whether it's through that movie, The Day the Earth Stood Still, or Close Encounters of the Third Kind, or Independence Day, which is really a comedy, but it gets the message out. This is what's happening, you know, in your world. And but there's plausible deniability, because you can say, well, it's just a Hollywood movie, you know, or it's just science fiction, it's just Arthur C. Clarke or Robert A. Heinlein. And by the way, Robert A. Heinlein, a naval veteran, his brother was Lawrence Heinlein, who was in military intelligence. You know, you see what I mean. So I was wondering if you would speak about that. And Robert, another request is, I hope you do a webinar on your martial arts practices and Taoist practices. And anyway, thank you, Robert, for everything you do, for everything you bring to the table. You're the best.
2: Thank you very much. Thank you very much. You're very kind. And I'm very happy that you mentioned The Day the Earth Stood Still. I had the honor of meeting Patricia Neal at the 50th anniversary screening of The Day the Earth Stood Still in Jersey City at the Loews Orpheum. I actually had the honor and the pleasure of kissing her hand and thanking her for that, because it is one of the cornerstones of my my childhood, my upbringing, and my belief in UFOs, but in the benevolence of the extraterrestrial as he was depicted by Michael Rennie. And Michael Rennie actually became a model for my life. I remember One of the scenes is that when they ask him his age, he said, I'm 75, and they couldn't believe it. So that actually, I believe, led me to Tai Chi. The other question is, with regard to Tai Chi, it's been the center, the hub of the wheel of my life. And I am returning now to teaching Tai Chi. I had to stop during the lockdown and the shutdowns, but people need healing. People need a new way of healing themselves from all of the stresses, physical, emotional, and psychological stresses that we've suffered over the last 6 or 7 years. So I'll be teaching Tai Chi in New York, Riverside Park and Central Park in coming weeks. And we're also working on a film. I'm glad you mentioned this. I'm working on a film with Dr. John Brandenburg and David Pfaff. The film is called The Morningstar Pass, The Collapse of the UFO Cover-Up. Dr. Brandenburg wrote this book while he was working for the government. He was working for NASA. And so he was forbidden from using his real name. So he marketed the book as Victor Norgaard. So I started writing and being a public speaker on UFOs in 2004. And very shortly thereafter, and that was through UFO Digest, by the way. So I get this message, an email from Victor Norgaard. I've written a book. It's called Morningstar Pass, The Collapse of the UFO Cover-Up. And then subsequently, we became very good friends and he revealed his true identity. So we're working very closely to bring this subject to the big screen. And we hope that we're going to have some funding and have it on the screen, because this is why we're here. We're here to demolish. I am here to demolish the UFO cover-up, which is a disservice to the American people and the people of the world, to hide the truth from us while stealing, according to Catherine Austin Fitz, it's $40 trillion that has been built out of the U.S. Treasury into black programs to support the military-industrial complex and create a state of perpetual warfare in order to keep the revenues going. Imagine where we would be as a country if we had invested $40 trillion in our infrastructure,
0: wow,
2: in the development of our nation. So that's why I'm here, and thank you very much for your question.
0: Wildcard Line Thea is with us in Wisconsin. Thea, welcome to the program.
3: Good morning, gentlemen. Robert, you said you were MK-13. I was wondering if that is an extension of MK-Ultra.
2: No, also, it's MJ.
0: MJ.
2: Also,
0: MJ. But explain that, what it is, Robert.
2: Sure. Well, let me hear her question. I just wanted to correct that. Go ahead.
0: Still with us, Thea?
3: Yep.
0: Do you have a question with that?
3: Oh, well, yeah, I guess I misunderstood, misheard over the air.
0: You thought he was MK Ultra, didn't you?
2: Okay, well, you know, a great question, really great question, because they are interrelated. MJ-12 instituted MK Ultra, right? As part of the psychological conditioning and control program to keep the UFO secret. And the way it evolved is very interesting. We hear this term, the New World Order, all the time. And we don't realize that that really is the name that they gave themselves. And how the New World Order took over the CIA is a very interesting story. There was a man named Cord Meyer. He was a rival of John F. Kennedy, rival for fame, glory, political office, and romantically involved with a woman named Mary Pinchot. Mary Pinchot married Cord Meyer. Cord Meyer had great political ambitions. John F. Kennedy had great political ambitions. John F. Kennedy was elected congressman in 1946, but Cord Meyer's ego was a lot bigger, and he ran for president in 1948 as the head of a party that was called the United World Federalist Party. And their premise was to establish a global socialist government in the United Nations.
0: All right, let's go to Joe in Medina, Ohio. Welcome to the program. Hi, Joe.
4: Thank you, George. You're a true patriot. Thank you so much. And Robert, you're all over it. You're all over it. And one of the things that I caught upon you saying is, and I live by this, no fear, no fear. One of George's past guests back in 2012, a friend of mine, he was an expert in Tesla technology, free energy, he was an electrical engineer, had an extensive background. He was taken out in January of 2020, right before 2 weeks after I introduced him to a doctor that I want you to get in contact with. His name's Dr. Monzo. We almost lost Dr. Monzo last month because he's highly targeted. And thank you for talking about Amy Eskridge. She started the Institute for Exotic Science, and she was getting ready to disclose. And, it goes all back to free energy and all this. But Dr. Monzo would love to talk to you. And he was a guest of George's, I think, May of last year. His expertise, he's not only a doctor, he's an electrical engineer, and his expertise is in Tesla technology.
0: And a good guy.
2: I'd be happy to speak to him. My email address is robert.morningstar@gmail.com.
0: Simple as that. 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
2: Yes. I'd like to have you go to the Morning Star Report is a radio program on Revolution Radio twice a week, but it's also a web magazine at Substack. So it's just my name, robertmorningstar.substack.com. And if you go there, the headline article is about these webinars that I am conducting, and you can sign up for and register. The information is there. The next one is May 7th and May 8th, next Thursday. And Friday, it will be at 9 p.m. Eastern and 6 p.m. Pacific. And the people in the mountain states and central states can interpolate. So thank you for your question. I would be happy to talk to Dr. Monzo.
0: Let's go to Jimmy in Raleigh, North Carolina. Jimmy, go ahead.
5: Hello, George. Maybe I'll make a suggestion to you or Tom by calling back afterwards. For Robert, I think a lot of the disclosure-related things have already been mentioned by Dr. Stephen Greer, that the effects will be far and wide, involved financial, energy, health, like utilities and transportation, military and everything, including, of course, religions and spiritual, like VP J.D. Vance. So there are a lot of preparation by the leaders of all of these industries and religions. They need to be prep and have statements or introductions of new ideas that accept the idea that aliens are real or are there, and we need to treat them just as strangers. That we need to be concern about the good guys and bad guys, just as we meet a new friend at a party. So all of these need to be addressed.
0: What do you think, Robert?
2: Oh, I agree. We have to, again, our minds, our consciousness has to expand to allow this reality. And the lady asked about MKUltra, and MKUltra, the mind control program, is designed to shut people's consciousness into a box and does not allow higher concepts and spirituality to enter. They want to keep us, as I said, first trick of science was to convince us that we evolved from monkeys so that when they treat us like monkeys, we won't complain. But that age is over. American consciousness has been evolving and developing to higher levels ever since the 1960s, when consciousness expansion and the concept of consciousness expansion began, primarily through the work of Timothy Leary and other researchers into consciousness. Now, in physics, the most important topic above all others is, what is consciousness? I have my own theories of those, but thank you for your question. I agree. And again, I have to emphasize open-mindedness and fearlessness.
0: Track Robert's work with his website, linked up at coasttocoastam.com. 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Backlights, the name of the song.
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8: News this hour from Town Hall. I'm Jason Walker. Well, despite what liberal Democrats may be saying, there's no question about it. President Trump's energy policies are indeed working.
9: Under Donald J. Trump, the United States is energy independent for the first time in 50 years. I don't know if you're aware of that, but I was even surprised to learn that myself. We are a net exporter of oil and gas, so we're not as reliant on the Middle East as we used to be. And that happened thanks to Trump and the shale revolution.
8: Economist Steve Moore making his comments this week on the Salem Radio Network. President Trump announcing Project Freedom to help vessels leave the Strait of Hormuz beginning Monday morning. He says the project is aimed to assist neutral and innocent countries affected by the war. Meanwhile, a cargo vessel near the strait attacked by a small craft early Sunday. Iran denies it had anything to do with it. Former FBI Director James Comey will fight a Justice Department indictment that he threatened President Trump's life. More on the story from White House correspondent Greg Plugston.
10: Comey appeared in federal court in Virginia this past week, turning himself in on 2 charges, including threatening the life of the president and transmitting threats across state lines. The DOJ charges stem from a photo of seashells he posted online last year. The former FBI director did not speak during his brief court appearance, but has said he is innocent. His attorney, Patrick Fitzgerald, said he would argue that the case is a vindictive prosecution, meaning it was brought to punish Comey for exercising his legal rights. Greg Clugston, Washington.
8: 7 nations in the OPEC Plus grouping of oil-producing nations have decided to make a modest increase in production. They say it's a commitment to market stability. More on these stories, townhall.com.
11: Hey there, parents, grandparents. Isn't it frustrating what our kids are learning about where we come from, why we're here, all the big questions? Sadly, they're being told we're here by chance, a happy accident with no real purpose. So I'm telling everyone I can about the new powerful documentary, The Story of Everything. The Story of Everything. So impressive. 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
14: 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Clear sky and 83 degrees on Route 66 in Needles, and good evening to listeners in Oatman, currently broken clouds and 76 degrees for you. Getting down to 66 overnight tonight, Monday's high will be in the lower 80s, overcast clouds. Temperatures in the upper 70s on Tuesday. That's your K-Talks Tri-State Weather. 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

0: just felt like it was ready for me at this point in my life. Like I was ready when I moved to Los Angeles and I started Hollyweird Paranormal Podcast. It was, you know, at that moment where I knew like this is the time, and I immersed myself with the right people at the right time. And that's how I immersed myself with Tawny. And we just have been just going at it, trying to figure out like places to go and investigate off the beaten path places as well. And it's just constantly moving and constantly going. And we still don't have those answers, but I don't think we ever will.
1: keep looking. And Tawny, how about you? How'd you get into this?
2: You know, I tried to avoid it my entire life. When I was a little girl, I actually saw spirit in my room, a blonde-haired girl with braids, blue eyes, standing over my sister's bed. And I prayed about it. I was like, I don't like this. I want it to go away. And then I saw spirit again a few years later. And, you know, I just kind of stood my ground like, this is not something that I want to see. I'm

0: So they celebrate Mae West on her birthday. I believe that was right, Tani. I think it's her birthday. Yes. Yeah, it's on her birthday. Everybody dresses up as, you know, Mae West herself, and they parade around the town and celebrate, you know, her dedication to Lilydale and for what she did to not only Lilydale, but also for the spiritualist community. So after that influence, you see, you know, a progressive movement coming through there. And also you had the women's rights movement going through there. You had the suffragettes, you know, who were stationed there. So it just like all this reputation progressed within the decades up until now. And it's still progressing a lot to this very day.
1: Mae West passed in 1980, but before that, she must have been all over the place, paranormal-wise, huh?
0: Oh, definitely. And we believe that she may still be there. She may be there visiting.
2: Yeah, she came in through one of our sessions there. We had an investigation at the Leolin Hotel. And I believe, from my memory, during a session, we felt that she came through. And I remember hearing it was very active, where it was like the questions were matching up. We're like, wait a minute, is this Mae West? So yeah, we believe she's still there. Absolutely.
0: Mm-hmm.
1: Is Lilydale a very haunted location?
2: Absolutely. That's why, again, I'm like so honored that they do allow me onto the space. It's very limited. You know, I'm not allowed to just free for all go to every single space while I'm there. However, the location that are assigned, where it's like, okay, you are able to hold an investigation here. It has been very, very active. And also it's about my approach. Again, it's never like, hey, let's scare all these people. It's like, no, let's tell your story. You know, what happened here? Who are you? So a few areas, they have the Maplewood Hotel, where guests can actually stay. And I believe you stayed there, Tammy, so we can talk about that. I think you stayed over there. And then also the Leolin Hotel, which is a little bit off-site, but it's technically across the street. And that one has the most energy. And that is where we had picked up on Mae West. And so, yes, I feel like Lilydale is extremely haunted, not just with spirits. I believe we also caught a photo of Elemental. But yeah, go ahead, Tammy.
0: Yeah, I definitely believe it's one of those questions. Is it a haunted site or is it a place where the veil is at its thinnest? I would absolutely describe it as a thin veil location. It doesn't feel stuck or trapped. It just feels very open, like a space where communication is more accessible. You know, like Tani said earlier, you know, you have a message waiting for you. There's always a message there for someone, even if you're not there to talk to a psychic. I felt like just receiving messages there from other people in the universe and even nature there, it was just, it was so palpable. But, you know, it's very much so a place where everyone and everything seems welcomed. There's so much there. They have a fairy trail. Like Tani said, there's like the woods that people have claimed that they've seen elementals. There's the pet cemetery where people still go and see their past pets there. There's so many places like the Maplewood and the Leolin where you see a lot of activity, and it just like parallels with so many people's experiences.
1: Have you ever been scared on an event?
0: No. Mainly with the living. I've had issues with the living than with the dead. Yeah.
1: How about you, Tani?
2: No, I was trying to scan all the events I've done. Absolutely not. I'm glad you asked, because as I said, I'm scared of everything when it comes to paranormal. But I'm like, you know what? I've had fun during my events because I've been prepared. I'm in control. I know what's going on. So I'm going to say no, I haven't.
1: Now, tell us about Artifact Tattoo. Is that the place in Huntsville, Alabama, or California?
0: Oh, that's here in Santa Clarita, California. And I just did a huge episode about it. It's an audible walking paranormal investigation. Tani joined me as a fellow investigator and intuitive for this investigation. So Artifact Tattoo and Piercing is a location that we've been investigating for the past couple of months. And it was a place of where it was a former bar. It was called Muggsy's. And something very traumatic happened there. It was a very grisly crime. The owner of Muggsy's was brutally murdered in this location. And it is believed that his spirit is still there. And the owner of Artifact had reached out to me after following me on my social media, seeing what I do and talk about on TikTok and also on Instagram. And

0: with my podcast. And he felt this call to come and say, hey, can you help me out? You seem very down to earth, legit. You know, I know you do content creation, but you're not performing. You're really involved and you take this very seriously. And I said, sure. Like, you know, what you got? Tell me about the information that you have. Tell me about your experiences and the history. And it was just like a huge like file of like history attached to this place, the crime, and also experiences. He had this store open for, this business open for 17 years, still going strong, even past the pandemic. And everyone who has worked there, including him, who has been there for many, many years and many, many long hours, had very unusual experiences that really led to him to believe that the owner who was brutally murdered there is still there making communication. And the question was, you know, is he a residue or is it emotional imprint or is this something very, very intelligent? And how can we get to the bottom of it? And that's where Tani and I did our investigation there not too long ago. And it just was a puzzle that we were piecing together. It was more like, okay, we know how he died. Why is he still here? What's going on? And after we released our first video online about our investigation, you can find it on my TikTok. I'm under Haunted LA Girl. And you could follow the story even on our Instagram. I was contacted by the victim's best friend, who then put me in connection with another friend of his. She was a former bar manager, and a former love interest of his. And both of them were invited to the second investigation. And that's when things went really crazy, right, Tani? I mean, our devices were going off simultaneously. Tani was getting a lot of messages from people that were connected to the two. And it just seemed like we were getting to know more about the entity who was named Louis Alexander Campanelli. He liked to go by Lou. And the reason why he was there is because he doesn't want to go anywhere. He wanted to stay and kind of still like do business even in the afterlife. And we got to know more about Lou through the people that he loved and who loved him more. And I think that was the biggest, that was one of my most powerful investigations, was, you know, not trying to figure out why, but who he was as a living person and why he was still there in the afterlife.
1: What is it about these haunted locations where a victim doesn't leave, they just stay?
0: Ooh, that's a really good question. I mean, people can say that, you know, it's pain, it's fear, they're trapped. But, you know, you have a place like a tattoo parlor, for example, where you're literally marking grief, identity, and change. And that creates an imprint that's less about trauma alone and more about intensity. And with something like this that is trauma linked, you know, does it hold stronger to echoes? I think that's the biggest question. They can, but I think it's more about emotional charge than a type of event. It's a deeply meaningful moment, and it can leave just a strong enough imprint as a traumatic one. And for this gentleman that passed away in this location, you see, the thing with Lou and Artifact is that when Artifact was Muggsy's, he lived in his business. He breathed it. That was him. And after he passed, he stayed there. He didn't want to leave. You know, when Tani was getting messages about him, he was still working. He was still connected to the owner of Artifact, Diego, who, you know, is running business. And in a way, he's running business with Diego. And for a location like this, I really didn't feel that, you know, when something traumatic happened, it's like it caused the entity to stay there because of trauma. I think it just happened for him because it's still familiar and it's still his.
1: It's comfortable with him. Stay with us, Tammy and Tani. We'll be back with both of you in a moment on Coast to Coast AM.
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1: Now, that Elvis song is one of those songs I sing at our live events. 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

0: Hi, I'm Tom.
1: Hi, I'm Jennifer. What brings you here?
0: Yeah, I'm here to meet someone who understands me.
1: How so?
0: Well, I'm into UFOs, ghosts, aliens, Bigfoot, conspiracy theories, the paranormal, that kind of stuff. But can't seem to find anyone who gets it.
1: Oh, well, nice to meet you, Tom. I gotta go.
0: Okay, guess that's not your cup of tea. You sure?
1: Very. Good luck with that.
0: I can't meet anyone when I'm out, and I really can't find a website for my unique interests. What is one to do?
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0: Paro what dot what? 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
2: 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Stuff you like, remember?
0: Interesting. I'll give it a try.
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0: Hi, I'm Tom.
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0: And welcome back, George Norrie, along with Tammy Chavez and Tani Lewis, as we talk about their world of the paranormal. How many investigations, Tammy, do you two go on a year?
1: Oh, I think we're at our 10th one right now for this year. I think, it's going to go up to more, but I would say like 10 to 12 per year.
0: Have you ever been on one that you felt was just creepy?
1: Ooh, just creepy. Yes, actually. When we went to, the Hinsdale house was a little creepy. Ooh, that one was creepy. We went to the Hinsdale house in, where was that? Salamanca? Was it?
2: Yeah.
1: Salamanca, New York. Yeah, that was creepy. It felt off in certain locations, mainly outside. But I think it's a location that is just terribly misunderstood, but there are some things outside that really creeped us out, like the woods and the land. It's a very unique energy.
0: Do you find that buildings, as opposed to places like bare land, are more haunted?
1: Ooh, I feel like they're dynamic. Yeah. Historical sites, for example, they're more like snapshots, you know, they're preserved moments. But when you're investigating land like that, there's layers and layers of history that we don't know about, that I don't think wants us to know about. And that's what makes it so unique.
0: Have you ever been to like Gettysburg?
1: Yes.
0: What kind of energy do you feel there?
1: You know, that was very, I'm going to be very real. It's funny, when I went to Gettysburg and people were warning me that you're going to feel it, you're going to run into a ghost, you're probably going to, stumble across a Union soldier. And to be honest, it didn't feel like that when I walked on, on that land. When you go into the battlefields, when you go into the outer parts of like the town, that's where you really feel it. Because surprisingly enough, when I go to places like this, I love talking to locals, and that's where you're going to get a lot of the intel. And I was talking to a lot of the locals in Gettysburg. I'm like, can you tell me a ghost story? Like, tell me what goes on. They're like, we don't have much. I saw a door close on its own. I'm like, oh, okay. And it's really interesting how for Gettysburg, I believe it is a haunted place, but I feel that it is a place that had a lot of really traumatic history, and they kind of capitalize on it, obviously. And I felt that based on what I was told, especially with the history of how these ghost tours came about in Gettysburg, it kind of made sense. And then you bring in the element of the battlefields. Now that's where I felt the most energy compared to the haunted Airbnb that I was in. The land itself bears a lot of trauma, of course, like Devil's Den and a couple of location bridges. And when I was there investigating in one of the properties, it was one of the battlefields with a couple of other people. We heard what sounded like gunshots and bombs going on at like 3 a.m. in the morning. But when I would go back to my haunted B&B, it was just quiet. It was peaceful, surprisingly. But I feel that, Gettysburg has a lot of haunted history, but I feel like a lot of that history are memories, and also like it's residual at some point.
2: You know, I believe that one of my best spirit communications happened in Gettysburg. And this was about a year and a half ago, where there was a soldier that we felt pop up at the investigation. And you could hear him clear as day on the spirit box. Mm. And I said, who's the president? And you could hear him say, President Lincoln. And I said, I feel like you're hurt. I feel like your right arm is hurt. Are you okay? And he says, I fell on it. And I was like, what, did you just fell on it? He's like, and I got shot. And this is clear responses. And then after about 20 minutes, he says, okay, I have to go. I have to report. And he just left. Mm-hmm. And the communication stopped. And to this day, I hold that one as one of the best spirit communications, where I felt him intuitively, but as well as on the spirit box and the tools, he was very, very active. And so I had a good experience. I was near the battlefield, exactly where you were sitting. Yeah, I was near the battlefield, where I was like, okay, this is different. But yeah, I love Gettysburg. I wish I had stayed longer, because I feel like it has so much potential. Yeah. But I was able to do that. It was like an all-nighter investigation in that area.
0: Do you have the voice on tape?
2: I do not. I did not record it, and I regret that. The only witness I have, my sister happened to be with me, as well as one of the lead investigators in the Gettysburg area. And so I remember that happening. But I wish I had recorded it. But God, that was incredible. He was just so... And I could feel him. He was just so like, oh, I'm here. Hello. This is, I could feel his emotion. He was willing to talk. One of the pieces of equipment went off and we were like, oh my God. And you could hear him say, I did that. I did that to show you that I'm here. And so I haven't talked about it in a long time, but I have to bring it up when you talked about Gettysburg because it still makes me smile to this day.
1: They're very smart. Yeah. When you go into the fields, it's like, that's where you get the most, the most answers and intelligent responses from what I noticed too. Yeah.
0: Is there much pain there? Do you feel pain coming from them?
1: Oh yeah. At certain points, like there was a time where we were just sitting in the field, it was quiet. And then around like it was two or three, you just felt this wave of emotion. I don't know how to explain it, but it all happened in unison. I was with five or six other people and we just felt a wave of dread. And it just became very, very, very dismal at that point for all of us. And we all felt it. That's the shared experience when I'm in an investigation in a charged location like that. That's what I'm looking for too, is that shared unique experience.
2: They are also a sense of urgency. It feels like a lot of them don't realize that they have passed. Mm-hmm. And so when I'm there, it's like, I am still at war. I am focused, kind of like the gentleman that communicated with me, where he's like, oh, I have to go. I have to report. I was like, okay, he still thinks that, he he's fighting. Yeah. He doesn't realize that he's passed, where I'm like, what's wrong with your arm? Oh, I hurt it. Oh, I fell on it. And so that's what I feel. It's that sense of urgency. I have to get this task done. I'm very, very focused. I want to win. That's the feeling that I got when I was there last time.
0: Have either one of you been at the exorcism?
1: Ooh, I've never been a part of an exorcism.
2: No, neither.
1: People who have been a part of actual exorcisms through certain chapters of the church. And it's scary. Like some of the things that they've told me that they experience, it's intense.
0: Now, what's going on at the Heritage Square Museum in Los Angeles?
1: That place is really interesting. If you want to go into like actual history, if you want to be taken back in time, that is a really good place to go. So Heritage Square Museum is a little like pocket outside of the city. And it is it's a little town of rescued Victorian homes. And there's about, I want to say, probably like six or seven of them. Yeah. They've all been rescued in and around Los Angeles, even outside of Los Angeles, that were set to be demolished. And the Historical Society and the city have taken great efforts to save them and preserve them and put them in this plot of land. And it's pretty much like a little town when you walk in. It's just rows of these houses. And these houses also carry a ton of antique pieces. And we believe that it's not only the houses that carry energy, but it's also the items inside that create a lot of the experiences and hauntings in this location.
0: Has anybody ever been hurt on any of your investigations?
1: No, but recently we led an investigation at the Whittier Museum in Whittier, California. It's a historical museum, and one girl had to step out with her mom because she was really, really scared. Like she felt, I don't know, Tani, was it like just too much for her, the energy there?
2: I think it was a few things. I think it was too much. I think she started to also feel sick. And she stepped out and never came back, which rarely happens. I don't know if that's even never happened in terms of any of our events. And so, but otherwise no one has been hurt. I mean, I've seen it, as an investigator doing this for so long. Many, many years ago, I did an event with another team at a place in Lake Arrowhead, and someone was taunting the spirits. He was making fun of the space and the spirits that were there. And sure enough, he started screaming. I looked down and he was on the floor with a mark on his stomach. And I'm not, as an investigator, I'm not one to see scratches, or that's not something I see all the time, just being very, very transparent. But there was clearly a mark on that man's stomach, but I wasn't shocked because of his behavior and his unprofessionalism throughout the night. And so in my career, I brought that one up because that's the one that stands out the most, but that's the only time someone's ever really been hurt. And Tammy wasn't even involved in that one. So
1: Oh, go right ahead. Sorry, George.
0: Has anybody ever reported that they got attached by a spirit, that it came home with them?
1: I haven't received anything like that from any of our guests that I've attended. Usually what we do, we like to set intention before and even after. I have a mixture of holy water, cascarilla, which is crushed eggshells, and Florida water. And I spray it on a lot of the participants, including myself and Tawny. Tawny ends it with a prayer. And, you know, it seems like it has been working out for all of us and as well. Yeah.
2: Yeah. I would say, and I tell everyone this that's interested or they're scared, I always say a prayer before I step foot onto a property, before I get anywhere near it. And it could be any prayer. You know, I don't have to sit here and say, please say it just like this. No, whatever you're feeling, you know, intuitively you want to say, then go and do the investigation. Before it's over, I usually have all the guests say, thank you, goodbye. To just make it clear that the communication is done, that there is no more talking, we're good. And then again, before I leave the property, I say a prayer with myself and our Tammy just to close it out. And yeah, neither one of us and none of our guests so far have had any issues where someone's like, something's here or something's wrong. It just hasn't happened. And I know it sounds very simple and cliche where I'm just say a prayer, but it's worked, you know, and it's also about, what is your intention? Is your intention to do investigations because you want to be spooked, because you want to be scared, because you want to see a demon, you want to be slapped? Unfortunately, there are a lot of people that want to experience that. And guess what? That's your intention. So you probably will experience that. Yeah. And so, my intention is I love to learn about the history and the person and the land and the property. It's all love and light. And so, I've stuck with that. And so, no, we have not had any issues since we've been doing this work.
0: Have you ever had a priest come along with you?
2: No,
1: we'd never had a priest come along. I work with priests at my job. I work at a university, a Jesuit university here. So I have like connections to quite a few just in case, but never had the need to have one on an investigation with us. I think because of a lot of the locations that we do investigate don't have that evil demonic haunting that we see a lot on a lot of shows. And that is not what we're there to do. We're pretty much there to see, you know, if there is something there and why it's there.
0: Tammy, I went to a Jesuit college in Detroit, the University of Detroit, many years ago.
1: I read your background.
0: They know their stuff. They know their stuff.
1: Yeah, they do. I went to Loyola University and I was raised Catholic, and you know, that has definitely, like, my beliefs and what I follow have definitely changed. You know, I do believe in a higher being. I believe in God, and I'm very much open to all religions and their beliefs. I've been currently even studying Santeria and how that parallels with Catholicism so well. And I use a lot of their practices in my investigations. And, you know, especially when it comes to those who've lost a loved one, who I've run into a lot of people, and I know Tawny can agree with this, a lot of people who join our investigations, they're still in somewhat bereavement. Mm-hmm. Yeah. And they have lost a loved one, whether it's been several years ago or just even several weeks ago. And, you know, knowing what I know now, just from, you know, learning about different religions and how we can heal with certain beliefs and also certain practices, is very cathartic to, you know, share that with others who are going through that loss too. And I think that's why I love doing what I do, is to not be there just to play off emotions. And that's something that we announce in our investigations, but also to help people navigate through this unknown and through their own grief and understanding what happens to us after we pass.
0: You're totally convinced that there's something on the other side.
1: Yes. Is there a survival of consciousness that consistently persists after we cross this mortal coil? I don't know. You know, I like I've mentioned before, I feel like there is something there. I don't think it wants us to know fully what is there. I think that's the mystery that keeps us going and asking those questions. I feel like if we have the answers, it's lost its luster, you know? Like, what is it then that we're living for in a way? You know, now we know, it's like, okay, the thrill is gone.
0: And I guess you believe that too, Tani?
2: I definitely do. Absolutely. Yes.
0: How do people find you too on Facebook?
1: You can find me at Holly Weird Paranormal on Facebook and Instagram. And I'm also on TikTok at Haunted LA Girl. You can follow my little adventures and also my investigations. You can do that too on my podcast of Holly Weird Paranormal Podcast. You could follow on along with our investigations, our Audible investigations.
0: And how about you, Tani?
2: Oh yeah, you can find me on at Intuitive Tani on TikTok and Instagram. Facebook, just Tani Lewis. I would love for you to follow me because I teach plenty of classes and we hold lots of investigations, and I hope to see you there.
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7: News this hour from Town Hall. I'm Jason Walker. The search is on for 2 American troops in Morocco. Here's correspondent Donna Border.
8: The United States African Command says 2 U.S. service members who took part in annual multinational military exercises are missing in southwestern Morocco. The Moroccan military says they went missing around 9 p.m. Saturday, and the U.S., Morocco, and other countries have launched a search and rescue operation. AFRICOM says the war games exercises began in April in Tunisia and were also in Ghana and Senegal before Morocco, where they're scheduled to wrap up soon. AFRICOM says they've involved active duty members of different branches of the U.S. military and would not say what unit or branch the missing service members belong to. I'm Donna Water.
7: It is considered a very positive move. President Trump has announced Project Freedom to help ships leave the Strait of Hormuz beginning Monday. Here's correspondent Ken Lorman.
9: President Trump says the project aims to assist neutral and innocent countries affected by the Iran war. Iran has rejected it. President also says ongoing discussions with Iran could lead to positive outcomes. A cargo ship near the strait was attacked by a small craft early Sunday, that according to British military. Iran denies the attack, saying a ship was stopped for a documents check.
7: Pentagon reaching deals with 7 tech companies to use their artificial intelligence in its classified computer networks. This will allow the military to tap into AI-powered capabilities to help fight wars. And federal authorities are investigating after a United Airlines passenger jet struck a light pole on the New Jersey Turnpike while landing at nearby Newark Liberty International. More on these stories, townhall.com.
10: Hey there, parents and grandparents. 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
15: 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Clear sky and 83 degrees on Route 66 in Needles, and good evening to listeners in Oatman, currently broken clouds and 76 degrees for you. Getting down to 66 overnight tonight, Monday's high will be in the lower 80s, overcast clouds. Temperatures in the upper 70s on Tuesday. That's your K-Talks Tri-State Weather. 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
1: This hour we'll take your calls with Tammy Chavez and Tawny Lewis right here on Coast to Coast AM. 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

0: And welcome back, George Norrie, along with Tammy Chavez and Tani Lewis. Tammy, you're in Hollywood. Has Hollywood kind of pushed the ghost story a little too far? What do you think?
1: I believe so. It's Hollywood. And I believe that this is a town filled with ghosts in every sense of the word. But I feel like sometimes it just gets a little too over-exaggerated. And I feel like the real history kind of gets lost in the cracks there.
0: And what do you think, Tani?
2: I agree. Hollywood, well, LA in general, is beyond haunted. Just that people do not realize the intense history, the land here in LA, how many years back it goes back to. And so, but yeah, I do feel like it's been pushed, you know, unfortunately by a lot of media, like TV and TV films, unscripted. It's been pushed too far, but you know what? It's okay because, you know, we're here and we still kind of like what we do. You know, we find places to investigate and hold events, and it's not to make money. It's just because we genuinely enjoy doing it and learning as much as we can about that history.
0: What is the longest you two have stayed at a location?
1: I would say Lilydale.
2: Lilydale. And then myself, years ago, I investigated a jail. I was there for about 9 hours. That's probably the longest investigation in general I've done. But yeah, you and I, how long were we at the Hinsdale House? Like 3-4 hours? Four?
1: I think we were there for like almost 4.5 hours. Yeah.
2: So that might have been.
1: Yeah.
0: What was the name of the jail, Tani, you went to?
2: Oh, Montana State Prison, which I recommend for any serious investigators. And it's massive. And so if someone were to go there, I would say definitely try to do 2 days because we tried to do it in one. And that was not enough time because the place is so it's massive. And there's a lot of history there and a lot to see and a lot to do as a paranormal investigator. But definitely one of the coolest places I've ever been to.
0: Do you think you two have been lucky, fortunate, not to have demons all over you?
1: I just think that we just have the best intention and boundaries. That's what it is. You know, like Tani put it so well, if you walk in there with that intention of seeing something negative and dark, that's what you're going to get. And I think that, you know, for me, as a disciplined investigator, you have to have boundaries, intention, and reset.
0: Tell me about that reset.
1: I'm very mindful of what I bring in and what I carry out. Whether someone views that as psychological or spiritual, it's essential, you know, just either way. For me, a reset is just going home and keeping everything out the door, resonating with what I believe in terms of prayer or calling out to my spirit guides or my ancestors, burning Palo Santo. That resonates with me. That's my reset. And then obviously trying to get a good night's rest, going out and, you know, into the world underneath the sun, getting my vitamin D and just processing the night before just that way, just being connected to the energy outside and not being, you know, not having anything interfere that is negative or what if or whatnot. That is my reset.
0: Have you ever had a nightmare based on this?
1: Never. No, I really don't. I really don't. I think that's the thing that people expect. Like, do you expect things to follow you? Do you expect all the worst things to happen after you have an investigation? Or it's not. So
0: how about you, Tani?
2: Yeah, I was going to say, as an intuitive, it's imperative that you have that reset. That's what I would try to teach. You know, it's like if you're someone who I call it on, if you're on all day, then you're going to be a mess. You're not going to be able to sleep. You're going to feel like there's something with you. You're going to feel like there's an attachment because you are on. And so in my classes, I always teach like, okay, we're done with the investigation. As I said, goodbye, we're done. And then off. And it's as simple as thinking of an off switch or an on switch. And then when we leave the investigation, I'm done with it. I'm not thinking about it. I'm focused on going home, maybe getting a snack, taking a shower, whatever that may be. But it's really, I have to stress this for anybody that is wanting to get into paranormal or they're learning how to develop their intuitive senses. You have to have that off switch, because if you do not, you are going to drive yourself crazy. So that reset is very, very important.
0: Is that the first thing you would teach somebody about the paranormal, to have that off switch?
2: Absolutely, especially if they're connecting with the intuitive aspect. So if they're like, you know what, I want to be that investigator, but I also feel like I might have gifts. Perfect. Let's figure out how to fine tune this. Let's learn how to turn it off. And it's not something I feel can be learned immediately or overnight. It takes a lot of development. However, you know, I think back to when I first started this years ago and to where I am now. And I'm like, you know what, this is effective. It works, you know, and I don't feel overwhelmed, or I don't feel like I'm hearing voices overnight. You know, I don't get that just because of that reset. And so, yeah, I think it's an important aspect of teaching intuitive development connected to paranormal.
0: All right, let's take some calls. John in Wisconsin to get us started. Go ahead, John.
3: George, hello, ladies. Brief comment and a question, please. Now more than ever, whether it's with UFOs, Bigfoot, or hauntings, the word disclosure has become part of the equation and dialogue. My question is this to the ladies. As of late, when you do your travels and investigations, are you finding out that possible sources of information to help you are being more transparent, or is there still incredible pushback for whatever reason that protects the integrity of that haunting and almost frustrates you because people will not be transparent? Thank you, ladies. And George, thank you for taking my call.
0: Tammy and Tani will let you both answer that. You start, Tammy.
1: Oh, that's a great question. Mm-hmm. It's a mix of both. And I've definitely seen more openness. People are starting to share more experiences without immediately dismissing them. But there's this hesitation, a gatekeeping element, especially when it comes to locations that we've investigated and some that we can't because of that type of personality, I guess you can say. Some of that comes from wanting to protect the integrity of the space, and some of it comes from the fear of being judged and misunderstood. So as investigators, researchers, you learn that access isn't just about permission, it's also about trust. And I feel like that disclosure is a lack of trust.
2: Yeah, I was going to say exactly the same thing. I agree. It's like people are more open, but there is a lot of pushback. And, you know, I thought of an example here in Los Angeles. There's Hollywood Forever Cemetery. It is a phenomenal place. I love that place. However, a lot of investigators, they know it's very, very active. It's just a known fact. However, oddly enough, being in Hollywood where this could be a thing, they're like, nope, no one's allowed in there. Nope. Absolutely. And it's weird to me. It's mm-hmm. so interesting because Hollywood is so much about, look at me, please come in here, please give us attention, yeah. please, you know. And for that place, it's almost like they don't want to acknowledge that in that historical energy. They don't want to acknowledge what we already know is there. And so that's why I go back to what Tammy said. Yes, but there are places where they try to pretend like it's not a thing. They're very hesitant, and I don't understand it because mm-hmm. I feel like we would be able to put a positive light on a place like that where people are interested. Of course, we would always respect that land and that space, but then it's like, hey, like, let's put more of a light on the people that were here. I go back to that historical aspect, the people that were here and their stories.
0: Next up, Cornelius in Louisiana. Speaking of demons, hello there, Corny.
4: Oh, you, George, I tell you. Now, which one of y'all has been in New Orleans?
1: Oh, I hear that accent, y'all. I hear it. I hear it, baby. That's me. I'm from New Orleans.
4: Okay, that's Tammy?
1: Yep.
4: Okay, Tammy. I live up here in Alexandria, Louisiana, and we got the Hog Festival over there in Avoyelles Parish. That'll be this coming weekend. So I want to ask you, have you ever been to Lloyd Hall in Avoyelles Parish? And here in Alexandria, Louisiana, we have a Hotel Bentley where supposedly General Patton haunts the Hotel Bentley. And, of course, you know, we got all these slave mansions and stuff and slave houses where supposedly the slave masters and the slaves supposedly haunt all those properties and stuff. And I just wondered if you had done that before you went to Hollywood and stuff. And Tani, I want to ask you something. So go ahead, Tammy, first.
1: Oh, I've definitely heard about those locations. I haven't visited there, but I want to so badly. I want to go so badly. Isn't the Zapp's Chips Factory over there too? Isn't it in Alexandria, or am I wrong? No, probably.
4: Are you still there?
1: Yeah, hello? I'm still here, but I wasn't sure if the Zaps chips.
4: Yeah, there's a factory call.
1: I'd rather go there than get haunted by the Zaps chips. But I have definitely been to St. Francisville. I've been to the Myrtles Plantation. I have definitely navigated through there. But my next stop in my bucket list has been the Hotel Bentley, because I have heard stories about Patton's ghost there.
4: Okay. Tani? Is Tani there too?
2: I am here. Hello.
0: Yeah, they're there.
4: Tani, I want to know from you, have you ever been to Louisiana? And because you sound like you have a Louisiana voice too, since you say I got a Cajun and Creole voice.
2: I love New Orleans. My mom is actually from Georgia. But no New Orleans connections, but actually that's where I found out I had gifts. I've been there a few times, but I was there in 2018. I was investigating, I can't think of the name of it, but it was near the French Quarter. And, I remember there was this folklore where they were like, this room has a nun who died in here and she died at the age of 100, and something really, really elaborate and stupid. And I remember sitting there thinking, no, I feel like there's a female and she has brown hair and she's about 25 and she committed suicide. Like, I was getting all of this information. And later we did a spirit box session, and they confirmed that everything that I picked up was accurate. And so New Orleans, I always hold to my heart. I was like, that's where I was like, oh, I think there's something here. So there's a gift here. And so, no, it's one of my favorite destinations. I've been trying to get back there. I've been to the Myrtles Plantation. I have not investigated. I'm trying to get Tammy to stay overnight with me at the Myrtles Plantation.
1: We can do it.
2: But no, I love New Orleans. I can't wait to get back there.
0: Great. Cornelius, I heard my aunt's in the hospital. What do you know about that?
4: Oh, Lord. No, I didn't know that, Georgia. I'm going to check with Ruthie, because Ruthie, we're all friends. But I want you to pray for Martha. Martha's real sick, too. That's Barry Poole's wife. So pray for Martha.
0: Oh, no.
4: Yeah, pray for Martha.
0: All right, thanks. We've got some dedicated listeners here, Tammy and Tani.
1: I can tell.
0: Next up, Walter's with us, truck driving in Pennsylvania. Welcome to the show. Hey, Walter.
5: Hey, George. Hey, May the 4th be with you. How you doing?
0: Thank you, sir.
5: And I got a question for both Tammy and Tani.
0: Okay.
5: Have you ever thought of... You ever thought about doing the paranormal investigation over in Graceland, at Albert Presley's mansion?
2: Oh, my gosh.
1: Oh, my God. I don't know if you're a mind reader or you have, like, special gifts, because we were just talking about this off air.
2: Yep, off air. Oh, my gosh. That's awesome.
1: Yes.
2: Would love to. It's a dream. It's something like, if someone gave us that opportunity, I'd be right there on the next flight. So it would be awesome. I would love to. I feel like we would pick up a lot, you know, not even being there. You know, I could feel Elvis's energy, not even just his energy. I feel his family's like
1: his family. Yeah,
2: yeah, it's I would love to. So, yeah, I hope that my future it comes up.
0: How many other places have you not been to that you want to be there, Tani?
2: Oh, gosh. There's a few. That top that stands out for me. I've always wanted to investigate the Valeska Axe Murder House, which is in Iowa. And unfortunately, there was a family that was murdered. And however, investigators that have been there, they said the property is very, very active and the kids always heavily communicate. And so I've always wanted to just go there and just kind of feel the land and just hear their story. But also any castle. That's one thing I've always wanted to do, is any castle, don't care where. That's like my dream investigation.
0: How about you, Tammy?
1: I definitely want to go investigate Versailles. I would love to go and investigate, you know, Marie Antoinette's ghost somewhere around there, you know, go to Le Petit Trianon and just take my devices and see if we can, you know, make communication with the former queen herself. And definitely the Ohio State Sanitarium. I would love to go and visit that place one day and investigate there.
0: Have you ever been to the Eastern State?
1: Yes.
0: Yes, I've been there too.
1: It is fascinating. One of the most remarkable, like, architecturally delicious places I've ever visited. And that is a place, you know, has a lot of stories and a lot of ghosts.
0: I think Al Capone was there, wasn't he?
1: Yep. Yeah, you could see his room. You could see, like, I think it's the same room, and they've decorated it close to how he had it decorated, or it's like nothing has really changed, but it's there, and it's so unique.
0: Next up, let's go to Ron in Spokane, Washington, west of the Rockies. Welcome, Ron.
6: Oh, my. Enjoy the show.
0: Thank you, sir.
6: The question is, how do I shut it off? Because I got so much going on. How do you do it?
0: How do you lock yourself away from the world, Tammy?
1: Oh, that is always the million-dollar question. I don't think that you ever fully shut it off, but you learn how to manage it. And I could hear it in your voice that, you know, it is something that you are trying so hard to figure out. But for me, it's about intention. And I'm not actively actively investigating, I'm not engaging. The boundary that you have to create for yourself is very, very important. I think it's not the whole question of how do I shut it off? How do I create that boundary? Because otherwise you'd be overwhelmed all the time. How do you create that boundary? Whether it's prayer, whether it's through meditation, whether it's talking to your guides, to your ancestors, that is the best way to start building that boundary. It's going to take time. It's something that's not like a light switch that you can't turn off or on. But I think for all of us that are in this position, like yourself, we have to ask ourselves first, how do we design the blueprint for that boundary?
0: And how about you, Tani?
2: Yeah, basically the same thing. This sounds so simple, but I would say start with that on and off switch. So simple. And you might think that's not working. Keep doing it. Mm-hmm. Like starting tonight. Okay, off. And then even if you're still feeling or thinking, you know, that's okay. Then in the morning, on. And you keep doing it over and over again. And I guarantee you, again, it's not just from my experience, but from those I've taught, it works. Like what Tammy said, it's about the boundaries and managing it. Because every so often, as control and confident as I come off, you know, sometimes middle of the night, I hear, Tawny, I'm like, oh, no, we're not doing that tonight. And same. So every so often I'll hear something, and then I make sure I off, and then I'll keep doing it, and then it goes away for months. And so it's about managing it. And so it's, you know, it may seem small, but I would strongly recommend that on and off switch. It will help.
0: For a moment, I thought he meant turn off my radio show.
1: Oh, no.
0: All right, we're going to come back in just a moment with the two of them, Tammy Chavez and Tani Lewis, and take final phone calls right here on Coast to Coast AM. And again, they're all linked up on Facebook, and we've got that link for you. We shall be right back.
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0: There you go. 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

0: And welcome back to Coast, George Norrie with our final segment with Tammy Chavez and Tani Lewis. And again, they're on Facebook. We've got that linked up for you at coasttocoastam.com. Tammy, have you ever been on an investigation you wish you weren't there?
1: No, actually, I've loved all the investigations I've been a part of. Even in the scariest places that people claim are like too intense, I was very surprised upon my visit to some of them where I'm like, really? I think for a good example of that was the Sally House in Atchison, Kansas. I went there and nothing. I was very surprised. But the house down the street, which is 1889 McIntyre Villa, had a different story. And that actually made me feel a little uncomfortable. That place was pretty intense.
0: How about you, Tom?
2: I'd probably say the Montana State Prison. When we first got there, myself and another investigator had to do our walkthrough. And we were going into the tower. If you research it, there's a tower there that's still boarded up because they had to send a bazooka. They had to shoot a bazooka up there because there was a prison riot. And so many of them died. A lot of prisoners died in that space. And we had to go up there. And that was the only time in my paranormal career where I was like, I'm not doing it. I'm not doing it. And the other investigator was like, no, we have to. I was like, no, I want to turn around. I don't want to be here. Luckily, she forced me. I went up there anyway. But just being up there, I just felt 1,000 eyes on me. And it was empty. It was an empty space. So you just feel the energy. And so that's probably the only place where I almost stopped doing this work because of that place.
0: Have you ever been to the Amity House?
2: No. Would love to, though.
1: Mm-hmm.
0: How about Lizzie Borden's house in Massachusetts?
2: I've been there. I was going to Salem for something, and I drove down south to I think it's called Fall River, Massachusetts. And yeah. I went and did a tour, but was unable to stay the night because I had to go back to Salem. And so, but no, one day I'm going to try to do an investigation.
0: I bet those are creepy places.
2: Mm-hmm. Oh, yeah.
0: Let's go back to the calls. Let's go to Jay in Alabama to get us started. Go ahead, Jay.
3: Hello, George. This is Jay. You there?
0: Yes, sir. Go ahead.
3: I've been wondering where my ad has been at. I wanted to ask the ladies if they've heard about Sloss Furnaces in Birmingham, because it's no joke. It's real. I've been there. There's footsteps and banging on the metals, and if you're fortunate enough, you'll see the ghost in the back at the railroad tracks. Mm-hmm. Maybe it's something they want to put on your bucket list.
0: And what's the name of it again?
3: Sloss Furnaces.
0: Have you been there, Timmy?
1: That's on my bucket list. Yeah, I've heard of it. I heard that is very active. There's a girl who I guess she still works there. She has like the furnace tattooed on her back because of the experiences she's had and the connection she has to that place. But that place I heard is very, very riddled with history and a lot of tragic history and energy that still permeates there.
0: How much of these places near cemeteries are haunted?
1: That's a good question. I feel like a lot of places near cemeteries definitely have a lot of energy, whether it's like due to the land, the cemetery itself, or whatever inside that location, it all seems to like culminate and create some sort of chaos or manifestation.
0: Next up, let's go to Jay. We just had Jay in Alabama. Let's go to William in Kentucky. Hey, William.
4: Hello.
0: Yes, sir.
4: Yes, I was going to ask your guest if they've ever been to Chickamauga National Battlefield Park in Tennessee and Georgia. I had gone down there and had an experience with my wife, scared her pretty bad. I wonder if they'd ever been down there.
0: Tammy?
1: No, I've never been down there. I don't know much about it, but I mean, for a place that has a lot of, sounds like a lot of traumatic history, of course, someone would definitely have an experience there.
0: How about you, Tani?
2: No, I have not, but I have now written it down.
1: I know, seriously.
2: It sounds very, very interesting. And I'm glad you told us about it.
1: Always, I know.
2: You're always looking for new places to check out.
0: Do you two generally go to the same spots together?
1: Yes, a lot of times we do, or oftentimes if our schedule is not synced, we go separately. And we love to go to places that are usually off the beaten path as well. And we love learning about newer places that haven't really been investigated, but have that haunted history element to it.
0: Where is a place you will not go to?
1: Oh my God, that's another good question. I don't know. What is a good place to not go that we wouldn't want to go to?
2: You know what? There was one place that I was like, it's never going to happen, but it's gone now. It was the Bobby Mackey's Music World. I forgot where it was. Do you remember that place, Tammy?
1: Or hearing about it?
2: Yeah. And I heard nothing but just dark, negative things surrounding that location.
1: Yeah.
2: And I believe it was on TV a few times. And I thought, okay, whatever this is, clearly has demonic activity attached to it. There's possibly a portal. I didn't want anything to do with it. And then eventually it did get demolished and it's gone. But I believe that there's a portion of the location that is in Zach Bagans Museum in Las Vegas. I forgot what he has there, but he has parts of the building in his museum. And when I was at the museum, when I went into that room, I felt like I couldn't breathe. And I was like, okay, I'm glad that I trusted myself where I was like, I never, ever want to go here.
0: Let's go to Will in Florida, first time caller. Will, go ahead, sir.
5: Yes, sir. Hey, ladies, there's a place in Ogden, Utah, and it's not famous or anything. I lived in this house. My wife and I moved in. And the first thing that happened is there's a long driveway that goes down the side of the house. We're backing out of the driveway, and my wife says, oh, my God, look, and it's a big two-story home. Every light in the house was on. And I went, what in the heck? So I run in the front door. There's nobody there. This happened three or four times. My wife and I end up separating, and a buddy of mine hears that I'm having trouble sleeping. I mean, things are going on almost every single day. He wants to come over and see the ghost. So he comes over, and he's like the guy you were talking about. He was running around, here, Casper, making a joke of it. He's standing in one of the bedrooms, and he just stops for no reason, and this light globe on the ceiling explodes, comes down, big chunk of glass goes in his head. We've got to take him to the hospital, get stitches. Well, he goes into work. He's got this big bandage on his head, tells everybody at work about it. Now everybody wants to come over. So we have this big party at my house, so everybody can see the ghost. And there were little things that happened that night. I mean, there was a couple of big ones, but the one that was the craziest is there was a girl sitting on the sofa, and I don't know, this is midway through the night. She stands up for no reason, starts walking like she's in a trance. And at this time, I was getting my kids on the weekends, and they like to play with cards, and they'd end up tearing them, so I'd buy another deck of cards, and I would put the cards that they tore up in like this wicker basket that was on the wall. And this girl walks by the wicker basket like in this total trance and reaches into this basket, grabs cards, and keeps walking through the kitchen, goes up the stairs. Everybody's following her. They're calling her name. She's looking straight ahead. She goes up to the top floor, kneels down, and starts dealing these cards out. And she deals them out in a cross. And I don't remember what the numbers were, but they were all identical cards from different decks. So it was like three of diamonds, three of diamonds, three of diamonds, three of diamonds, six of clubs, six of clubs, six of clubs, all the way across. But I mean, this place, it was something like that all the time, never failed to show itself, to be active. Anything you wanted to see, this thing would do it.
0: Wow. Tammy, what makes these places do what they do? What creates that kind of energy?
1: Many things. You know, it's so funny when he's telling me the story and the lights in my room are flickering. That is very odd. But I feel like when he was talking about the girl that was in a trance, I often like to think that people like that have mediumship and psychic abilities. Are they tapping into something that they don't know that they already have? Because I've seen this happen in real time. If people are like, well, you know, I never really believed in this stuff until I started, you know, coming to events like this or coming to a haunted house and seeing if the ghost wants to F around and find out. And sure enough, they do. And a lot of times it's, you know, with places like that, I feel like it is a bit of intelligence and residual. And I feel like it's layers and layers of history. Utah, for example, has layers of history, especially on the land. I've heard about a lot of people who lived in
0: Skinwalker.
1: Yes, it's a lot. It is heavy. Not, I mean, Utah hasn't really been given its haunted flowers, but it should, because I have had quite a few friends who have had some very interesting experiences living in family homes in big plots of land.
0: It's all over the place. But I want to thank you both for being on the program, Tammy Chavez and Tawny Lewis. And of course, this is for you.

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We'll see you on our next edition. Until then, be safe, everyone.

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8: News this hour from Town Hall. I'm Jason Walker. President Trump announcing a new initiative called Project Freedom, aimed at helping vessels safely transit the Strait of Hormuz. Correspondent Ken Lorman reports it's set to begin today.
9: President Trump said in a social media post on Sunday that, quote, neutral and innocent countries have been affected by the Iran war, and, quote, we have told those countries that we will guide their ships safely out of those restricted waterways so they can freely and ably get on with their business, end quote.
8: And President Trump adding that his representatives are having discussions with Iran that could lead to something very positive for all. Authorities are learning more now about the shooter in that White House correspondent's dinner attack.
10: Authorities have determined that buckshot from the gun of the man charged with trying to storm the White House Correspondents Association dinner in an attempt to kill President Trump struck a Secret Service agent. That word comes from the federal prosecutor overseeing the investigation. Last week, Jeanine Pirro said there was no evidence the agent was hit by friendly fire during the incident at the Washington Hotel on April 25th. But the U.S. attorney for the District of Columbia went beyond that, saying a shot from Cole Allen's weapons hit the officer's bullet-resistant vest. That officer survived. Allen was injured during the attack, but was not shot. I'm Julie Walker.
8: President Trump promising to release new UFO records that he says will be very interesting. Police in Austria say a 39-year-old man has been arrested after rat poison turned up in baby food jars on supermarket shelves in Central Europe. Food has been recalled in Austria, Czech Republic, and also Slovakia. More on these stories, townhall.com.
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13: It's true. 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
15: 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Clear sky and 79 degrees on Route 66 in Needles, and good morning to listeners in Oatman. Currently overcast clouds and 71 degrees for you. Getting down to 60 overnight tonight, Tuesday's high will be in the upper 70s, scattered clouds. Temperatures in the mid-80s on Wednesday. That's your K-Talks Tri-State Weather. 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
17: Trump's latest move. Good morning, I'm Gordon Deal, along with Nicole Murray. On this Monday, May 4th, glad you could join us. Here's what we have for you this hour.
18: Desperate to get traffic moving through the Strait of Hormuz, President Trump says the U.S. will guide stranded cargo ships.
17: A shooting at a lakeside party outside Oklahoma City has left 12 people injured.
18: Former New York City Mayor Rudy Giuliani has been hospitalized.
17: And American CEOs getting older.
19: This isn't just a matter of these folks like hanging on longer to their jobs and sort of aging in place. The age that people get the job of CEO has gone up as well.
17: Emily Peck at Axios on what it means at the office that the average age of our company leader is now 61, up from 51 about two decades ago. President Trump has announced that the U.S. will start guiding commercial ships out of the Strait of Hormuz, where they have been trapped by the war between the U.S. and Iran. The move, which Trump is calling Project Freedom, is effectively a coordination cell to move traffic through the critical waterway involving countries, insurance companies, and shipping organizations. The Wall Street Journal says it does not currently involve U.S. Navy warships escorting vessels through the strait. Kevin Hassett is director of the National Economic Council.
20: The bottom line is that the pressure on the great American people because of these people who are like really intent on American and Israeli destruction with their nuclear weapons are still in power.
17: Iran's Islamic Revolutionary Guard Corps recently deployed naval mines in the strait. Separately, Iran's military earlier today warned U.S. forces not to enter the Strait of Hormuz, also telling commercial ships and oil tankers to refrain from any movement in the absence of coordination with Iran's military. Oil, by the way, is higher this morning at about $110 a barrel. At least a dozen people have been hospitalized after a shooting at a party at a lake near Oklahoma City. Edmond Police spokesperson Emily Ward said authorities received reports of shots being fired at about 9 o'clock last night at a gathering of young people near Arcadia Lake. At that point, no arrests had been made.
21: We're out here investigating a shooting this evening that occurred at approximately 9 o'clock. There was a party at Lake Arcadia. Edmond Police, along with Oklahoma Highway Patrol and Oklahoma City Police, responded to find multiple victims.
17: She said 10 people were taken to hospitals. Others drove themselves. Victims were in various conditions. 9 people were at Integris Health Baptist Medical Center in Oklahoma City. 3 were at Integris Health Edmond Hospital. While police didn't provide details about the party, a flyer seen on social media after the shooting suggested that an event called Sunday Funday had been scheduled near the lake last evening. Arcadia Lake, about 13 miles north of Oklahoma City, is an artificial reservoir used for flood control that is also a popular recreational spot. Former New York City Mayor Rudy Giuliani has been hospitalized and is in critical but stable condition. A statement released by his spokesman yesterday did not give a reason for the hospitalization. We get more from this morning's Mike Gavin.
22: Giuliani, who's 81, rose to fame in the 1980s and 90s in New York City as a prosecutor before being elected mayor. He was serving in that role when the 9/11 terrorist attacks occurred, thrusting him into the national spotlight. After 2 terms as mayor, he dabbled in national politics, including a run for president in 2008. Giuliani later became a close ally of President Trump in his first run for office in 2016. Giuliani last year suffered broken vertebrae and multiple lacerations after a car he was riding in was struck from behind while on a highway in Manchester, New Hampshire. Gordon.
17: Thank you, Mike. Giuliani was a key figure in Trump's efforts to challenge the results of the 2020 presidential election. He was one of the most prominent figures spreading conspiracy theories targeting the ballot counters and voting machines. By the way, if you've missed anything from today's show, be sure to stream or download the podcast. 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
27: 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What happens if I mix these two things together? How are babies made? 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
15: Happened if there were a secure ballroom, but I think it's important to note here that that event was not a White House event. You know, it was a journalism fundraiser and awards dinner designed to celebrate the freedom of the press, and it's hosted by the White House Correspondents Association.
16: Yeah. What's the status of the ballroom right now, Lydia?
15: Lawmakers have announced plans to introduce legislation that would allow funding for, you know, the president to continue with his plans and would, you know, be Congress signing off.
16: Thanks, Lydia. Lydia Wheeler, legal affairs reporter at The Wall Street Journal. 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
8: And now, the three big things you need to know. Number one.
28: President Trump says the U.S. will start guiding commercial ships out of the Strait of Hormuz, where they have been trapped by the Iran war. White House National Economic Council Director Kevin Hassett on CBS.
18: And Iran's threats to put mines in the straits have even made it so that humanitarian aid that, of course, we would let through to Iran, that there are a lot of those ship captains that are wary of going to Iranian ports.
28: Meanwhile, Iran's military has warned U.S. forces to not enter the Strait of Hormuz, or it will, quote, respond harshly.
8: Number two.
28: At least 12 people have been injured after a shooting occurred at a lakeside party near Oklahoma City. Edmond Police spokesperson Emily Ward.
19: We understand the concern from the public and those involved, and we are working extremely hard to find these suspects and help these victims.
28: Ward added that no arrests had been made as of yesterday evening.
8: Number three.
28: A plane landing at Newark Liberty International Airport hit a streetlight and a tractor trailer on a nearby highway, injuring the truck's driver. ABC News contributor and retired Marine Corps pilot Steve Gagnard.
20: The NTSB will look at various things. One of the things they'll look at is the crew performance. But really what they're going to look at is why that aircraft was not stabilized on its approach and why somebody in that cockpit did not say, go around, this is dangerous.
28: The National Transportation Safety Board said it is investigating yesterday's incident. One person has been killed and three others were injured in a shooting at a post-prom party in Indianapolis. Police have not shared information regarding a suspect or a motive for yesterday's gunfire. Spirit Airlines said it has almost completed refunding passengers and returning its crew to their home bases following its decision to cease operations over the weekend. Travel expert Katie Nastro on ABC.
21: Spirit has publicly stated that they will be providing these refunds for tickets that they cannot fulfill. So at the very least, you should be expecting to see your money back if you paid with a credit or debit card.
28: Nastro added that other major carriers, including American, United, and Delta, are offering discounts and capped fares for Spirit customers.
30: Wait. I hope that's not what you're wearing to the dinner. That's all.
28: The Devil Wears Prada 2 made a splash during its first weekend in theaters. The sequel earned $77 million in the U.S. and Canada and nearly $157 million internationally.
0: Is this on your list?
1: Oh, it absolutely is on my list. Miranda Priestly, a legend.
0: Oh, okay. 23 minutes after the hour on This Morning, America's First News.
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1: If you need another reason to regulate your kiddos' screen time, this new study should be the straw that breaks the camel's back. I'm Dr. Katherine Albrecht, and in a moment I'll tell you about the link between screen time and poor academic performance.
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1: 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More specifically, each additional hour of daily screen time decreases their odds of excelling in core subjects by around 10%. The reason? 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
1: Thanks for spending time with us. Welcome into Monday, May 4th. Gordon Deal with Nicole Murray. Some of our top stories and headlines. Trump says the U.S. will escort stranded cargo ships through the Strait of Hormuz. 12 people injured at a shooting at a lake party outside Oklahoma City. The New York Times says thousands of young African men desperate for jobs are being deceptively lured to Russia, then coerced into joining the military to fight Ukraine. A new poll finds Americans disapprove of Trump's handling of the Iran war by 66 to 33%. And a rival airline steps in to recognize a retiring Spirit pilot who got stranded before his final flight. That story in about 20 minutes. This portion of the program is brought to you by Sleep Number. A new working paper finds it's not just Congress. The corner office is getting grayer, too. What it means from Emily Peck, national correspondent at Axios. Emily, what's going on?
2: Yeah, the average age of a U.S. chief executive officer, the guys in charge and gals, is 61 years old. That's up from around 51 years old at the turn of the century, 25 years ago. And this isn't just a matter of these folks like hanging on longer to their jobs and sort of aging in place. The age that people get the job of CEO has gone up as well. It's now 55, where it used to be under 50.
1: Wow. Why these changes, Emily?
2: Because companies want someone running the show who has more experience, who's had different kinds of jobs through their career and has been at different kinds of companies. And those kinds of generalists tend to be older. It takes longer to get that kind of breadth of experience. And that is ostensibly the reason. And it's smaller companies typically that want these older, more experienced CEOs, because at the bigger companies, they can kind of hire them from within and they can be kind of younger and get that kind of more experience across, you know, across jobs and things like that in less time if they stay at one giant company.
1: Wow. All right. You use that term generalists. What does that mean?
2: Yes. It means someone who, you know, is kind of handy. He's worked in marketing. He's worked in tech. He's worked in manufacturing. He's worked in big pharma, in big tech. He's worked in real estate, or she. Someone who's kind of been across different industries and been across different roles, who can jump in and lead a company and actually understand its moving parts.
1: We're speaking with Emily Peck, national correspondent at Axios. The story is called American CEOs Are Getting Older. What does that mean, I guess, for the company hiring this kind of aging veteran?
2: I mean, for the company hiring the aging veteran, it's sort of a mixed bag because other research has found that older CEOs are a bit more risk averse, a bit slower to adapt to new technologies and things like that. So for the company, it could mean you're a little less nimble or agile. Maybe it means you grow a little slower.
1: And then how about for the younger workers who maybe are aspiring to become the boss?
2: Yeah, it's not good news.

0: sport. I mean, this isn't good news for anybody. for younger workers right now are in a bit of a pickle, especially entry-level workers, because companies have really slowed down hiring. And we could argue about why. Maybe it's because of AI. Maybe it's just because they overdid it and binged on hiring coming out of the pandemic. But regardless, entry-level hiring is down. It's hard to get a job right now when you're starting out. It's harder to get the experience that companies look for in a CEO. Even though companies want that experience, they're not investing at the ground level. So it's kind of a mixed bag.
1: Wow. Not investing at the ground level. That's hurtful. I guess Apple is, right? I mean, we watched John Ternus succeed Tim Cook.
0: Yeah, for Apple is a good example of sort of not being part of this trend, really, because John Ternus, the new CEO, he's 50, I guess, is young now, considering the average age being 61, and Tim Cook is retiring at 65. But that's that's Apple is a unique company, a multi-trillion-dollar company, so not the norm.
1: All right. So when these older CEOs get hired, do they typically command a bigger salary?
0: Ooh, that's a good question, and I didn't look at that in particular for this story,
1: Oh,
0: Gordon.
1: I'm
0: So
1: sorry. I
0: thank you.
1: thought I thought I scribbled down premium. I saw that somewhere.
0: Yeah, I guess. I mean, that's fair. There is a premium. The researchers who did this study said, as these generalist CEOs become, there's fewer and fewer of them because of what we talked about at the entry level. You can assume that they're going to command higher salaries.
1: Thanks, Emily. Emily Peck, national correspondent at Axios. This portion of the program has been brought to you by Sleep Number. It's the Everything on Sale Memorial Day event from Sleep Number. 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Coming up next, a public marriage proposal at a Red Sox game gets really awkward.
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5: 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Clear sky and 78 degrees on Route 66 in Needles, and good morning to listeners in Bullhead City, currently clear sky and 77 degrees for you. Getting down to 62 overnight tonight, Tuesday's high will be in the upper 70s, scattered clouds. Temperatures in the mid-80s on Wednesday. That's your K-Talks Tri-State Weather. 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
7: Of Champaign, Jackson posed for pictures with his son and the rest of the flight crew before leaving the airport to start his new chapter in life. Spirit shutdown, by the way, stranded thousands of passengers across 277 canceled flights on Saturday. For Nicole Murray and Mike Gavin, I'm Gordon Deal. 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
1: Trump promises help. Good morning, I'm Gordon Deal, along with Nicole Murray, on this Monday, May 4th. Glad you could be with us. Here's what's up this hour.
2: President Trump says the U.S. will guide stranded ships through the Strait of Hormuz, but Iran has issued a warning.
1: A dozen people have been injured during a shooting at a lakeside party north of Oklahoma City.
2: Will Acting Attorney General Todd Blanche secure the role permanently? We'll examine the job performance so far.
1: And the disruptions caused by divorcing late in life.
3: People 50 years old or older now make up nearly 40% of the divorcing population, up from just 8% in 1990, and that's according to research from Bowling Green State University.
1: Veronica Dagger at the Wall Street Journal on what it's like to retire in America after a divorce. A new effort to unlock the Strait of Hormuz. President Trump has announced that the U.S. will start guiding commercial ships out of the strait, where they have been stalled by the war with Iran. The move, which Trump is calling Project Freedom, is effectively a coordination to move traffic through the critical waterway. Trump gave few details of the plan to aid ships and their crews that are running low on food and other supplies. Meanwhile, Iran's military earlier today warned U.S. forces not to enter the strait, also telling commercial ships and oil tankers to refrain from any movement in the absence of coordination with Iran's military. Kevin Hassett is director of the National Economic Council.
4: And Iran's threats to put mines in the straits have even made it so that humanitarian aid that, of course, we would let through to Iran, that there are a lot of those ship captains that are wary of going to Iranian ports.
1: Separately, state media in Iran says Tehran's latest proposal to the U.S. calls for issues to be resolved within 30 days and aims to end the war rather than extend the current ceasefire. At least a dozen people have been hospitalized after a shooting at a party at a lake northeast of Oklahoma City. Edmond Police spokesperson Emily Ward said authorities received reports of shots being fired last night at a gathering of young people near Arcadia Lake. At that point, no arrests had been made. She said 10 people were taken to hospitals and others drove themselves. She said victims were in various conditions.
5: We're out here investigating a shooting this evening that occurred at approximately 9 o'clock. There was a party at Lake Arcadia. Edmond Police, along with Oklahoma Highway Patrol and Oklahoma City Police, responded to find multiple victims.
1: While police didn't provide details about the party, a flyer seen on social media after the shooting suggested that an event called Sunday Funday had been scheduled near the lake last evening. Arcadia Lake, about 13 miles north of Oklahoma City, is an artificial reservoir used for flood control that's also a popular recreation spot. Former New York City Mayor Rudy Giuliani has been hospitalized and is in critical but stable condition. A statement released by his spokesman yesterday did not give a reason for the hospitalization. We get more from this morning's Mike Gavin.
6: Giuliani, who's 81, rose to fame in the 1980s and 90s in New York City as a prosecutor before being elected mayor. He was serving in that role when the 9/11 terrorist attacks occurred, thrusting him into the national spotlight. After two terms as mayor, he dabbled in national politics, including a run for president in 2008. Giuliani later became a close ally of President Trump in his first run for office in 2016. Giuliani last year suffered broken vertebrae and multiple lacerations after a car he was riding in was struck from behind while on a highway in Manchester, New Hampshire. Gordon.
1: Thank you, Mike. Giuliani was disbarred in New York and Washington, D.C., and he declared bankruptcy after being found liable for $148 million for spreading falsehoods about Georgia election workers in the aftermath of the 2020 election. By the way, make sure to check out a podcast of today's show full of stories you won't hear this hour. On today's podcast, how the White House came to offer details on how it protects President Trump and an awkward public marriage proposal in Boston. 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Just do a search for This Morning with Gordon Deal. 11 minutes after the hour on This Morning, America's First News.
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4: 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Clear sky and 78 degrees on Route 66 in Needles, and good morning to listeners in Bullhead City, currently clear sky and 77 degrees for you. Getting down to 62 overnight tonight, Tuesday's high will be in the upper 70s, scattered clouds. Temperatures in the mid-80s on Wednesday. That's your K-Talks Tri-State Weather. 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
5: Categorize these beings. As a matter of fact, in Denmark and Iceland, there are regions where the Danish and the Icelandic government forbid people from going because they say, don't go there. This belongs to the elves and don't intrude on them. And I recall about 5 years ago, some woman was found naked off on a beach off in Denmark, and she was a woman who had disappeared 7 years before, and she disappeared because she was a reporter and went with a camera into one of these elven regions, and she just disappeared. And
6: was she okay on the return?
5: I think she was just pretty much in shock, yeah, which is what happens. As a matter of fact, one of the photographs that I am showing in my webinar is an actual alien abduction that was captured on camera by a U.S. Army sergeant. In 2014 or so, I received a photograph from a U.S. Army sergeant who said to me, I'm sending you this because I can't do it publicly. I was sleeping with my girlfriend, and in came this extraterrestrial, this alien, and he grabbed my girlfriend. I stood up to fight him. And in one move, he threw me over the bed, and I was on the other side of the bed, and I realized I was helpless against this extraterrestrial. So what I did is I grabbed my U.S. Army-issued night vision camera, and I took this photograph, click, and it shows the alien holding the lady and just staring into the camera. Wow. As if saying, okay, what are you going to do about it? It's really that blatant. And so This is the reality. They are very powerful beings. I forewarn you,
6: I love it. Robert, stay with us. We're going to take a break. We'll come back with final calls in a moment. Here's our next emerging artist, Michael Flo from Laurel, Maryland. The name of the song is Benny.
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0: Welcome back to our final segment with Robert Morningstar as we talk about UFO disclosure. Let's go to Tom in La Jolla, California. Hello, Thomas. Go ahead.
1: Hi, George. I thank you and Tom Danheiser for accepting my call. Robert Morningstar, I am always, when I hear your interviews, I am just riveted to my radio speakers. Anyway,
2: thank you.
1: I always appreciate what you have to bring to the conversation, Robert.
2: Thank you for your kind words. I really appreciate you.
1: I want to comment and then a question. And
2: sure.
1: The comment is, I believe that the government is not monolithic. I think that there are factions, you know, dissenting factions within the government, within the military, within transnational corporations, and they have to get the message out. So how do they get the message out? Well, the best way is through the big screen, Hollywood. I mean, if you think about World War II, how did we get the message out about World War II? We got it out through newsreels that were projected in movie theaters. And I'm reminded of movies like The Day the Earth Stood Still, 1951 version. And if you go back and rewatch it, I mean, this is disclosure. It's
2: absolutely
1: a faction of the government saying, okay, they're here, they're interacting with us, these are the issues. And so The Day the Earth Stood Still, Hollywood, 1951, they pick a top-notch director, Robert Wise, who directed The Sound of Music and other blockbusters. They pick actor, British heartthrob Michael Rennie to play the extraterrestrial. They pick superstar actress Patricia Neal. This is no accident. It's no accident.
2: Right.
1: There's a message to be gained through watching that movie.
2: Yes.
1: And, you know, as
2: may I ask
1: say,
2: you a question?
1: Even bad publicity is publicity.
2: Yes.
1: And even fiction is getting the message out, whether it's through that movie, The Day the Earth Stood Still, or Close Encounters of the Third Kind, or Independence Day, which is really a comedy, but it gets the message out, this is what's happening, you know, in your world. And but there's plausible deniability, because you can say, well, it's just a Hollywood movie, you know, or it's just science fiction, it's just Arthur C. Clarke or Robert A. Heinlein. And by the way, Robert A. Heinlein, a naval veteran, his brother was Lawrence Heinlein, who was in military intelligence. You know, you see what I mean? So I was wondering if you would speak about that. And Robert, another request is, I hope you do a webinar on your martial arts practices and Taoist practices. And anyway, thank you, Robert, for everything you do, for everything you bring to the table. You're the best.
2: Thank you very much. Thank you very much. You're very kind. And I'm very happy that you mentioned The Day the Earth Stood Still. I had the honor of meeting Patricia Neal at the 50th anniversary screening of The Day the Earth Stood Still in Jersey City at the Loews Orpheum. I actually had the honor and the pleasure of kissing her hand and thanking her for that, because it is one of the cornerstones of my my childhood, my upbringing, and my belief in UFOs, but in the benevolence of the extraterrestrial as he was depicted by Michael Rennie. And Michael Rennie actually became a model for my life. I remember One of the scenes is that when they ask him his age, he said, I'm 75, and they couldn't believe it. So that actually, I believe, led me to Tai Chi. The other question is, with regard to Tai Chi, it's been the center, the hub of the wheel of my life. And I am returning now to teaching Tai Chi. I had to stop during the lockdown and the shutdowns. But people need healing. People need a new way of healing themselves from all of the stresses, physical, emotional, and psychological stresses that we've suffered over the last 6 or 7 years. So I'll be teaching Tai Chi in New York, Riverside Park and Central Park in coming weeks. And we're also working on a film. I'm glad you mentioned this. I'm working on a film with Dr. John Brandenburg and David Pfaff. The film is called The Morningstar Pass, The Collapse of the UFO Cover-Up. Dr. Brandenburg wrote this book while he was working for the government. He was working for NASA, and so he was forbidden from using his real name. So he marketed the book as Victor Norgaard. So I started writing and being a public speaker on UFOs in 2004, and very shortly thereafter, and that was through UFO Digest, by the way. So I get this message, an email from Victor Norgaard. I've written a book. It's called Morningstar Pass, The Collapse of the UFO Cover-Up. And then subsequently, we became very good friends, and he revealed his true identity. So we're working very closely to bring this subject to the big screen. And we hope that we're going to have some funding and have it on the screen, because this is why we're here. We're here to demolish. I am here to demolish the UFO cover-up, which is a disservice to the American people and the people of the world, to hide the truth from us while stealing, according to Catherine Austin Fitz, it's $40 trillion. That has been built out of the U.S. Treasury into black programs to support the military-industrial complex and create a state of perpetual warfare in order to keep the revenues going. Imagine where we would be as a country if we had invested $40 trillion in our infrastructure,
0: wow,
2: in the development of our nation. So that's why I'm here, and thank you very much for your question.
0: Wildcard Line Thea is with us in Wisconsin. Thea, welcome to the program.
3: Good morning, gentlemen. Robert, you said you were MK-13. I was wondering if that is an extension of MK-Ultra.
2: No, it's MJ.
0: MJ. MJ. But explain that, what it is, Robert.
2: Sure. Well, let me hear her question. I just wanted to correct that. Go ahead.
0: Still with us, Thea?
3: Yep.
0: Do you have a question with that?
3: Oh, well, yeah, I guess I misunderstood, misheard over the air.
0: You thought he was MK Ultra, didn't you?
2: Okay, well, you know, a great question, really great question, because they are interrelated. MJ-12 instituted MK Ultra, right? As part of the psychological conditioning and control program to keep the UFO secret. And the way it evolved is very interesting. We hear this term, the New World Order, all the time. And we don't realize that that really is the name that they gave themselves. And how the New World Order took over the CIA is a very interesting story. There was a man named Cord Meyer. He was a rival of John F. Kennedy. Rival for fame, glory, political office, and romantically involved with a woman named Mary Pinchot. Mary Pinchot married Cord Meyer. Cord Meyer had great political ambitions. John F. Kennedy had great political ambitions. John F. Kennedy was elected congressman in 1946, but Cord Meyer's ego was a lot bigger, and he ran for president in 1948. As the head of a party that was called the United World Federalist Party. And their premise was to establish a global socialist government in the United Nations.
0: All right, let's go to Joe in Medina, Ohio. Welcome to the program. Hi, Joe.
4: Thank you, George. You're a true patriot. Thank you so much. And Robert, you're all over it. You're all over it. And one of the things that I caught upon you saying is, and I live by this, no fear, no fear. One of George's past guests back in 2012, a friend of mine, he was an expert in Tesla technology, free energy, he was an electrical engineer, he had an extensive background. He was taken out in January of 2020, right before 2 weeks after I introduced him to a doctor that I want you to get in contact with. His name's Dr. Monzo. We almost lost Dr. Monzo last month because he's highly targeted. And thank you for talking about Amy Eskridge. She started the Institute for Exotic Science, and she was getting ready to disclose. And, it goes all back to free energy and all this. But Dr. Monzo would love to talk to you. And he was a guest of George's, I think, May of last year. His expertise, he's not only a doctor, he's an electrical engineer, and his expertise is in Tesla technology.
0: And a good guy.
2: I'd be happy to speak to him. My email address is robert.morningstar@gmail.com.
0: Simple as that. 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
2: Yes. I'd like to have you go to... The Morning Star Report is a radio program on Revolution Radio twice a week, but it's also a web magazine at Substack. So it's just my name, robertmorningstar.substack.com. And if you go there, the headline article is about these webinars that I am conducting, and you can sign up for and register. The information is there. The next one is May 7th and May 8th, next Thursday. And Friday it will be at 9 p.m. Eastern and 6 p.m. Pacific. And the people in the mountain states and central states can interpolate. So thank you for your question. I would be happy to talk to Dr. Monzo.
0: Let's go to Jimmy in Raleigh, North Carolina. Jimmy, go ahead.
5: Hello, George. Maybe I'll make a suggestion to you or Tom by calling back afterwards. For Robert, I think a lot of the disclosure-related things have only been mentioned by Dr. Stephen Greer's that the effects will be far and wide, involved financial, energy, health, like utilities and transportation, military and everything, including, of course, religions and spiritual, like VP J.D. Vance. So there are a lot of preparation by the leaders of all of these industries and religions. They need to be prepped and have statements or introductions of new ideas that accept the idea that aliens are real or are there, and we need to treat them just as strangers. That we need to be concerned about the good guys and the bad guys, just as we meet a new friend at a party. All of these need to be addressed.
0: What do you think, Robert?
2: Oh, I agree. We have to, again, our minds, our consciousness has to expand to allow this reality. And the lady asked about MKUltra, and MKUltra, the mind control program, is designed to shut people's consciousness into a box and does not allow higher concepts and spirituality to enter. They want to keep us, as I said, the first trick of science was to convince us that we evolved from monkeys so that when they treat us like monkeys, we won't complain. But that age is over. American consciousness has been evolving and developing to higher levels ever since the 1960s, when consciousness expansion and the concept of consciousness expansion began, primarily through the work of Timothy Leary and other researchers into consciousness. Now, in physics, the most important topic, above all others, is what is consciousness? I have my own theories of those, but thank you for your question. I agree. And again, I have to emphasize open-mindedness and fearlessness.
0: Track Robert's work with his website, linked up at coasttocoastam.com. 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Backlights, the name of the song.
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8: Breaking news this hour from Town Hall. I'm Rich Thomason. Iran is not at all pleased by President Trump's Project Freedom initiative, the goal to reopen the Strait of Hormuz to ship traffic.
9: President Trump says the project aims to assist neutral and innocent countries affected by the Iran war. Iran has rejected it. President also says ongoing discussions with Iran could lead to positive outcomes. A cargo ship near the strait was attacked by a small craft early Sunday, that according to British military. Iran denies the attack, saying a ship was stopped for a documents check.
8: Correspondent Ken Lorman. We don't know why he's hospitalized, but Rudy Giuliani is in critical but stable condition in a Florida hospital. At least 10 people hurt, shooting last night. Party in Edmond, Oklahoma. So far, no arrests. An ongoing investigation answers a key question about the White House Correspondents' Dinner attack.
10: Authorities have determined that buckshot from the gun of the man charged with trying to storm the White House Correspondents' Association dinner in an attempt to kill President Trump struck a Secret Service agent. That word comes from the federal prosecutor overseeing the investigation. Last week, Jeanine Pirro said there was no evidence the agent was hit by friendly fire during the incident at the Washington Hotel on April 25th. But the U.S. attorney for the District of Columbia went beyond that, saying a shot from Cole Allen's weapons hit the officer's bullet-resistant vest. That officer survived. Allen was injured during the attack, but was not shot. I'm Julie Walker.
8: The United Airlines plane was coming in too low yesterday afternoon at Newark Liberty Airport. The jet clipped a light pole. The pole fell onto a semi-truck on the New Jersey Turnpike. Nobody on the plane hurt. The trucker suffered only minor injuries. Watching Wall Street this morning, Dow futures down 213 points. More on these stories, townhall.com.
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8: European leaders are meeting amid the ongoing wars in Ukraine and the Mideast.
12: The European political community is gathering together to meet here in Yerevan, Armenia. It's still a relatively new format, but its purpose is very similar to the European Union, where leaders of heads of state and government gather together and talk about issues. Now, the EU has 27 members. Here, there are around 50 heads of state and government that meet around the big table to talk about all kinds of issues and conflicts. Speaking of conflicts, the conflict of the U.S. and Iran, well, Iran's border is very close to here, and that'll probably be just one of the many issues that people talk about when they gather around the big table.
8: Correspondent Mark Carlson. Ukraine launching a wave of strikes against Russia's oil export infrastructure, hitting a key loading port on the Baltic Sea and three tankers. Ukraine alleges they were being used to illegally transport Russian oil. Townhall.com. Other states may follow Louisiana, which is now delaying House primaries after the Supreme Court 6-3 redistricting ruling. SCOTUS finding the state unlawfully used race when it created a second majority black congressional district, limiting a key element of the Voting Rights Act. Correspondent Laura Winters with a reaction from House Speaker Mike Johnson, who is from Louisiana.
13: Look, the Supreme Court said that in Louisiana's case, it was blatantly unconstitutional. And I think that principle applies probably in other states as well.
14: House Speaker Mike Johnson encouraging other Republican governors to look into canceling congressional primaries in light of the Supreme Court ruling involving Louisiana. He tells reporters on Capitol Hill.
13: And I assume that those governors and legislatures are looking at that closely. We want constitutional maps. And I think all states who have unconstitutional maps should look at that very carefully. And I think they should do it before the midterm.
14: Laura Winters reporting.
8: NASDAQ futures down 24 points. S&P futures off 10. More on these stories, townhall.com.

0: The European political community is gathering together to meet here in Yerevan, Armenia. It's still a relatively new format, but its purpose is very similar to the European Union, where leaders of heads of government gather together and talk about issues. Now, the EU has 27 members. Here, there are around 50 heads of state and government that meet around the big table to talk about all kinds of issues and conflicts. Speaking of conflicts, the conflict of the U.S. and Iran, well, Iran's border is very close to here, and that'll probably be just one of the many issues that people talk about when they gather around the big table.
1: Authorities have determined that buckshot from the gun of the man charged with trying to storm the White House Correspondents Association dinner in an attempt to kill President Trump struck a Secret Service agent. That word comes from the federal prosecutor overseeing the investigation. Last week, Jeanine Pirro said there was no evidence the agent was hit by friendly fire during the incident at the Washington Hotel on April 25th. But the U.S. attorney for the District of Columbia went beyond that, saying a shot from Cole Allen's weapons hit the officer's bullet-resistant vest. That officer survived. Allen was injured during the attack, but was not shot. I'm Julie Walker.
2: The ease with which Bernie Sanders' anti-Israel socialism, which easily slides into anti-Semitism, is taking over the Democratic Party is greatly alarming. Look at the candidacy of Zohran Mamdani, and now mayor of New York City. You look at the fact that you had 44 Democratic senators vote against sending bombs and bulldozers to Israel at Bernie Sanders' behest just the other week. Now you see Graham Platner winning the Democratic nomination before a single vote is cast. The rise of socialism within the Democratic Party is one of the great undercovered stories of our time. It began even before Trump arrived on the scene.
3: The United States African Command says two U.S. service members who took part in annual multinational military exercises are missing in southwestern Morocco. The Moroccan military says they went missing around 9 p.m. Saturday, and the U.S., Morocco, and other countries have launched a search and rescue operation. AFRICOM says the war games exercises began in April in Tunisia and were also in Ghana and Senegal before Morocco, where they're scheduled to wrap up soon. AFRICOM says they've involved active duty members of different branches of the U.S. military and would not say what unit or branch the missing service members belong to. I'm Donna Water.
4: Hoax calls involving alleged bomb threats and even claims of active shooters prompting evacuations and closures, this time at several zoos around the country. No explosives or any real dangers have been found in the latest string of swatting incidents. Threats have also been called into zoos in Ohio, Kentucky, Tennessee, Florida, and Arizona. The FBI has called swatting an increasing national problem, with calls made to a large number of different venues. Jason Walker reporting.
1: At least two people were killed and three others wounded as Russian drones struck Ukraine's southern Odessa region overnight. Meanwhile, Ukraine launching a wave of strikes against Russia's oil export infrastructure, hitting a key loading port on the Baltic Sea and three tankers that Ukraine alleges were illegally used to transport Russian crude. The nighttime drone strike sparked a blaze at Russia's largest oil exporting port on the Baltic Sea. Elsewhere, Ukrainian President Volodymyr Zelensky said his forces had hit two tankers in the Black Sea that had been used to transport Russian oil in violation of Western sanctions. I'm Julie Walker. In Germany, an art installation features robot dogs with lifelike heads. Some include tech titans Elon Musk and Mark Zuckerberg. Others, artists Picasso and Warhol. They roam around a rink at Berlin's Neue National Gallery. It's the brainchild of artist Beeple.
5: In the past, our view of the world was shaped in part by how artists saw the world. How Picasso painted changed how we saw the world. Now, our view of the world is shaped by tech billionaires who own powerful algorithms that decide what we see and what we don't see.
1: The work was first shown at Art Basel, Miami. I'm Julie Walker. Spirit Airlines is no more. The last flights on those big yellow planes landing with these air traffic control pilot interactions caught on ATC.com.
6: Thoughts to all you and your colleagues over there at the banana as the next couple days unfold.
7: Man, we really appreciate that. Thank you. It's hard to believe this is it.
6: Yeah, no kidding. It's always a pleasure to talk with you guys on the radios.
1: Spirit shutting down Saturday, blaming several factors, including high fuel prices, unable to get a government bailout. Flyers holding Spirit tickets can get refunds and price-capped flights on select airlines. Go to Spirit or DOT websites. I'm Julie Walker.
3: The British military says a cargo ship near the Strait of Hormuz has reported being attacked by multiple small craft Sunday. That's at least 24 attacks in and around the strait since the Iran war began. The United Kingdom Maritime Trade Operations Center says all crew on the unidentified carrier are safe. There's no immediate claim of responsibility for the attack, and it's the first one since April 22nd, when a cargo ship reported being fired upon. Last month, President Donald Trump ordered the U.S. military to shoot and kill small Iranian boats that deploy mines in the strait. I'm Donna Water.
1: At least two people were killed and three others wounded as Russian drones struck Ukraine's southern Odessa region overnight. Meanwhile, Ukraine launching a wave of strikes against Russia's oil export infrastructure, hitting a key loading port on the Baltic Sea and three tankers that Ukraine alleges were illegally used to transport Russian crude. The nighttime drone strike sparked a blaze at Russia's largest oil exporting port on the Baltic Sea. Elsewhere, Ukrainian President Volodymyr Zelensky said his forces had hit two tankers in the Black Sea that had been used to transport Russian oil in violation of Western sanctions. I'm Julie Walker.
4: Police asking for the public's help in identifying suspects in a shooting at a party in Amarillo that killed two teenagers and wounded 10 other people. Authorities looking for two people who opened fire at an apartment complex early Saturday morning. The motive was unclear. Police are asking local residents to check their doorbell and surveillance cameras for any unusual activity around that time. Surveillance video released by police shows two suspects opening fire at the outside of an apartment. John Scott reporting.
1: The U.S. dollar has dropped about 10% against other major currencies since early 2025. A weaker dollar means Americans get less when traveling abroad and may pay more for imported goods like food, fuel, and electronics. Economists say the effect on prices is usually modest, but it can add up, particularly when stacked on other factors, including inflation, tariffs, and a spike in fuel costs due to the Iran war. President Trump has openly supported a weaker dollar, arguing it helps American industry, and some executives agree, saying it's boosted overseas business. I'm Julie Walker.
3: According to Iran's state-linked media, Iran says it wants issues between it and the United States to be resolved within 30 days and to end the war rather than extend a ceasefire. On Saturday, President Donald Trump said he was reviewing Iran's latest proposal.
8: They want to make a deal. They're decimated. They're having a hard time figuring out who their leader is.
3: The semi-official NOR news agency reports that Iran's proposal also calls for the U.S. lifting sanctions, ending the naval blockade, withdrawing forces from the region, and ceasing all hostilities, including Israel's operations in Lebanon. I'm Donna Water.
8: If we left right now, it would take them 20 years to rebuild. But we're not leaving right now. We're going to do it so nobody has to go back in 2 years or 5 years. Many presidents have been involved in things that are very big. They never had to go through anything with respect to Congress. They considered it to be totally unconstitutional. And the Democrats in Congress that pushed this, and probably a couple of Republicans, they're hurting our negotiating ability, which is infinite right now. And they shouldn't be doing it. It's never happened before. No other president's done it.
9: Kate Cunningham had 32 points and 12 assists, Tobias Harris 30 points, and the Detroit Pistons beat the Orlando Magic 116-94 in Game 7 on Sunday to win a playoff series for the first time in 18 years. Cunningham averaged 32.4 points for Detroit, which last won a postseason series by beating Orlando in the second round in 2008. The Pistons advanced to play Cleveland, which defeated Toronto. Ken Lorman reporting.

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5: 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Clear sky and 74 degrees on Route 66 in Needles, and good morning to listeners in Bullhead City, currently clear sky and 76 degrees for you. Getting down to 64 overnight tonight, Tuesday's high will be in the upper 70s, scattered clouds. Temperatures in the mid-80s on Wednesday. That's your K-Talks Tri-State Weather. 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
1: Thanks for spending time with us. Welcome into Monday, May 4th. Gordon Deal with Nicole Murray. Some of our top stories and headlines. Trump says the U.S. will escort stranded cargo ships through the Strait of Hormuz. 12 people injured at a shooting at a lake party outside Oklahoma City. The New York Times says thousands of young African men desperate for jobs are being deceptively lured to Russia, then coerced into joining the military to fight Ukraine. A new poll finds Americans disapprove of Trump's handling of the Iran war by 66% to 33%. And a rival airline steps in to recognize a retiring Spirit pilot who got stranded before his final flight. That story in about 20 minutes. This portion of the program is brought to you by Sleep Number. A new working paper finds it's not just Congress. The corner office is getting grayer, too. What it means from Emily Peck, national correspondent at Axios. Emily, what's going on?
2: Yeah, the average age of a U.S. chief executive officer, the guys in charge and gals, is 61 years old. That's up from around 51 years old at the turn of the century, 25 years ago. And this isn't just a matter of these folks like hanging on longer to their jobs and sort of aging in place. The age that people get the job of CEO has gone up as well. It's now 55, where it used to be under 50.
1: Wow. Why these changes, Emily?
2: Because companies want someone running the show who has more experience, who's had different kinds of jobs through their career and has been at different kinds of companies. And those kinds of generalists tend to be older. It takes longer to get that kind of breadth of experience. And that is ostensibly the reason. And it's smaller companies typically that want these older, more experienced CEOs, because at the bigger companies, they can kind of hire them from within and they can be kind of younger and get that kind of more experience across, you know, across jobs and things like that in less time if they stay at one giant company.
1: Wow. All right. You use that term generalists. What does that mean?
2: Yes. It means someone who, you know, is kind of handy. He's worked in marketing. He's worked in tech. He's worked in manufacturing. He's worked in big pharma, in big tech. He's worked in real estate, or she. Someone who's kind of been across different industries and been across different roles who can jump in and lead a company and actually understand its moving parts.
1: We're speaking with Emily Peck, national correspondent at Axios. The story is called American CEOs Are Getting Older. What does that mean, I guess, for the company hiring this kind of aging veteran?
2: I mean, for the company hiring the aging veteran, it's sort of a mixed bag because other research has found that older CEOs are a bit more risk averse, a bit slower to adapt to new technologies and things like that. So for the company, it could mean you're a little less nimble or agile. Maybe it means you grow a little slower.
1: And then how about for the younger workers who maybe are aspiring to become the boss?
2: Yeah, it's not good news, Gort. I mean, this isn't good news for anybody. for younger workers right now are in a bit of a pickle, especially entry-level workers, because companies have really slowed down hiring. And we could argue about why. Maybe it's because of AI. Maybe it's just because they overdid it and binged on hiring coming out of the pandemic. But regardless, entry-level hiring is down. It's hard to get a job right now when you're starting out. It's harder to get the experience that companies look for in a CEO. Even though companies want that experience, they're not investing at the ground level. So it's kind of a mixed bag.
1: Wow. Not investing at the ground level. That's hurtful. I guess Apple is, right? I mean, we watched John Ternus succeed Tim Cook.
2: Mm-hmm. Yeah. But Apple is a good example of sort of not being part of this trend, really, because John Ternus, the new CEO, he's 50, I guess, is young now, considering the average age being 61, and you know Tim Cook is retiring at 65, but that's Apple is a unique company.

0: A multi-trillion dollar company, so not the norm.
1: All right. So when these older CEOs get hired, do they typically command a bigger salary?
0: Ooh, that's a good question, and I didn't look at that in particular for this story,
1: Oh,
0: Gordon,
1: I'm
0: so I
1: sorry.
0: have to answer.
1: I thought I scribbled down premium. I thought that I saw that somewhere.
0: Yeah, I guess, I mean, that's fair. There is a premium. The researchers who did this study said, as these generalist CEOs become, there's fewer and fewer of them because of what we talked about at the entry level. You can assume that they're going to command higher salaries.
1: Thanks, Emily. Emily Peck, national correspondent at Axios. This portion of the program has been brought to you by Sleep Number. It's the Everything on Sale Memorial Day event from Sleep Number. 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Coming up next, a public marriage proposal at a Red Sox game gets really awkward.
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12: Who, I don't know, someone whose mindset is that they have to do this in public, that's almost like a red flag in and of itself.
13: Yeah.
12: But then also, for her part, you know, she needs to, if she loves this guy, which she, you know, it seems like she does, you know, needs to like say yes in front of everybody and then let's talk about it later, you know, kind of like publicly say yes so that he doesn't get embarrassed, you know, not only in front of everybody, but also on social media now and on our program. And then we can talk about it later.
13: I mean, this story doesn't even make news if she says yes.
12: Right.
13: Unless in her excitement, she throws her arms up and like knocks his beer all over him or something like that. Right. That's the only other reason.
12: Yeah.
13: Oh, I mean, it's making news for all the wrong reasons. Yikes. Yes. I hope they work it out.
12: Because of the video board, we know their names too. Yes. So makes it even worse. And if you want to drink on the cheap, heading to the nearest college town would be the way to go. And this sign in State College, Pennsylvania would confirm that. A Penn State fan posted a pic on X of a sandwich board outside of a store that advertised a spring special. One 16-ounce can of Bud Light for $1. Not bad, but then things get a little trickier after that. The board also says you can get a 12-pack of the same 16-ounce cans of Bud Light for $13. Now, that math, to put it bluntly, isn't mathing, and social media commenters couldn't stop laughing. Some wondered which beer in the 12-pack cost $2. Others joked that the box you carry the 12-pack in was the reason for the extra dollar, since it would be hard and possibly messy to carry out 12 individual cans.
13: That's like an 8 cents surcharge on each can of beer if you...
12: Yeah.
13: You want the pack. I mean,
12: it goes against everything that we know about sort of like supply and pricing and whatever. Normally you buy more and you pay less. That's generally how the world works. And not in this case for some reason.
13: The bulk rate
12: does
13: not apply to beer, apparently, at this joint in State College, PA.
12: So no reason for you to buy that 12-pack. A lot of lonely 12-packs in this liquor store in State College, PA.
13: Well, let's hope that wasn't a math major that put together that signboard.
12: Yeah, I'm going to say most likely not.
13: Jeez, thank you, Mike. 13 minutes now in front of the hour on This Morning, America's First News.
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16: Here's on the news audio. The Phoenix Zoo evacuated after a bomb threat Friday afternoon, one of several zoos across the country to receive such threats. Attempted kidnapping in Sierra Vista. Police Corporal Janae Siege says it happened late Thursday afternoon when teens called a girl explicit names and tried to lure her with candy.
17: She was out in the neighborhood playing with her siblings. Her siblings had gone up around the corner out of her view when this truck came driving out of the desert area that was close by their neighborhood.
16: She was able to get away. Justice Department officials announced the formation of the West Coast Healthcare Fraud Strike Force to go after thousands who collect billions in healthcare payments through fraudulent claims. Cheaper E15 gasoline being offered Friday at many Arizona gas stations. AAA's Doug Johnson says it has more ethanol and less gas, which means costly repairs if used in older vehicles.
18: It could create extreme problems for your fuel line for your engine. Think about putting diesel in a regular gasoline. There's just complications that would happen that you just don't want to deal with. So again, you really need to check your owner's manual.
16: Connie Weber, Arizona News Audio.
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6: Connor and Company now returning to you 33 minutes after the hour. Sun not quite up in Phoenix, Arizona, but I hope you're listening out there in the home state of my friend Megan McCain. Love Arizona. Joining us right now, Hans von Spakovsky. He's the senior legal fellow at Advancing American Freedom. And he has forgotten more about election law that most people know in this country. And now our regular, if not permanent, legal advisor here on the program. Hans, thanks for joining us. And thanks for picking up Joe DiGenova's mantle.
7: Well, sure. And I'm glad you're on camera. It means now I have to put on a suit and tie. I can't do your show in my pajamas like I usually do.
6: 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That's on Roku.

0: it comes to the midterm elections. As of now, that election, the referendum that would redraw these districts in favor of Democrats, like radically in favor of Democrats, and disenfranchise Republicans in the Commonwealth of Virginia to the tune of losing four of their five remaining seats in the House of Representatives. That still has not been certified. The Supreme Court of Virginia has said, do not certify this election yet. What does that tell you about this legal process, Hans?
1: Well, there was an injunction issued by one of the county courts. The state asked the Supreme Court to stay it, basically suspend that injunction. They refused to do it. They heard the case a week ago. That is the state Supreme Court. So we're now waiting for a decision. But the fact that they refused to stay it, I think, probably gives hope to those who sued. The issue basically is that the speed with which the Democrats passed this referendum in the legislature, because the state says you have to first pass a referendum to the to change the Constitution in the General Assembly twice, and then it goes to the voters. But in essence, what the lower court said is you didn't follow the proper procedures, you didn't give notice to voters, there wasn't a complete intervening election in between, because early voting had already started. If the state Supreme Court enforces the Constitution, well, then the referendum will be null and void. But will they do that? I don't know the answer to that.
0: You know, there's some suggestion that they won't follow the Constitution because, unlike the United States Supreme Court, these positions on the Virginia Supreme Court, they are term limited out. And it's not the governor who reappoints them. It's this very same legislature that these justices would be basically undermining and spanking. So in other words, they'll set aside the jurisprudence, they'll set aside the Constitution just to keep their jobs.
1: Well, that is a real problem, and that's a real defect in the way Virginia works under its Constitution. Basically, they have a very strong General Assembly, and the judges across the state are subject to the jurisdiction of the state legislature. So I think, unfortunately, that sometimes influences them the wrong way.
0: Hans, there are a lot of people who look at this argument right now before the Supreme Court of Virginia, and the proponents, the Democrats, who want this redistricting to happen. They want to disenfranchise all of these Southern voters and rural voters and lower income voters. Right. They want them to be subject to the wealthy few in Fairfax that live within like a 5-mile radius. They say, oh, this is just a procedural thing. That it's not really important. But when this legislative session happened and the fact that there were already votes coming in, that's just the fine print. That's just dotting I's and crossing T's. Is that really what this amounts to? It just happens to be a procedural thing that shouldn't stand in the way of all the millions of voters that voted for this? Or is there a real reason, a legitimate reason why that provision is in there?
1: Yeah, this is not just a procedural thing because they're amending the Constitution. Remember, in order to do this, they have to approve getting rid of the Independent Redistricting Commission that they, the Democrats, actually put in a couple of years ago in the state constitution. Those procedural safeguards are there so that what just happened doesn't happen. You get a rush to get a constitutional amendment passed. That's not like passing a law in the legislature that can be easily changed by a subsequent legislature. The Constitution is basically the permanent governing structure of the state. So the procedural safeguards are there so that you have a considered, measured process for changing that Constitution.
0: Speaking with Hans von Spakovsky, our legal analyst, and he's a specialist, by the way. I didn't really give the full resume, Hans, but you actually worked in the Justice Department in the Civil Rights Division, specifically on election law, and you've actually served in various state bodies and county bodies. In fact, you were part of the Georgia, the famous Fulton County Election Commission, weren't you?
1: Yeah, although I try to forget that these days, given the controversy surrounding them in the last few elections.
0: Understandable. So, listen, I'm loath to make you predict exactly how the Virginia Supreme Court might rule on this thing. But at the very least, can you give us your prediction about when they might rule? Because the clock is ticking here. The primaries, I was at an event in Prince William.

0: County, Virginia on Saturday, and a bunch of guys came up to me and said, hey, I'm running for the Republican primary in Virginia 7. And I was like, which Virginia 7? How do you do that exactly?
1: Oh, I think we're going to get a decision very quickly. I mean, I wouldn't be surprised if it came out this week, next week at the most, because they know that the time is ticking. We have primaries coming up, and they've got to get their decision out. I mean, that's the same reason, you know, we heard from the Supreme Court last week on the redistricting case out of Louisiana. They came out with it because they know the election clock is moving rapidly towards November.
0: Yeah, and to that end, last week we saw Florida go ahead with their new map, which basically, even if Virginia goes through, Florida just negated what Virginia did. You've got Alabama now. Governor Ivey has ordered a special session. Louisiana, of course, which was at the center of the Supreme Court decision, they've postponed the primaries so that they can work on a new map. South Carolina, Tennessee also looking at it. Let's first start with those states who have affirmatively said, yeah, we're going to go forward. How does that look now? Will they be able to do it?
1: Well, it depends. Florida's primary is until August, so they actually had more time to change their congressional map. Tennessee is the same. Tennessee's primary is until August, so they've got time. Now, Florida's the big prize, as you know, 27 congressional seats, of which 7 were Democratic seats. Tennessee is now in session. There it's 8-1, one Democratic seat, so that wouldn't be that big of a pickup. Alabama is 5 Republican seats, 2 Democratic seats, so that would also be a pickup. You know, what's interesting about the Alabama special session, which just started on Sunday, is that everybody's talking about congressional seats, but Alabama governor actually called them into session to redraw also their state Senate seats, because the Calais decision from the Supreme Court, it applies to all legislative seats. So this is going to, yeah, it's going to have a big effect potentially in Congress, but it also may have a big effect with state legislatures.
0: Well, and for all the crocodile tears about how this is disenfranchising and this is, you know, a power grab from Republicans, really all they're doing is making the southeastern portion of this country that is pretty damn solid Republican and red, they're making it look just as solid blue and Democrat as New England and the Northeast, right? That's really tantamount to what's happening here.
1: Right. No, that's exactly right. In essence, Republicans are doing what Democrats have been doing for a long time. I mean, look at Massachusetts, where I think Donald Trump got close to 40% of the vote. There are 0 Republican congressional seats there because they completely gerrymandered the state. The Democrats did. So Republicans are just kind of playing catch up with that.
0: And for everyone who says the Republicans started this, you mentioned Massachusetts gerrymandered. I believe it was Massachusetts that had the very first gerrymandered district named after their governor. Governor Jerry, or Governor Gary, I guess is really his name. Yeah, that's hilarious. Real fast, I know that there's a lot of pressure on Governor Kemp of Georgia to redistrict that state. It's an important state in the South, and you know Georgia pretty well. He says that he can't do it because the election cycle has already begun. Is that the case, or could he suspend things and redraw, in your opinion?
1: No, I think what they could do is call a special session, and the legislature just has to do what Alabama is doing. Remember, Alabama's primary is supposed to be May 19th. So they not only have to redistrict, they have to suspend and move the primary to a later date. And I think the Georgia legislature could do the same thing. They could say, we're changing the date of the primary to later in the summer, August, even early September. So I'm not quite sure why he's hesitating to do that.
0: Yeah, I'm not either, and I'm sure our listeners in Atlanta are confused by it, too. And I hope they keep the pressure on Governor Kemp. It always seems like Governor Kemp has one foot on the right side of a decision or an argument, and then he's always just sort of, you know, tiptoeing into the dark side, the side that's like, oh, no, we couldn't possibly do that. Be bold, Governor Kemp. Let's go. There's too much at stake. Listen, real fast, I'd love for you to dive in. We're going to keep Hans von Spakovsky for one more segment because there's more to get to. But this whole idea of who started it, I thought this was resolved. I thought everybody knew what really happened in Texas and the fact that This wasn't just Texas deciding mid-cycle to start redistricting. But I saw Democrats on the talking shows over the weekend without any pushback from the host saying the same thing, that Republicans started in Texas. Can you just give us quickly the origins of why Texas redrew the maps?
1: Because of a decision coming out of the Fifth Circuit U.S. Court of Appeals that had to do with the Voting Rights Act and that overturned a 30-year-old precedent. That's what led to this.
0: Yeah. And the map, my understanding is they tried to put the map through in 2020 at the proper time. It was the Biden Justice Department that blocked it, right? They were the ones that held this up for a few years.
1: Yeah, that's right. And remember, the whole Louisiana-Calais decision everybody's complaining about, the reason that came to the Supreme Court was because of Democrats initiating a lawsuit to force a second district.
0: Yeah. All right. We're going to stick with Hans von Spakovsky. We want to get his analysis on the Comey indictment and some new news from Acting Attorney General Blanche about that indictment. Also, someone in New Jersey, a Democrat, was just arrested for doing the thing that I'm told never happens with falsifying voter registration. Hans will tell us about that, too. And that amazing Kentucky Derby he saw firsthand. Keep it here. It's O'Connor and Company.
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0: Good morning. O'Connor and Company continues here on this Monday morning from your nation's capital. Larry O'Connor here with our legal analyst, Hans von Spakovsky, Advancing American Freedom. And Hans, we're going to get to your time at the Kentucky Derby in a minute, because you did see a legendary race. They're already making movies about this. They're writing the screenplays, and I can't wait to see them. But real fast, still in the election law arena, which really is your wheelhouse and expertise. You've been writing some op-eds over at our site, PJ Media, part of the Town Hall Media family, haven't you?
1: Yeah, no, I have. I have special loyalty to PJ. They published some of my first op-eds many, many years ago.
0: There you go. We get only the best in the Town Hall Media family. I saw this story out in New Jersey. The New York Post wrote it up over the weekend, and I was very confused, Hans, because I was told that this never happens. This is the kind of thing that no one needs to worry about. It has to do with forging voter registrations. You know, the same voter registrations that the Save America Act would ensure allows only for U.S. citizens and people who can prove their citizenship to register to vote. Well, this guy, Henrelin Ibazim, former Democrat mayoral candidate in New Jersey, pled guilty. So he's already said, yeah, you betcha, I did it, I'm guilty. Pled guilty to forging about 1,000 voter registration applications during the 2021 Democratic primary. So Hans, make this make sense. I thought that this doesn't happen, that Republicans who want the Save America Act are just chasing their own tail. They're trying to divide this country. Forget about the fact that over 80% of Americans think this is a reasonable thing to ask. Hans, does this happen more than we hear about in the news?
1: Yes, and New Jersey and New York have a really bad history of this kind of thing. I mean, there have been multiple convictions in those states of people, including candidates and political party activists, for doing what? They register voters, sometimes fake registrations, other times of real people, but without telling those people they're registering them to vote. And then what do? They request absentee ballots in their names and fill them out and submit them. And look, a decade ago in Troy, New York, there were actually convictions there, including of a political consultant. Who were they? Who were they targeting? People in poor urban neighborhoods. And when they were asked, well, why did they go there? They said, well, these are the people who probably won't notice that we registered them to vote and voted in their name, and were least likely to complain. So it's the urban poor, the constituents of Democrats, really, who are usually targeted by this.
0: They're targeted and exploited. That's what they're doing, and they're stealing their votes. And obviously, that's why you would do it. There's no other reason to forge 1,000 applications and registrations to vote unless you plan on getting those ballots and then basically stuffing the ballot box. Now, extrapolate that to a state like Oregon or California, where they have automatic mail-in ballots. So you don't even have to request it for absentee. You're just going to automatically get a ballot for that election. It's like a slam dunk. Is that why those states continue to trend more Democrat? Because basically, Democrats are gaming the system.
1: Yeah, I think so. And keep in mind that, you know, one of the only security measures they have, right, or security for absentee ballots is signature comparison. And what's going on right now? Democrats have filed lawsuits, I think, in about half a dozen states saying signature comparison should be gotten rid of because it's discriminatory. So they even want to get rid of that last security measure.
0: So not
1: for
0: even
1: mail-in ballots.
0: Not even photo ID. Not even, I mean, they've already got rid of photo ID. Now they don't even want you to be able to compare signatures. That's absolute insanity. Right. Hans, quickly, I'm going to get to Attorney General or Acting Attorney General Todd Blanche. He said that this Comey indictment that was handed down by a grand jury in North Carolina actually is about a lot more than just the 8647 Instagram post. Do you know anything about that? Or do you have any hunch as to where this might be going?
1: Well, Blanche said they have witnesses and documents, but then he wouldn't say what they were. Well, I hope he's got a lot more than he's got, because, look, I don't like the former head of the FBI. I think he abused his powers for partisan political reasons. But the indictment so far, what we've heard about it, I think it strays into First Amendment territory, and I don't think they really have a criminal case. So whatever other evidence he said would be key to them actually having a case with merit against him.
0: Well, we'll keep an eye out for that. So, Hans, finally, I was at the Virginia Gold Cup races this week, a guest of Daniel Turner from Power of the Future. We had a blast over there. And then I get this photo on my phone from you, Hans. Let's take a quick look at it if we can, if you're watching on Salem News Channel. You know, we hear this lilting, sugary, sweet Southern accent on you, Hans. We know you're a Southern gentleman, but there you are at the Kentucky Derby. How many mint juleps are you into by this point? You look like you're feeling no pain there at the Derby.
1: I'm not going to admit or deny how many mint juleps I have. They do come in special glasses. They come in special glasses, and we do now have a nice collection of those at our house.
0: Oh, so it's not your first time. See, this is a bucket list thing for me, but you saw a legendary race. Did you have money on Golden Tempo?
1: I did not. My wife and I both lost, but the people we were there with, an old friend of mine, his wife, she picked the winner. And the odds, it was a come from behind. I don't know how much she won, but she did very well on that race.
0: Absolute bedlam, and the first woman trainer, and two brother jockeys finished first and second. This has Hollywood written all over it, and I cannot wait for it. What an incredible race, Golden Tempo from behind. Hans, great talking with you. Thanks for joining us. We'll talk to you next week.
1: Thank you.
0: More to come. It's O'Connor and Company. Thanks.
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10: Breaking news this hour from Town Hall. I'm Rich Thomas. It's called Project Freedom, and it's starting to bear fruit. Announced by President Trump, the goal is to break Iran's stranglehold on a strategic Mideast waterway.
11: The U.S. military said it would support merchant vessels to transit freely through the Strait of Hormuz. A statement from U.S. Central Command said the aim was to restore freedom of navigation through the vital waterway while maintaining America's own blockade of Iranian ports.
10: The BBC's Yolande Nell, the U.S. military says two American-flagged merchant ships have now successfully transited through the Strait of Hormuz. It seems that most Americans stand with the president on Iran.
12: A Harvard Caps Harris poll finds 74% of voters say the United States is winning its conflict with Iran. The survey shows majority support for U.S. airstrikes, with 52% backing the attacks and 54% calling them justified. 57% approve of the naval blockade on ships bound for Iran. Voters also want tough conditions for talks, including ending support for terror groups and halting executions of protesters. Ken Lorman reporting.
10: A spokesman for Rudy Giuliani is requesting prayer for the former New York City mayor and presidential advisor. The 81-year-old Giuliani is hospitalized in critical but stable condition in Florida. There's no word on what landed him in the hospital or how long he's been there. President Trump calls America's mayor fabulous and a true warrior. The United Airlines plane was coming in too low yesterday afternoon at Newark Liberty Airport. The jet clipped a light pole. The pole fell onto a truck on the New Jersey Turnpike. No one on the plane was hurt. The trucker suffered minor injuries. On Wall Street, the Dow is down 234 points, the Nasdaq trading 28 points higher. More on these stories at townhall.com.
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18: 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Clear sky and 74 degrees on Route 66 in Needles, and good morning to listeners in Bullhead City, currently clear sky and 76 degrees for you. Getting down to 64 overnight tonight, Tuesday's high will be in the upper 70s, scattered clouds. Temperatures in the mid-80s on Wednesday. That's your K-Talks Tri-State Weather. 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

0: Good morning from your nation's capital. This is O'Connor and Company. I'm Larry O'Connor, and I'm thrilled on our debut episode, first time ever, nationwide, coast to coast. One of my favorite guests, one of my, dare I say, heroes in the movement and in journalism, the one and only editor of The Federalist and author of the brand new seminal book on Justice Samuel Alito. It's Molly Hemingway. Molly, I am so honored that you joined us on our first show here, Coast to Coast, on our nationally syndicated show.
1: Well, Larry, I'm also thrilled to be here, and I have the benefit of knowing that you are this amazing host of my mornings in Washington, D.C., and I've always said that you are the best that is out there. Oh. So I love that more people are getting to hear you.
0: All right, the check's in the mail. Listen, if anyone wondered how critically important Samuel Alito has been for returning America back to its constitutional roots, this past week with the Voting Rights Act decision that he authored is the perfect example. And boy, what great timing for your New York Times best-selling book, Alito.
1: Yes, I really appreciate that was able to come out while I've begun talking about what a seminal figure Samuel Alito is. I think a lot of people know Justice Scalia, well, you know, but before he died in 2016, they knew about him. They love, and for very good reason, Justice Thomas, who's on the court and has been for a long time. But they don't know enough about Samuel Alito, who just delivers victory after victory, but he kind of does it in a quiet way. And so it seemed time for people to recognize that they have this giant on the court, and his decision that he authored in the Voting Rights Act case, I mean, that's so consequential, and it was long overdue, and he delivered a big majority.
0: You know, there's something about his decisions that I really appreciate. He almost... He mimics the founders in that they talked about such big ideas, but they made it so plain. People now, 250 years later, can read exactly what the founders said and get it and understand it. And by the way, farmers, peasants, tradesmen at the time of our founding could also read those documents. Am I overstating the case? I feel like Alito's decisions are very plain spoken. They're not giant flourishes. He's not trying to impress anybody. He just makes sense.
1: Well, this is something a lot of people have noticed. Many of the justices who are on the court, they come from an academic background. They like to think in big theoretical or philosophical ways. For Samuel Alito, who was a federal judge before he became a Supreme Court for 15 years, he was a prosecutor. He worked in the Department of Justice. He thinks about how decisions affect people when it comes to implementing them. And I think that's why it has such an ability to be understood by people who are living their lives.
0: Well, that's an important insight into sort of his background and what sort of fueled his approach to this as a justice. What about in his background, even before he was a prosecutor and a judge? What did you learn in your research about the man?
1: Well, all four of his grandparents were immigrants, and his father was also an immigrant. They emphasized education as the way to better yourself in America. He gets into Princeton by strength of his brilliance. He goes to Yale Law School. While he's there, he realizes that a lot of the elites who go to these schools aren't actually that smart. And he also sees how elites are able to have these things happen that don't affect them. They can destroy cities with their policies and proposals, but they don't suffer from high crime rates, or they don't suffer what happens when people are trapped in poverty. So he cares more about, yes, how these elites do things that hurt the middle and lower classes and destroy communities. And that's something he's definitely carried with him as he continues to care about community, you know, not just the law, but what's the law intended to do to create order so that that human lives can flourish.
0: Everything you just said there about Justice Alito, I think, other than being a second generation American with immigrant grandparents, I feel like you could say that about Clarence Thomas as well. Is there sort of a kindred spirit there in terms of sort of seeing and recognizing how decisions from the highest court affect real people?
1: Oh, absolutely. And you see that Washington, D.C. is full of people who think that they're important and they want important people to pay homage to them. Justice Thomas and Justice Alito are almost disdainful of power. They are the people who care more about the people working at the court than the, you know, presidents or kings or senators. They like normal people, and they're interested in their lives.
0: Yeah. They also, by the way, if I may, they have something else in common. They both have really impressive wives. And Justice Alito's wife was dragged into the news by really radical opponents of the justice and people who are trying to undo the court. It was incredibly unfair. But do you talk about their personal relationship? Did you get to speak with Mrs. Alito at all?
1: Well, it's funny because as reserved and humble and shy even as Justice Alito is, his wife is sort of this force of nature. She's gregarious. She's fun. She's fun-loving. And she loves flags. So the New York Times went after her because she flew an appeal to heaven flag. This is a Revolutionary War era flag
0: George Washington designed it for our Navy before we had a Navy. It's insane. It was a perfect flag.
1: The New York Times lied and said that it was an insurrectionist symbol. But she's always flying flags, and they tried to get Justice Alito to recuse himself from various cases involving Trump or J6 protesters on the grounds that his wife had flown these flags. Yeah. And he said, "My wife is fond of flying flags. I am not," which I think is just a perfect description of them. But it's also what you said about wives is important. I think everyone in Washington, D.C. should be vetted according to their wife. Like if they have a liberal wife, 9 times out of 10, they squish out. If they've got a solid wife, they got to go home to her and keep her happy. So I think it's a great vetting tool that we have at our disposal.
0: Let's talk about going squishy because, you know, as a conservative in America, really since the Reagan era, I've seen many justices that we've had high hopes for who were, you know, we were told. I remember Justice Souter during his nomination process, we were told that he was going to be the most draconian, fascist, authoritarian conservative, which I'd be okay with. But of course, he went another direction. That seems to be a pattern, whether you're an elected official or whether you're supposedly an originalist and you're supposed to, you know, adjudicate the Constitution from the Supreme Court. Alito never even got tempted by that. Did they try to win him over and get him into the club?
1: Well, I think that's what the attacks on Alito and Thomas are all about. They want them to know that the moment you go with us, we'll ease up on these attacks on you and your wife and your children and, you know, anyone who knows or cares about you. But these two men are stalwarts, and it is difficult to screen for that. And I do worry we're not making men of that caliber anymore who can withstand that kind of pressure. But if the left is going to do political campaigns to undermine the integrity of the court, the right also needs to fight back against that. It's a horrific threat. Sometimes I think they go after Alito and Thomas mostly so that as a warning to other people, maybe the younger justices or people who are going to join the court. If you want to have a good life, you better rule the way we want you to rule instead of according to the rule of law and what the Constitution says, because we can make life miserable.
0: You're 100% right. And we see it all the time. And it certainly has huge consequences when it comes to the highest court in the land. But we also see it affecting elected officials who come to town with a certain agenda. I mean, Adam Kinzinger was a Tea Party Republican in 2010. Look what happened to him. And we also see it in our profession and people in the media who sort of follow that swan song of being at the cool kids table, right?
1: Larry, the saddest compliment I get is when people say, "Thank you for being consistent," or "Thank you for not changing." And I think, why would I change? You know, this is why I came to Washington, D.C., right, was to effect change in a positive way. Why would I change? But they see so many people be tempted by power or by friendship or celebrity or whatever the thing is, money.
0: Yeah.
1: And they see people change what they thought were their deeply held principles. And it's very sad.
0: Obviously, if you're writing a book about Alito, you have to talk about the Dobbs decision. And I know you did a lot of research on the Dobbs decision. But first, obviously, who do you think leaked it? You've got to know. You've researched
1: it. I know who a lot of people think leaked it, but I don't know for sure who leaked it. And I'm not sure we'll ever know unless they identify themselves. But I do go into what happened with the leak, what happened with the investigation into the leak, which was just frankly not done well at all. The marshal got a late start to it. They didn't really understand how that opinion, who had access to it, where they had access to it. They didn't ask good questions. I mean, I'm in no way surprised that the marshal wasn't able to say who did it because they just didn't do a high quality investigation.
0: Do you think they wanted to? Do you think that the investigation was run that way because it was just a token, but they didn't really want to expose the truth?
1: I truly don't know whether it was incompetence or malice. It's hard to say, but they could have done a better job asking the kinds of questions that would get to the root of the issue. And they just asked people, did you leak it? And they all said no. And what they should have done was ask about their relationship with the reporters in question or the media outlet in question. They should have asked them detailed questions about when they didn't have access to their own draft of the Dobbs decision to find out if other people in their households or other people they knew were able to access it at that time. There's so many avenues you would go down if you truly wanted to find out, but they did not manage to get that done.
0: Molly Hemingway, we've literally only scratched the surface on this. I really recommend this book. New York Times bestseller again. Molly Hemingway, the seminal book on Justice Samuel Alito. You can get it now, and you should get it now. And then once you get it, get one for your friends and your family and your children. Molly, so happy to have you here. Thanks for joining us today.
1: Thank you so much, Larry.
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11: Ah, Seattle, Washington, home of your Super Bowl champion. 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Nobody cares, honestly, if it's not my team, the Detroit Lions, and my adopted team, the Washington.

0: trash is cleaned up. And OC, let's make sure that people don't get shot at. But not Katie Wilson. Not Zora Mamdani in a skirt. Our friends on AM 1300, The Answer, they know better than anyone how bad this woman is and how bad it's been since she became mayor. In fact, it's gotten so bad that even the Washington Post, our Washington over here on the East Coast, the real Washington, they are calling her out as being too liberal, too leftist, too Marxist. Look at this headline from the Fox News Channel, Fox Digital. Washington Post editorial board calls socialist mayor arrogant for dismissive attitude toward tax-worthy residents and business leaders. That's right. When the Washington Post editorial board is calling you out for being too radical, left-wing, and Marxist, maybe you got to check yourself. But this weekend, we had a video of her engaged in an interview with KOMO, local television station there in Seattle, that really takes the cake for how these arrogant Marxists believe they are above scrutiny and above anyone daring to ask about their management of city affairs. Take a look at this. And background here, the mayor was at a community event in the middle of the week last week, and shots were fired on that block at the building. And just so you know, it's a common occurrence in that neighborhood for shots to be fired. And recently, the mayor has removed surveillance cameras from that street because of privacy concerns. So now watch what happens when she's asked about that very shooting and her policy. Take a listen.
1: I wouldn't be an excellent reporter if I didn't ask you. It's been an eventful week, and I think people are concerned about you. How do you feel after Tuesday, after what happened, what transpired?
2: I'm doing great. You know, got a great team supporting me, and I'll just say, you know, we don't have any indication that that shooting was targeted or anything like that. So I think it's a reminder of how much work we have to do as a city on gun violence, but I'm doing fine.
1: And the last question would be related to that, that, you know, I talked to people in that neighborhood who said that, hold on, it's just one last question. People in that community who are concerned that there's been rising gun violence and that there should be more surveillance cameras and that kind of thing, that's obviously been an issue that you weighed in on. Does that change it? Does that change your perspective at all?
2: Let's keep it on the topic.
1: But does that change your perspective at all on the issue of surveillance cameras based on what you went through on Tuesday?
3: Appreciate it, but let's keep it on topic, okay?
1: She's about to answer the question, though. Okay. I mean, it looks worse when you jump in like that.
3: I'm sorry. I specifically said
0: it does look worse. Let me jump in here. I love the reporter. He's like, you know, you didn't do yourself any favors because now everybody has seen it. Everyone has heard it. Everyone's saying it. Now, her first answer is so narcissistic and so self-absorbed. Oh, thanks for asking about the shooting. I'm doing fine. I'm a little shaken. But, you know, we're not sure if they were actually targeting me with those shots fired. But and I do love it tells you what we have to do about gun violence in our city. So she makes it all about herself. Right. But then the follow up is, well, you know, the people who live there, who are dodging bullets all the time, they'd like you to do something about it. Nope. 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
10: Arizona News Audio, 0% containment this morning on a nearly 1,000-acre fire burning mostly farmland in Buckeye. The fire broke out Saturday. The cause under investigation, according to Tiffany Davila with the Department of Forestry and Fire Management.
11: At this time, we don't have a cause of the fire. What we can say is we do know it was human caused. There was no weather or lightning in the area at the time of this start.
10: So far, no evacuations order, but the smoke has moved into Buckeye community as residents told to shelter in place. In Prescott Valley, the historic Barlow Massac House was destroyed by fire over the weekend. The structure dating back to 1891. The fire apparently started accidentally.
12: They were plugging in some outlets, and it just created a series of sparks that spread to the fire.
10: Prescott Valley Mayor Kel Pelgudis saying the home's occupant, Estelle Caldwell, who's lived there for more than six decades, escaped without serious injury. Nine people hurt, four in critical condition after a crash near Lake Pleasant. Cubs beat the Diamondbacks 8-4. Jeff Scott, Arizona News Audio.
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0: KTOX. O'Connor and Company here, 33 minutes after the hour. I'm Larry O'Connor, and our listeners on our flagship station, WMAL in Washington, D.C., know our next guest very well because he's always so positive and so supportive of me. He's always so nice. He's always so, it's like a, honestly, he's like a father to me in many respects. You know him, of course, as the spokesperson for the first Trump administration. He's the host of The Huddle every morning at 8:30 on multiple streaming platforms. And, of course, his incredible show every night at 6 p.m., The Sean Spicer Show. Ladies and gentlemen, I'm proud to bring you the one and the only Sean Spicer. Mr. Spicer.
18: Well, first of all, congratulations. I hate to start this way with a few corrections, but I think probably known a little outside the Washington area, number one. Number two, it's more like that smart, attractive older brother that you wish you've always had than a father. I mean, I get the role I play, mentee to mentor, but I mean, look, let's face it.
0: Well, you've had a hard life, Sean. You're from New England. You've had a hard life. You know, you're captain in the Navy. Lord knows you've seen a lot of action out there. So you just you age so rapidly that I think of you more like a father.
18: Yeah, although these days, apparently, if you're from New England, you're supposed to get a Nazi tattoo and create illusions.

0: to. Yes, he said horrible things, but after all, he was in the Marines. It's the culture there. How insulting is that?
1: Yeah, so since you invoked that, let me now do the actual disclosure. The views that I share are not those of the Department of Defense, Department of War, Department of Navy. They are mine and mine alone. I would just say, to be honest with you, obviously, having lived through 20 years, the last 20 years of Afghanistan and Iraq, I know a lot of shipmates that went over, a lot of folks in the other services. I've never seen anyone that came back and said, that's why I got a Nazi tattoo, and that's why I think that it's okay that women are responsible for their own sexual assault. Like, that's, it's a cop out for him, for Graham Plattner. And then it's disgusting to see other Democrats like Chris Van Hollen, who suddenly say, well, you know, he had PTSD. That's a real thing. And I hope that if that's true, that he gets whatever help he needs. But number one, it's not acceptable to then excuse those kinds of behaviors. Number two, it really does question, in my opinion, his fitness for service. Because if you're saying I currently have a judgment issue where I think it's okay that sexual assault of women is excusable, and that my judgment is such that I get Nazi tattoos because I didn't think, then you do have to wonder about their continued judgment, whether they'd be a good senator from Maine. But I do think there's a lot of service members that would find his statements offensive as to how he came to this. There's a lot of real issues that go on with PTSD from service, from dealing with trauma and conflict. But I think to turn around and I've never known anyone that went out and then said, well, I'm just going to get a Nazi tattoo because of it.
0: Right. Yeah, exactly. And listen, we hope to rely on your wisdom, and I say this all the time, and we joke with each other, but I have incredible respect for you, and I know how much you admire me, Sean. Sean really does understand the electoral map and the political map around this country from not just his years in the Trump White House, his years at the RNC, his years on Capitol Hill working on campaigns. You're going to be our go-to analyst here for these midterms. I keep saying to people, there's two elements of these midterms that everyone needs to just hold their breath and wait for before they make predictions on what's going to happen. Number one, we still don't know what the map is going to look like and what those districts look like. But number two, let the Democrats find their nominees, because if they keep nominating people like this, that changes the equation for Republicans.
1: Yeah, or Abdullah El-Sayed in Michigan, who's just nuts. Yeah. And frankly, actually, every one of the Democrats, Mike Rogers, former member of Congress from the 8th District, I used to call him Landslide because he won by 60 votes, served as chairman of the House Intelligence Committee, former FBI agent. He's the Republican nominee while the Democrats fight it out. They have a very, and that's a state that, frankly, they should have kept in their column on the Senate side. So real quick on the Senate, you got about 7 races in play. 3 of them they would need to pick up to take the majority. If you just look at what the states are, Alaska, Ohio, Michigan, Georgia, North Carolina, Maine, like, the math isn't there for them. And this is what I think people need to be careful of, Larry, is there's such a crutch for lazy reporters who just say historically, da da da. I mean, that's like saying, generally speaking, on Mondays it rains. It's like, well, that's the most preposterous thing that you would ever, you know, you wouldn't then pack for rain because it just randomly rains a lot on Mondays. You'd look at the weather forecast. Reporters are lazy. They don't look at that. So on the Senate, I think we're good. On the House side, again, to your point, we've got 30 seats. We got $450 million on the Republican side to about 80 on the Dem side. That's a lot of money on the ground in 30 districts that can be used for get out the vote efforts, door knocking, digital ads, all that kind of stuff that puts a candidate over the top. And you start again, this is where the press is lazy. They look at the numbers as opposed to the candidates on both sides. So you take a district like in New York, Mike Lawler, the Republican, one of the hardest working guys I know. He is poised to keep that district. A bad Democrat is going to be the nominee. Lawler's hardworking, tenacious, really in touch with his own district. So you start going down and you realize, wow, that's not as easy as they perceive. And then to your point about the map, the voting rights decision that came down from the Supreme Court was delayed by the minority to limit the impact. But you're still going to see Louisiana pick up one. The state legislature in Alabama today is meeting to potentially pick up 2. I think it'll end up at 1. They've got to settle this case first that they have pending in the Supreme Court. And then South Carolina looks like a no because the Senate majority leader there won't act. But Marsha Blackburn and others are calling on the Tennessee governor to act. Florida, which was happening outside of the VRA, is going to be a +4. So when you're talking about a field of 30 and you look at these pluses and minuses, and also I've got my fingers crossed that here in Virginia, the Virginia Supreme Court overruled.

0: that ridiculous constitutional power grab by the Democrats. So, again, when you look at numbers, I don't think it's a foregone conclusion by any stretch.
1: Agreed. And see what I mean, everyone. This is what Sean Spicer can do in about a minute and a half, sort of give you a synopsis of exactly what's going to happen in November, or at least where we're headed in November. It's going to be a hell of a midterm. Sean Spicer, Sean Spicer Show, as well as the Morning Huddle.
0: Oh, by the way, Sean, I don't know if your audience... Yeah, go ahead. Keep going. I want to
1: say, let's get to the business at hand. The real reason you're here is to sell some books. You've got your brand new book out, and it's a great title, great cover art, great forward by a great president. The book is Trump 2.0, The Revolution That Will Permanently Transform America. The forward is by the man himself, President Donald J. Trump. And Sean, honestly, you're the only guy who can really, from a position of knowledge, influence, and firsthand experience, write this book. You were there for Trump 1.0, and now you're here observing Trump 2.0. Sort of in an overview, what is the key difference right now that you're observing?
0: Yeah, thanks for the shout out on the cover. When I showed the president, he said, "Wow, this looks really good." And I said, "Respectfully, sir, it's because it's you." He goes, "That's a good point, Sean."
1: He didn't say the lighting and the contrast, the composition, and he said, "Like, yeah, that's it."
0: We were smart enough. We talked to the staff and said, this is what we're thinking of the cover. They looked at it and said, he'll like this. So he has a good team around him that obviously, well, you know, positioned it. So, but I got a kick out of it. He's like, I love the cover. And I'm like, it's your face. He's like, good point. Look, the existential point that I try to get at this book is why is Trump 2.0 different? What happened in those intervening years? And most people, Larry, are very, you know, I think that watch your show and that have watched it for years, you know, have a higher degree of political sense. Trump's the only the second president ever and the first one in modern history to have two terms that weren't back to back. So what happened in those 4 years? And I talk about the groundwork that was done between Trump 1.0 and Trump 2.0 and why that was significant, why the work that America First Policy Institute, that Heritage Foundation and Project 2025, America First Legal, Newt Gingrich's organization, why the work they did allowed Trump 2.0 to start really right out of the gate strong. And mean, and think about the difference just in the people that occupy key positions in Trump 2.0, vastly different. And I told the president, this is not a knock in any way on Trump 1.0. Like, we started with a guy who was a businessman, a real estate mogul, a reality star that had never been in politics and had an audacious, ambitious agenda, and I think crushed it. This time, though, in hindsight, they had a chance to think about all those things that they could do differently, and they're crushing it because of them. No matter if you're the biggest Trump hater in the world, you have to acknowledge that what he's done on the border, NATO, national defense, education, MAHA, this is all like supercharged. Most presidents try to get a signature achievement. This president in 1 year has got like 9.
1: Yeah. And I don't think the president, looking back in hindsight at 1.0, really grasped. I don't think any of us grasped the extent that his opponents in Washington, D.C., many of them, sadly, Republicans in name, would go to try to undermine him and try to destroy him. And I just wonder how much of that do you go into? Because I know people's lives were ruined by those investigations. I know you yourself had to, you know, represent yourself. People don't realize the sacrifice that is made by people who work for the White House when the president is attacked the way he was under the Russian collusion hoax.
0: Yeah, just real quick backwards. I mean, I wasn't a target. I was just a witness. And I don't even want to give you a sense of what the legal bills were because they're quick. I mean, when you have a lawyer who needs a lawyer who needs a paralegal. So many and the problem was is that people just would walk into your office and say, we're expected to do this. Trump 2.0 is so different because I do talk a lot about this, how we started and we thought we were doing the right things and we trusted people who we thought had the president's best interest at heart, that understood the president was elected by the American people to do a job. But we now know how many people stood in the way. And Larry, that's why Trump 2.0 is different. And by the way, for everyone who's listening right now, Larry and I are going to the Kennedy Center right before it closes May 15th. If you go to SeanSpicer.com, you can get a free ticket. And join us. So I'm excited to share the story of this and help you along as I do so often.
1: You are my mentor, father figure, aforementioned. And yes, we're so excited. But first of all, I it's embarrassing to have to do this, but it's the Trump Kennedy Center that we're going to be appearing at, Sean. That would be the Trump
0: that was Kennedy a test, Center. And I'm glad you passed. It was a test.
1: We'll have an expanded version of this conversation that we've just had, a full hour, one-on-one, yours truly and Sean Spicer talking about this new book. Yes, get your free ticket. And then also we have some VIP tickets. You can join us on the rooftop of the Trump Kennedy Center for a special VIP cocktail party. And that's sponsored by Town Hall. So own the family here, Sean.
0: I'm excited. Really thanks excited to the guys at Town Hall. And all of it, if you just go to SeanSpicer.com or to the Trump Kennedy website, either one, you know, you get your tickets May 15th. We're excited to do this. And Larry, I'll be working with you. We're going to the mall to get outfits. There'll be matching.
1: Absolutely. Sean, good luck with the book and your career. I'm really proud of you. You're getting close to me. Well done.
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Larry O'Connor, O'Connor and Company from your nation's capital. Following up on our top story this morning, by the way, there's some reports the IRGC over in Iran is claiming that they have fired on and hit an American warship. CENTCOM has now responded to that, saying fake news. CENTCOM says that this is made up and not true. The U.S. continues to enforce the naval blockade on Iranian ports, and there has been no activity there. So who are you going to believe? U.S. CENTCOM or the IRGC? Well, I'm sure Morning Joe will be believing the bad guys and our enemies, but that's what CENTCOM is saying right now. We'll continue to follow that story and many more this morning. But let's quick shift to ongoing concern and confusion almost over Marco Rubio's insistence on taking on job after job after job after job. Right now, he is our Secretary of State and doing a damn good job. He's also acting National Security Advisor, although he's been acting National Security Advisor for like 9 months. How long are you the acting National? It's weird to me. He's obviously doing a great job as National Security Advisor because this is a position that does not need Senate confirmation. You know, Ambassador Mike Walls is now our Ambassador to the United Nations, former congressman. He was National Security Advisor, and then he was moved to that position. President Trump hasn't seen need to replace him. He's got his acting NSA, and I guess Rubio's doing a great job. So we should probably just lose the acting part. He's also acting U.S. archivist, which is hilarious to me. He's the acting archivist for the United States of America. He's the acting administrator of USAID, because that was basically folded and put under the umbrella of the State Department. And there are many other jobs that people believe he should have or would take. Because, of course, there's a meme going on that shows him sitting on the couch of the Oval Office during the meeting with President Zelensky of Ukraine, looking kind of angry and perturbed. And you know these memes. They sort of dress him up in various costumes and outfits for the next job that he's going to have to take. Apparently, Secretary Rubio loves this kind of thing, and he's sort of owning it. Last week, when Caroline Leavitt went on her maternity leave to have her child, he barged into the press briefing room and pretended like he is now taking on the job as acting press secretary. He seems to be enjoying himself. And speaking of enjoying himself, he legit took on a job over the weekend. Apparently, this really is a hobby of his. He's an old school 90s DJ, and he literally took over the DJ duties at a wedding. That's right. He is now DJ Marco. Take a look at this. It went viral over the weekend.

0: do it. He like hit the climax of the music. He's got the cans on, listening to the music through the earphones. But I do love the fact, by the way, that he's still dressed in his Secretary of State uniform. He's got the dark suit and the light blue tie, but apparently Secretary Rubio is a part-time hobbyist as a DJ, and he's cranking the tunes, and the wedding seemed to enjoy it. So add that to the list of things that Marco Rubio can do. It's pretty impressive to be Secretary of State DJ Marco spinning the I like the fact that they still play records, I guess, at these things, but there he is. There are the memes of him dressed as a drop the beat DJ. And for those of you who aren't watching the radio program, you can make sure you check this out at Salem News Channel so you can see everything that Marco did over the weekend. We'll also tweet it out on our accounts there on social media. Hey, while we've got you, we do want to hear from you all morning long, 855-784-4255. It's been a loaded show, but some of you want to jump in. And we'll start with Randy in Knoxville, Tennessee. Listening in there in the Volunteer State on the iHeart app. Hey, Randy, thanks for tuning in. I'm Larry O'Connor.
1: Hey, thanks, Larry. Nice to meet you. Enjoy the show. Looking forward to listening to it every morning. And may the 4th be with you.
0: That's right. Happy May the 4th day. When they told me today was going to be the go day for the new show, I was like, oh, yeah, I'm ready.
1: I think that it's a good idea for Trump and the Republicans, the Speaker, all of us to say what Trump brought up is let's get rid of the IRS. Let's replace it with the old school that made us the big, powerful, wonderful country we are. Customs, tariffs, make sure they know it ain't going to cost you anything. It's the guys that import their junk in our country, and everybody hates the IRS, and that could help us to keep these lunatic Democrats from taking over the House.
0: Well, sounds like a true Tennessean, because you already enjoy not paying state income tax. Randy, it sounds like you just want to get rid of all the income tax that you have to deal with completely across the board and make America Tennessee again. And I don't think that's a bad political message either. So there are a lot of advisors to the president, a lot of strong conservative voices who do get concerned about the impact on tariffs on the economy. But if you had to trade between income tax and tariffs, if they actually could replace the federal budget and the revenue side, well, I think that that's worth talking about. And I know Secretary of the Treasury Scott Bessent seems to be in that camp as well. But just for pure politics, you're right, Randy. Pure politics, make war on the IRS, severely cut taxes, or maybe even eliminate it, go to a flat tax in the meantime. That's political gold. Randy, thanks for tuning in. And hopefully Tennessee is going to redistrict soon for the midterms. I keep it here. There's more to come on O'Connor & Company. I'm Larry O'Connor.
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7: Breaking news this hour from Town Hall. I'm Rich Thomason. Although it just started today, President Trump's Project Freedom is already having an impact. The goal is to get shipping moving again through the Strait of Hormuz, and the U.S. military has already escorted two U.S.-flagged merchant ships out of the strait. Iran claims to have hit one of those vessels with a missile. That's something U.S. Central Command says is not true.
8: President Trump says the project aims to assist neutral and innocent countries affected by the Iran war. Iran has rejected it. President also says ongoing discussions with Iran could lead to positive outcomes. A cargo ship near the strait was attacked by a small craft early Sunday, that according to British military. Iran denies the attack, saying a ship was stopped for a documents check.
7: Correspondent Ken Lorman. At least a dozen people injured a shooting last night at a party in Edmond, Oklahoma. So far, no arrests. An investigation answers a key question about the White House Correspondents' Dinner attack.
9: Authorities have determined that buckshot from the gun of the man charged with trying to storm the White House Correspondents' Association dinner in an attempt to kill President Trump struck a Secret Service agent. That word comes from the federal prosecutor overseeing the investigation. Last week, Jeanine Pirro said there was no evidence the agent was hit by friendly fire during the incident at the Washington Hotel on April 25th. But the U.S. attorney for the District of Columbia went beyond that, saying a shot from Cole Allen's weapons hit the officer's bullet-resistant vest. That officer survived. Allen was injured during the attack, but was not shot. I'm Julie Walker.
7: We don't know why he is hospitalized, but former New York mayor, presidential advisor, and attorney Rudy Giuliani is in critical but stable condition in a hospital in Florida. More on these stories at townhall.com.
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13: It's true. 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
16: 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Clear sky and 74 degrees on Route 66 in Needles, and good morning to listeners in Bullhead City, currently clear sky and 76 degrees for you. Getting down to 64 overnight tonight, Tuesday's high will be in the upper 70s, scattered clouds. Temperatures in the mid-80s on Wednesday. That's your K-Talks Tri-State Weather. 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

0: 6 minutes after the hour from your nation's capital. It's O'Connor and Company. Good morning. I'm Larry O'Connor. And for, well, many years now, about to start our 15th year in Washington, D.C., the WMAL audience, that's the greater Washington area, D.C., Maryland, Northern Virginia. I've had the privilege and honor to have a daily conversation, mostly in the mornings, certainly for the last 6 years, and for my first 5 years here in Washington. Then for a few years, I was riding shotgun with everyone driving home in the afternoon drive slot. But mornings have been my home most of my radio career. And starting today on May the 4th, 2026, we're expanding that conversation. So all my friends in Washington on WMAL, our flagship station, we've got company. We're now heard across the Salem Radio Network. That's about 150 or so and growing radio stations all across the country. Many live during 3 a.m. and 6 a.m. out there on the West Coast. Some people listen to us after the fact, and a lot of people up and down the Eastern Seaboard and in the Midwest listening live right now. And so I appreciate everyone joining us from across the country. And I've gotten a lot of notes from people in Washington, and they all seem to have the same question. Hey, great job, Larry. Really excited that you're national. But what about Patrice? What about Bethany? What about Cassie? What about all the great co-hosts? It's true. For the last several years, we've had a rotating crew of co-hosts who have joined me each morning. Julie Gunlock, who suffered a health incident earlier this year, was our co-host for quite some time, Monday through Wednesday. But she's in recovery right now from that health incident. I just want everyone to know that all of those ladies who joined me on a regular basis as co-hosts, they're all welcome back, and we're going to have them back. In fact, Patrice is already booked for this upcoming Friday, and all of them will be part of our team here. It is O'Connor and Company that reflects the cavalcade of guests that we have here, booked by my longtime collaborator and executive producer, Heather Hunter, who continues on this program for its new national footing. And all of the ladies, including Bethany and Cassie Smedley and Beverly Hallberg and Carrie Lucas. And yes, when Julie is back and ready to go, I can't wait to have her back on this program too. They're still part of this program. They're still part of O'Connor and Company, and I can't wait to have them back. So stay tuned. Your regular team of morning co-hosts are going to be part of this program in one capacity or another, and I can't wait to have them back. But thank you. Thank you, everybody in Washington, D.C., for supporting this show and supporting me in particular. And we're thrilled that we can share our morning conversation that we've had all these years here in Washington with the rest of the country. Thank you to everybody at WMAL for making this happen. It truly was quite a feat to get everybody on the same page. And, of course, thank you to our new home with Salem as well. All right, let's get on with the news here. Pete Buttigieg used to be the Secretary of Transportation. And as far as I know, his biggest contribution to the transportation infrastructure was pretending that he rode a bike to work every day. Remember that? In his first couple of months, he would drive a chauffeured security giant SUV that got about 8 miles to a gallon in Washington. And then it would drop him off about 5 blocks from the Department of Transportation. He'd get out, take a bike from the back of the SUV, put on a little dorky looking helmet, and then ride the rest of the way, just so that they could make video of him for his Instagram account. I wish I were making it up, but that's what he did. His other contribution was to say that certain bridges and overpasses in major American cities were racist. And he oversaw a huge chunk of tens of billions of dollars that got allocated to the Department of Transportation so that he could build electric chargers all across the country for all those electric vehicles you were going to buy, which you didn't, so that they could get charged, which you couldn't, because at the end of the day, all those tens of billions of dollars basically produced, I think, 7 chargers. Meanwhile, Elon Musk, in the free market, private industry, corporation, he already had a network of electric chargers for his electric vehicle, the Tesla, which you did want to buy, and you continue to buy as it's the number one domestically made automobile in America and continues to have the highest favorability and loyalty from Tesla owners. By the way, full disclosure, I include myself as one of them. I own a Tesla. I own 2, in fact. And not because I'm trying to save the planet, not because I believe in climate change and global warming. In fact, when I come home from driving my electric vehicle, I actually go in the backyard and I take an old tire and I set it on fire, releasing as many carbon emissions as I can into the environment. That's my carbon offset that I like to do. Okay, that's not true. That's just hyperbolic, but you get the point. I didn't buy a Tesla because I'm trying to save the planet, because I don't think buying a different car has anything to do with so-called global warming. I bought it because it's a really well-engineered car and it's great to drive. But that's the point, you see, under Pete Buttigieg and Joe Biden and the Democrat Marxist left, they want to force you to make a decision against your will. So they spend a ton of money subsidizing electric vehicles that weren't as well engineered and basically only made money because they were subsidized by the federal government. And lo and behold, now you've got major automobile manufacturers like Ford and GM starting to scale back their EV manufacturing because, well, the money's not there anymore. Because the Department of Transportation and Energy and other departments under Joe Biden's watch, when your inflation was sky high, they're no longer paying to make a car that nobody wants. It's amazing what happens when Marxists are in charge. So let's get back to Secretary of Transportation Pete Buttigieg, because over the weekend, something major happened. Spirit Airlines officially ceased operations. Now, this leaves a lot of travelers stranded. This leaves a lot of travelers wondering, number one, what are they going to do with the tickets they've already purchased? But number two, will there be a low-cost, cheap fare airline for me to use if I want to travel somewhere with a no-frills package that Spirit offers? Now, frankly, I was never a fan of the idea of Spirit Airlines. I never flew it. I did book my kids one time on Spirit Airlines because I wanted to get them the cheapest fare to fly out to visit me in Washington, and they didn't care. I said, hey, do you guys mind flying Spirit? And they said, no, we're good. It wasn't a great experience. I don't want to offend Spirit Airlines, but let's face it, they're out of business now, so I don't care. The point is, some people love Spirit Airlines. Some people said, yeah, no frills is great. I don't care. I'll get on board with a shopping bag as long as it gets me to where I need to go. Problem is, they had huge financial problems, and we knew this was happening several years ago, and Spirit and JetBlue at the time worked out a mutually agreeable merger. It wasn't a hostile takeover. It wasn't any sort of, you know, corporate greed mechanism that was going to cripple the industry. No, it made a lot of sense. Not too dissimilar than when American Airlines and U.S. Airways merged. Those were giant behemoth airlines that merged back then. And somehow the federal government saw fit through the Justice Department, the Security Exchange Commission, the Transportation Department. They figured out how to make it work because it was the best thing for American travelers. Enter the Biden administration and Pete Buttigieg and Marxists in the Senate like Elizabeth Warren. They blocked that merger and they were celebrated across the board. Blocking that merger from JetBlue and Spirit Airlines ended up being the death knell, the death sentence for Spirit Airlines. That's why we are here where we are today. Secretary of Treasury Scott Bessent was asked about this over the weekend, and here's what he had to say.
1: The Democrats did not want Spirit to merge with JetBlue a year ago, and now we see that Spirit Airlines closed operations. The Treasury was supposed to be doing a deal to save this company. Can you tell us what happened?
2: Sure, Maria. So this is just more of the mess we inherited from the Biden administration. In September 2022, Elizabeth Warren, who loves to write letters, sent a letter to the Justice Department, to the Labor, to the Transport Department, saying that they should oppose the merger with Spirit Airlines. JetBlue wanted to buy them for 3.8.
0: Yeah, amen. 100% accurate. That's exactly what Senator Warren did. And she tweeted out at the time, and boy, is it coming back to bite her now. She tweeted out that she opposed this merger. Here's what she said. I've warned for months that a JetBlue Spirit Airlines merger would have led to fewer flights and fewer fares. The Justice Department and Department of Transportation were right to stand up for consumers and fight against runaway airline consolidation. This is a Biden win for flyers. Well, how's that Biden win looking now? You worried about fewer trips and fewer options for passengers and consumers? Now, Spirit Airlines is dead in the water. So maybe I'm it's me. I, you know, no genius, but I think if one of those airlines completely ceases to operate, that means fewer options and fewer choices. Indeed, at the time, Senator Chris Murphy, he loved this idea, and he put a lengthy video out for social media. Here's a little bit of it.
3: So this week, at the request of the Biden administration, a federal judge blocked a big airline merger between two airlines you've heard of, JetBlue and Spirit. I want to tell you why this is really important for consumers, but also for...
0: Really important. He goes on to say how great it is and how wonderful it is, and you should be grateful that this merger was blocked. And of course, again, here we are today, just a year and a half later, and that merger means, the blocking of the merger means Spirit Airlines is no more. This is what happens when the government intrudes and gets in the way of what free market does better than anyone else. And these Democrats, they won't apologize for a damn thing.
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12: 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High Desert Heat, 4410 Highway 95, Fort Mojave, Arizona, 928-763-4328.

0: morning. Larry O'Connor here on O'Connor and Company. Coming up, we've got Scott Jennings joining us. He is absolutely a rising star in the conservative commentariat. And by the way, speaking of Scott Jennings, if you'd like, you could vacation with Scott Jennings. That's right. You can go on a cruise in the Gulf of America this November. We're going to give you more details on it. But Scott Jennings and Mike Gallagher and the one and only Kurt Schlichter will be joining me on a cruise this November on the Gulf of America cruise. It's going to be pretty awesome. And you can go to LarryCruise.com. We're going to have a lot of events on the ship. You can do Q&As with us. We'll do stage shows. We'll have a back and forth camaraderie. And the cool thing about this vacation, by the way, at LarryCruise.com, is that, you know, when you're on the ship, if you want to talk politics, you want to talk your love for America as we celebrate America 250 from the Gulf of America, you want to talk about the midterms that just happened, because this will be a week after the midterms. Well, you can do that without looking over your shoulder and wondering if some crazy leftist with blue hair and a nose ring is going to, you know, come down at you and start yelling at you, because everyone on the ship with us are like-minded individuals. I mean, we're in a little club there. It's called an American-loving patriotic club. So it's kind of cool to vacation with like-minded individuals, including me and Scott Jennings and Kurt Schlichter and Mike Gallagher. Oh, and Jennifer Horn also. Host from our AM 870 KRLA out in Los Angeles. It's going to be awesome. So hopefully you can join us. Go to LarryCruise.com. LarryCruise.com. Oh, speaking of cruising, Pete Buttigieg. Pete Buttigieg, we just talked about him when he was in charge of the Department of Transportation. And, oh, yeah, he did his own victory lap on Spirit Airlines back in the day. When he speaking of that, there's gaslighting going on right here. I saw this from Democrats and Democrat apologists and liberal commentators over the weekend saying the Department of Transportation and the Biden administration didn't block the merger between Spirit Airlines and JetBlue. It was a judge. It was a court that blocked it. The Biden administration literally sued. It wouldn't have even been in front of a judge unless Merrick Garland and Biden's Justice Department, along with the Department of Transportation, actually sued to block the merger. So don't stand there and say, well, the judge just stepped in. The judge would have never known about it if the Biden team hadn't stopped it. And yes, he was celebrating that back in the day. Americans deserve robust competition and affordable airfares. So the Department of Transportation supports the Justice Department's antitrust lawsuit. Yeah, but again, robust competition, well, it's so robust that it ends up sending one of the airlines into bankruptcy. It doesn't exist anymore. So what have you really done here? But it's not stopping Pete Buttigieg from thinking he can be president of the United States. Now, you remember he ran back in 2020 and he was doing okay until Barack Obama and his minions decided that they were going to fix the game for Joe Biden. And then he became Joe Biden's Secretary of Transportation. The rest is history. Now he wants to run again. And he's doing town halls all over the place. He's actually polling literally at zero right now with African-American voters in the Democrat primaries. But that doesn't stop him from thinking he can be president. So take a listen to this. Here he was in Oklahoma at this town hall talking about our democracy, which, of course, is not a democracy. It's a constitutional republic that uses democracy to choose our representatives. But that doesn't matter. Here's Pete Buttigieg being a moron.
1: But one thing that would make a huge difference is if we selected our president by letting the person who got the most votes actually take the office instead of the National Electoral College. It would be a really good idea.
0: Yeah, great idea. Oh, it's really, you know, and he, listen, he used to be sort of like that very nice gay nephew that y'all have, who or the gay neighbor of your friend who lives down the street and their son ended up being gay. But he's such a nice guy and he always helps around at Thanksgiving. He always, you know, joins in the kitchen and helps make the food and everything. Now, he's sort of warped that image into becoming a real smartass, if I may say. He just comes across as a snot-nosed little smartass. And that line, oh, it gets such applause. But people spent the time over the weekend reminding the secretary that Donald Trump did get the most votes in the last election. in the popular vote over Kamala Harris, the woman who wouldn't pick Pete Buttigieg to be is her running mate because he's gay. But secondarily, and more importantly, the reason we have an electoral college is so the people in the most populous cities like New York, San Francisco, Los Angeles, and Chicago can't decide for the rest of the country who our president is. Oh, and by the way, those cities in particular and the states they're in, known for their corruption in their election system. So when they say things like that, you know what it's really about, and it's not democracy.
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7: 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Swantes of Bullhead City at 2494 Highway 95, right here in beautiful Bullhead City.
8: Arizona News Audio, 0% containment this morning on a nearly 1,000-acre fire burning mostly farmland in Buckeye. The fire broke out Saturday. The cause under investigation, according to Tiffany Davila with the Department of Forestry and Fire Management.
9: At this time, we don't have a cause of the fire. What we can say is we do know it was human caused. There was no weather or lightning in the area at the time of this start.
8: So far, no evacuations order, but the smoke has moved into Buckeye community as residents told to shelter in place. In Prescott Valley, the historic Barlow Massac House was destroyed by fire over the weekend. The structure dating back to 1891. The fire apparently started accidentally.
10: They were plugging in some outlets, and it just created a series of sparks that spread to the fire.
8: Prescott Valley Mayor Kel Pelgudis saying the home's occupant, Estelle Caldwell, who's lived there for more than six decades, escaped without serious injury. Nine people hurt, four in critical condition after a crash near Lake Pleasant. Cubs beat the Diamondbacks 8-4. Jeff Scott, Arizona News Audio.
11: 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When Barkley smells gas, he leaves fast. When Barkley hears hissing coming from a gas appliance, he leaves fast. When Barkley sees dirt or water shooting from the ground, he leaves fast. Barkley then calls 911 and Southwest Gas from a safe location.
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0: Kansas City, Missouri looks fantastic this morning. Good morning, Kansas City. Of course, that's where my predecessor, the great Chris DeGaul, and my best friend, he was the best man at my wedding, literally, about 10 and a half years ago. Chris DeGaul now running for Congress, and I'm honored to pick up the microphone here on our first day nationally on the Connor and Company. And I'm also thrilled to be joined by my new colleague, Scott Jennings, who does afternoons on Salem. And of course, you know him as a contributor at CNN and author of the best-selling book, A Revolution of Common Sense, because it is funny, Scott Jennings, when we put forth some common sense ideas, you know, like you should prove that you're a citizen before you register, or maybe we shouldn't have men in young girls' locker rooms in high school, that suddenly that's a radical position. It really is just common sense. So it's great to talk to you as always, Scott.
21: Good to talk to you, Larry. That's crazy talk where I work over at CNN. That's crazy talk.
0: Yeah.
21: That'll get you in trouble over there.
0: Speaking of the crazies at CNN, I want to talk to you about what happened last week and how Jim Acosta is now calling for you to get fired, which is pretty ironic. All these former CNN employees now calling for you to join them on the ranks of the unemployment line. But first, I understand you're actually in Baton Rouge, Louisiana, which is sort of ground zero for some redistricting thanks to last week's Supreme Court decision. What's happening in Baton Rouge right now?
21: Yeah, thanks. I am here at the state capitol in Louisiana. I had planned to be here for an event, which I did last night, and I'm going to host my show this afternoon on Salem from the state capitol. I'm a guest here of the governor, Jeff Landry. We'll be using his press office, and I'm going to be interviewing Michael Echols, who's the House Majority Floor Leader. And what's going on in Louisiana, of course, the case that went to the Supreme Court that changed the Voting Rights Act situation for map drawing purposes emanated from Louisiana. So basically, Louisiana's map is now unconstitutional.

0: most likely go back to a November open primary. The Senate race in Louisiana is going to stay. Senator Bill Cassidy is the incumbent. He's facing two challengers. He's in a lot of trouble here politically. So voters in Louisiana in a closed primary will vote for Senate in a couple of weeks. Most likely they'll vote in an open primary for the new House map in November.
1: And that primary is interesting. President Trump has endorsed one of the Republicans in that race. And a lot of people believe that because it's so divided, it's going to be competitive. They're saying the same thing about Texas right now with Paxton and Senator Cornyn, excuse me, that it's dividing the Republican base and that's going to allow a Democrat to sneak in and steal it. What's your analysis there? Do you think, is Texas really going to go blue? Is Louisiana going to go blue because we're having a challenging primary?
0: No, I don't think so. Whoever comes out of the Republican primary and runoff situation, I think will be the next senator from Louisiana. The real intrigue here is who's going to make the runoff. You know, you've got Julia Letlow, who's a congresswoman who has Trump's endorsement. You have John Fleming, who's the state treasurer, former congressman, who's well-liked in the state and also has been a Trump ally. And then you have the incumbent Cassidy. I mean, you have to get to 50% in order to avoid a runoff. You know, it's kind of a third, a third, a third, and we'll see which two make the runoff. My general view is that Cassidy is in really rough shape and is highly unlikely to be reelected. But will a Republican hold the seat in Louisiana? Absolutely.
1: Scott Jennings, by the way, has forgotten more about Kentucky politics than most people know. And I am curious. I haven't seen much talk about Kentucky and how this Supreme Court decision affects the districts there. What's your analysis now on how Kentucky is going to shake out?
0: So Kentucky's districts, we have six congressmen in Kentucky. It's currently 5-1. There was some thought earlier this cycle that Kentucky might try to redraw and go to 6-0. And there was some resistance to that in the Kentucky legislature, even before this map ruling. I don't think they're going to do it for this cycle. It doesn't feel like it. Their legislative session just ended. They have a Democrat governor who obviously wouldn't want to call them into session to get rid of the only Democrat in Congress. Could they do it? Yes. And I'm sure there'll be some people who want to look at that for 2028. But I think Kentucky's going to stand pat. The big Kentucky political news from Friday night, other than everybody gathering for the Kentucky Derby this weekend, was that President Trump waded into the Kentucky Senate primary to, you know, there's Republicans running to replace Mitch McConnell, who's retiring. And Trump has been rather silent on this. And he endorsed Congressman Andy Barr, who represents Lexington. And he engineered getting this other guy, Nate Morris, out of the race. And so now it's Andy Barr and Daniel Cameron, the former attorney general, who are left in the race. Trump is with Barr. And today we've seen Senator John Thune and Senator Tim Scott, head of the NRSC, endorse Andy Barr. So the party, as directed by Trump, is moving to get behind Andy Barr. The primary there is in 2 weeks.
1: Amazing. And thank you for that insight. That's right. I saw that endorsement. It was really interesting, by the way, where the president announced it, first teased it out and said he's going to make a great ambassador. But he didn't say what he would be ambassador. Well, we'll find something for him, but he'll be an ambassador. That's pretty hardcore politics right there.
0: Yeah, Morris was languishing, to be honest. He never really caught on. He ran a fairly, you know, sometimes when you're a first time candidate and people don't really know you and you spend all your time attacking everybody else, you got to build up a little credibility at first before they'll believe your attacks on others. But at any rate, Trump finally sorted it out. And I think Andy Barr is going to be a great senator. Now, the Democrats do have a primary. They will put up a candidate, but highly likely here that this seat is a likely Republican seat in the fall. And you'd hope the party wouldn't have to spend much resources to hang on to it.
1: You'd think Kentucky is a pretty solid red state, and certainly the way they vote for federal government, it is unnerving that they sometimes, you know, flirt with the idea of having a Democrat governor.
0: We do have a Democrat governor now named Andy Beshear. His father was also governor.
1: Yeah.
0: And, you know, Kentucky.
1: And he thinks
0: Kentucky
1: he can be president.
0: The movement. Yeah. And it's interesting. We have off-year gubernatorial elections, so Kentucky will elect a governor in 27. That does change the turnout matrix somewhat. You get a much, much lower turnout, different kinds of voters. I've often wondered if Kentucky elected its governor, say, on the same cycle as presidential, that would have probably benefited the party. I mean, frankly, we've elected two Republican governors during my career, one in 03 and one in 2015. In both cases, they had sort of tumultuous first terms, and the voters just decided they didn't like them. And so, you know, one of the things that you have to do is when you win elections, you have to do good, and good policy and good operations make good politics. Republicans failed at that on a couple of occasions, and Democrats were able to take

0: advantage of it. I think next year the next governor of Kentucky is somebody well known to your audience, and that is Jamie Comer. He's the chairman of the House Oversight Committee. He's congressman from Kentucky's first district. He's on Fox and all the conservative channels, you know, 24 hours a day. My instinct is he is highly likely to be the next governor of Kentucky.
1: Yeah, we've had Chairman Comer on the program quite a bit. And of course, the Oversight Committee has a whole lot of say in what happens in the District of Columbia, our flagship station, WMAL. So he will make a good governor. And you're right. He should win that going away. That'd be great. Listen, one other thing that I want to ask you about here and has to do with how the military efforts in the Middle East might affect these midterms going in. You saw the president very wisely announced a conclusion to Operation Epic Fury. That keeps him clean on the War Powers Act. Congress can't come in and say, hey, you need to come to us for permission. We're now in a new phase here, as he put it, a humanitarian aid assignment, so that we're going to escort these ships through the Strait of Hormuz with our Navy vessels. And then if they get fired upon and if they have to engage militarily, well, then the clock starts ticking again with a new military operation 60 days. How do you think this is going to affect the election at this point? It seems, we saw it earlier, 75% of Americans think we are winning this military engagement. Yeah. And in the long run, this is going to be a good thing, not just for us, but for the world.
0: I think Americans know we're winning. I do think people look up at the gas station sign and it, you know, it hurts. I mean, look, you know, it'd be folly to ignore it. So if there's high gas prices, $4 or $5 gas prices on election day, that's a bad thing for the president and the president's party. But look what the reality is. The naval blockade has effectively evaporated the Iranian economy. We've destroyed their currency. You know, at some point, my suspicion is China's going to come along and say, okay, guys, we got to get back to business here. We need our oil. Yeah. And then all of a sudden, you get it to a place where you get a resolution. My view on this is, however you felt about the choice to go into it, which I supported, some people didn't, but we're in it now. And so now that you're in it, how do you get out of it? And in my view, the only way to get out of it is complete and total victory. And what is complete and total victory? They cannot have a nuclear weapon. The president has said this over and over and over again. I still hear Democrats say they're confused about the mission. We're not going to let these butchers have nuclear weapons with which to kill us. It's a pretty good mission. And I think the American people support it. And so if you exit this because of a naval blockade and a negotiated settlement without them having a nuclear weapon, that's a win. And then gas prices will come down and the American people will say, this was a good thing.
1: So you got into it on the program Abby Phillips hosted. It's Newsnight, CNN Newsnight last week. And of course, a moment went viral where, you know, it's funny, Scott, I hear all the time, we play a lot of your clips on my town hall show that I stream live every day at noon. And everybody says, how does Scott keep his cool? How does he stay so cool and collected and smile and just deal with it when these guys are, it's always four against one. And what happened was they sat you right next to a guy who was looking for a viral moment. And there are certain rules on these panel shows. You know, you don't infringe on people's personal space. And he was actively infringing on your personal space, acting, you know, frankly, kind of like a smartass. And you had at it. And you turned to the moderator and said, do something about this. I'm not going to take it. First of all, if you want to reflect on that moment, go for it. But I think it's actually more interesting that suddenly everybody wants you to get fired for that moment. How do you respond to them, like Jim Acosta and Keith Olbermann?
0: Yeah, look, I mean, it's not the first time Jim Acosta and Keith Olbermann said I should be murdered one day. So now he only says I should be fired. So I guess I'm moving in the right direction.
1: Absolutely. You know?
0: So there you go.
1: Congratulations.
0: So we're headed in the right direction with Keith. You know, with Jim, you know, he's a, I think he sounds like a bitter person, but there's sort of a cottage industry on the left. It's been going on for years. They don't think conservatives should be allowed to speak. I mean, they don't think any conservative should be allowed to speak on CNN or anywhere else. And my view is debates are good. Keeping your hands to yourself and getting out of my physical space is good. And I think a little more civil debate would be a good thing.
1: You are guilty of being conservative. That's really what the harm you bring to CNN, apparently. Well, Scott, always a great conversation. It was really nice to socialize with you last week in D.C. And if you want to join the fun, you can join us on the Gulf of America cruise. As I mentioned before, go to LarryCruise.com. Scott and I would enjoy having a drink with you on the Lido deck. And Kurt Schlichter is buying. Scott, great talking with you, my friend. Enjoy Baton Rouge.
0: Great to talk to you. I look forward to the cruise and the congrats on the new show. You're going to be great. We're big fans.
1: Thanks, brother. Appreciate it. All right, coming up, we always joke about Marco Rubio having multiple jobs, and in the last hour we talked about him being a wedding DJ. Well, forget all that. Set it all aside. Everyone's wondering what Donald Trump's going to do post-presidency. I've got an idea. I think he's going to play the improv. Stay tuned. You'll see.
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0: Sun rising in San Francisco. Good morning to 860 The Answer in that fine town and everyone else on the West Coast up and down. Larry O'Connor here, O'Connor and Company. You know, we often talk about Marco Rubio having multiple jobs. We riffed on it a bit in the last hour there with his activities as a wedding DJ now, in addition to being Secretary of State and acting National Security Advisor. But set that aside for a moment. President Trump is a man of many talents. And as everybody wonders what he might do post-presidency, I've got a suggestion. Anyone who's ever witnessed a Trump speech live or a rally or what have you, you know that the best parts of those speeches are the things that aren't written by the speech writers, the parts that aren't in the teleprompter. When he begins what is often known as the weave, which is really just Trump going off the reservation and talking about whatever the hell he wants to talk about. And over the weekend, giving a speech to the Forum Club in Palm Beach, he somehow decided to fall on the topic of having a dog in the White House. And, well, then this happened.
1: They all wanted me to buy a dog when I went to the White House. They said, sir, you'll be the first president in 68 years or something that doesn't have a dog. I said, it's not going to work for me. No, they like pictures of like Biden walking his dog all the time, but his dog was a vicious dog, kept biting our Secret Service people. No, we had 28 bite problems. 28. This was a violent dog. That's not a dog I'd want. But for 60 years, I guess, even longer, every president's had a dog because they do it for votes. Some of them do it because they love the dog. Probably most of them do it for votes. And I thought it would look quite fake. Like the fake news, it was quite fake. Can you imagine? Donald Trump has purchased a lovely, lovely little poodle. And he walks him religiously every day on the White House grounds as he's inspecting the ballroom that's going up. They walk deep down into a foundation that's going down to China. There's a lot of stuff going on in that foundation, let me tell you.
0: Hey, that's good. The timing, the delivery, the pacing, the story arc, and that's the weave, because then he ends up talking about the ballroom and then what's going on in the bunker underneath the ballroom. And it's just, it's great stuff. And there's a lot of comparisons between Trump and Reagan, and I sort of blanch at that myself as a kid, part of the Reagan youth movement back in the 80s. They're very different types of people. But one thing they definitely have in common is their ability to tell a joke and tell a story. And he's just genuinely a funny guy. Ask anyone who worked in that administration. So maybe post-presidency, you'll see him, you know, in front of a brick wall and delivering stand-up. And who knows? Maybe Trump will go on a national arena tour and not talk politics, not talk policy, not talk MAGA, just do a stand-up. Why not? Stranger post-presidencies have happened. 855-784-4255. Love to hear from you. Not much time left today. Some of you are holding on there and have been wanting to talk. So as the week develops, we'll be doing more call segments, and I do want to hear from you. But Jeff from Allentown, Pennsylvania, apparently a legendary contributor to this program, going back to my buddy Chris DeGaulle's days. He wanted to welcome me to the show, welcome me to the network. And Jeff in Allentown, I'm told that you are the UFO guy. All right. Tread carefully here, Jeff, but good morning. Thanks for calling in.
2: Yeah, first of all, congratulations to you. Salem Management did a great job in picking you. So,
0: oh, that's very kind of you. Thank you. I'll ask for a raise tomorrow.
2: There you go. Chris picked me as his UFO guy a while back. Hugh Hewitt, not so much.
0: Well, you'll find that I'm a happy medium between the two. Just so you know, in my early career, I used to fill in for Hugh, and I filled in for Dennis Miller. So that's the best way to describe. And I was brought into the business by Andrew Breitbart. So that's who you got with me. So why are you the UFO guy? Do you have a tinfoil hat? What's the story?
2: No, I've been studying UFOs since 1968. I'm part of MUFON. I'm an investigator for MUFON here in Pennsylvania. But you're talking about Marco Rubio, and he's starring in the Age of Disclosure documentary. So he has another job there.
0: And that's all about the disclosure of the UFO files and the truth is out there thing?
2: It'll bring everybody up to speed from the last 80 years from Roswell to now. And by the way, I'm ultra MAGA, and President Trump will be the disclosure president.
0: All right, Jeff. I know a lot of people are hoping for that. And you can be MAGA. You can be America First. You can be a conservative Republican and also believe that there's life out there on other planets. By the way, you can also be a Bible-believing Christian. I don't think there's anything outside of our faith that suggests that there could be life on other planets. If God wills it so, he could have created life there. Nowhere in Scripture or in the tradition of our church does it say that we are the only beings that God created just on this planet. So who knows? They could be out there. My position on all of this is if they are out there and if they have interacted with us and if they do have interest in us, I don't want to have anything to do with it. To me, the closest thing to a documentary about alien life forms and UFOs is the movie Independence Day, where everybody welcomed these guys saying, finally, we're going to make contact with alien life forms. And then they tried to destroy us. So thank you, but no thank you. Thanks for being part of our first show. I'm Larry O'Connor. It's O'Connor and Company.
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11: News this hour from Town Hall. I'm John Scott. President Trump announced a new initiative called Project Freedom, aimed at helping ships safely transit the Strait of Hormuz. Correspondent Ken Lorman reports it's set to begin today.
12: President Trump said in a social media post on Sunday that, quote, neutral and innocent countries have been affected by the Iran war, and, quote, we have told those countries that we will guide their ships safely out of those restricted waterways so they can freely and ably get on with their business, end quote.
11: And the U.S. military now reporting 2 American flag merchant ships have successfully transited the Strait of Hormuz after it launched this new initiative. Iran had effectively closed the critical waterway since the U.S. and Israel launched the war in late February. Meanwhile, the United Arab Emirates issuing its first missile alert since a ceasefire reached in early April and accused Iran of targeting an oil tanker. The Supreme Court restoring broad access to the abortion pill mifepristone. This had been one of the main ways abortion is provided across the nation, The justice's order issued today allows women seeking abortions to obtain the pill at pharmacies or through the mail without an in-person visit to a doctor. These stipulations had been in effect for several years until a federal appeals court imposed new restrictions last week. Economist Steve Moore says President Trump's energy policies are working.
13: Under Donald J. Trump, the United States is energy independent for the first time in 50 years. I don't know if you're aware of that, but I was even surprised to learn that myself. We are a net exporter of oil and gas, so we're not as reliant on the Middle East as we used to be. And that happened thanks to Trump and the shale revolution.
11: And a spokesman for Rudy Giuliani says the former mayor of New York City remains in critical but stable condition. More at townhall.com.
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17: A 15-year study out of Toronto has revealed that the more early life TV and phone time kids have, the less likely they are to perform well in school years later. More specifically, each additional hour of daily screen time decreases their odds of excelling in core subjects by around 10%. The reason? 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
21: 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Clear sky and 74 degrees on Route 66 in Needles, and good morning to listeners in Bullhead City, currently clear sky and 76 degrees for you. Getting down to 64 overnight tonight, Tuesday's high will be in the upper 70s, scattered clouds. Temperatures in the mid-80s on Wednesday. That's your K-Talks Tri-State Weather. 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
1: This is the Alex Marlowe Show. I'm glad you're here. We got a lot to do today. Democrats continue to be in disarray as they draft just the most unlikable, most unappealing people to lead their movement and their party with horrible records. We'll get into some of that. We got the death of Spirit Airlines ahead, Rudy Giuliani in critical condition, all that on today's show. But we start initially with Strait of Hormuz and the Iran war, which continues to go on. We are now well past the 60 days where theoretically there could be a war powers designation, a vote on War Powers Act, and it's not happening anytime soon. But in the meantime, tensions flared up last night and into this morning in the Strait of Hormuz, of course, critical choke point for 20% of global oil. And all of this has been heavily disrupted over this past several months with lots of mining, blockades, seizures, attacks, etc. Today, the U.S. has launched Project Freedom, which has been announced by President Trump. It's a mission for U.S. forces to guide and escort stranded commercial ships. So there's tens of thousands of crew members on these ships as well to guide them through the strait with the partnerships of CENTCOM. Two flagged merchant vessels have already crossed with U.S. assistance, according to my sources from this morning. So this is well underway. Iran regards this as a threat. They regard this as a ceasefire violation, at least according to Iranian state media, which has now justified them firing warning shots or missiles at U.S. warships, which is, again, not overly aggressive, but something to suggest, hey, we think you're crossing a line here. U.S. Central Command denies the Navy ships were hit or damaged, which may have been incompetence, but more likely because they were warning shots. And Iran has warned that any foreign armed forces in the strait will face attacks. The U.S. position, as articulated by Scott Bessent, I've got a clip of this I'll play momentarily, is the U.S. has absolute control of the strait. Iran does not. And the U.S. is maintaining its counter-blockade on Iranian ports and warns shipping firms against paying Iran for safe passage is a non-starter for us. But all this has inflamed tensions. It does make it feel like we are not as close to a peace as we were hoping at the end of last week, and has caused oil prices to go up, which is causing all sorts of problems politically for President Trump. Iran is aware of this. And now we see that there is Iran is now apparently fired shots at the United Arab Emirates. UAE has intercepted Iranian missiles as the U.S. destroyers are crossing the strait. And this is something that, again, UAE become a proxy even more close to the United States of America than we've seen previously, which is a lot of the conversation with OPEC, UAE leaving OPEC, and now all of a sudden they're under fire, and it just keeps the region, which is so fraught, so perilous, has been my entire life, is now had a minor setback, at least for today. That's where things begin, and unfortunately we don't have a lot of great news to report, but overall, again, this is very light flare-up, not to suggest that the peace could be at hand relatively soon, but again, the longer this goes on, the bigger political imperative Trump has to leave. And if he leaves before he's completed the mission, which is to make sure that Iran will never be nuclear armed, or I guess, let's say, for the next 20 years or so, then it's going to be hard to sell this to the public as this was a victory. So Trump, again, between a rock and a hard place. We knew this on day one of his war, which I still believe is overall righteous. But the risk was that if this goes on too long, it's very hard to declare victory. You need to have clear deliverables to the public to sell it as a victory, make sure American casualties are low, which they are. That's very important. But Americans are really feeling the pinch at the pump. And I'll tell you, as someone who is in the highest gas price state and with very large cars to transport all of my children and with a commute and things like that, it's painful out here. And I know it's painful for a lot of the rest of you as well. So again, we need Trump to complete the mission, but as soon as possible is really, really essential. All right. I mentioned Scott Bessent. He was making the rounds on media this morning a little bit. He popped up on Fox. And I thought this is a really important point that was kind of underrated about all this, is the China of it all. Let's play cut 17, guys.
2: China always seeks an advantage. They seek an advantage in everything. You know, they seek an advantage in the seeding chart. So, you know, this isn't unusual. And, you know, let's see if, you know, China, let's see them step up with some diplomacy and get the Iranians to open the streets. Iran is the largest state sponsor of terrorism, and China has been buying 90% of their energy. So they are funding the largest state sponsor of terrorism. But more importantly, the threat of attacks from Iran has closed the strait. We are reopening it. So I would urge the Chinese to join us in supporting this international operation.
1: That's right. And just note that a lot of Trump never talks this way because he doesn't think it's the right way to negotiate with China. I think Trump's probably right about this. China, very prideful people, and they want to be talked about as if they are very strong and powerful and smart. Trump does that, I think, effectively. But the reality is that China has largely been floating Iran's economy. And the fact that Iran's economy is in shambles right now is also negative for China. And this could be a way, if China could somehow step in and say, we got to get this under control, this could be a way for China to do some good for the world for once. And then also, perhaps, that could be the key to ending this thing. But one of the other problems that President Trump has identified, and I think he's done this in a fairly humorous way, I got a clip I'll play momentarily, is negotiating with Iranian leadership is notoriously difficult. I've mentioned this on the show many times, but it is worth repeating over and over again. There's, of course, a lot of confusion at the top now because we killed the top couple dozen people in their line of succession. We don't know the state of Mojtaba Khamenei, who's ostensibly in charge. He may be gay. He may be retarded. He may be dead. He's certainly injured. We don't really know where he's at. And even when they were coherent, and I spoke to President about this, it was off record, but I don't think I'm sharing anything that's he would want me to divulge. But I spoke to him about this right before the attack, and he said specifically they go very slowly, and everyone has to check with everyone. It's very hard to get a decision maker in the room who he can just communicate with. Can we get this done? It's a very long process to go through their organizational structure, so to speak. And so that's become an issue that Trump has now taken to mocking. Let's play cut 8, please, from the White House's speech he gave over the weekend.
3: They have no leaders. Actually, their leaders are all gone, too. It's part of our problem. We don't know who the hell we're dealing with. They call up, this is Mohammed so-and-so. And I say, are you a leader? We're looking for a leader. It's the only country in the world. Nobody wants to be a leader. You know, they say, would anybody like to be president? And there are no takers.
1: It's so funny. He's just hilarious. I bring this up. It feels like every show. And I just hope that when he is done being president, I just hope he gets the stand-up circuit going. I mean, start doing some club dates. I mean, how good would those tickets be? You see Trump just roast, just do insult comedy. I'm there. I guess as he's season ticket holder. Speaking of, can we play cut 2, please, guys? I'm sorry, cut 9, please.
4: Tucker
1: 9,
4: Carlson
1: 9, 9.
4: A big
1: 9.
4: Fan base.
1: I'm sorry, I call for 2. I wanted 9.
3: For votes. Some of them do it because they love the dog. Probably most of them do it for votes. And I thought it would look quite fake. Like the fake news, it was quite fake. Can you imagine? Donald Trump has purchased a lovely, lovely little poodle. And he walks him religiously every day on the White House grounds as he's inspecting the... As he's inspecting the ballroom that's going up, they walk deep down into a foundation that's going down to China. There's a lot of stuff going on in that foundation, let me tell you.
1: There's just so much in there. He's so sharp. First of all, it is hilarious. And it's true. He's not a dog guy. He's always on the road. To be a dog guy, you have to be much more domestic than President Trump is, domesticated. Trump is always on the move. He's going to his properties. He's going to dinners with people. He unwinds by having a big dinner and talking to people all night. He's not in his room that much. When he's not presidenting, he's probably on the golf course. He's not going to be playing with any dogs, and it'd be very performative for him to get a dog. He's totally right about that. But Trump said something there that you've heard me talk about on this show that very few people are talking about. He's talking about underneath the ballroom, they're digging down to China. They're building the foundation. Why are they doing that? Because it's not just a ballroom. Clearly, they're building something strategic. I don't have a lot of details what that is, but we know that there's something there beyond a ballroom, and this has been completely lost from the media narrative. He doesn't like talking about it directly for whatever reason, but the ballroom is going to sit on top of something important. That's what I'm to understand. I imagine it's something military. I imagine it's something very essential to the United States staying secure in a very unsafe world, and having the president have a very secure place where he could perhaps lead the free world in the event of a crisis. And there's going to be a beautiful, safe ballroom right on top of that. That's why we need it. And we'll stay safer. We'll be right back.
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1: RIP to Spirit Airlines, the airline that all of you are most familiar with for the absolutely crazy stuff that goes viral online from Spirit Airlines, whether it be the people at the counter yelling at you, the baggage handlers hurling your bags. All these things have gone viral in the past. A lot of brawls that take place before you get on your Spirit Airlines flights. Maybe there's a brawl when you're picking up your luggage from the baggage carousel. All of this stuff is pretty famous online. You've seen all of it because it has been the leading American budget airline for the past 3 decades, 34 years in total, and it's going away. It's one of these things where I admit the populist in me never likes to see a big company like this fail because a lot of people work for this company, but the more practical person in me thinks this didn't seem like a great airline in general. It kept going bankrupt. It kept needing to, the bailout discussions have been pretty constant for the past several years. And I admit, I'm not going to miss it on a personal level. When I'm doing my budget airlines, I feel like Southwest is fine and JetBlue seems to be okay, even though JetBlue might be next year. But Spirit Airlines is going to have an orderly wind down, fully shut down as of Saturday. So all flights were canceled and its final plane landed early on Saturday morning. Chronic multi-year losses. So I went through this, two prior bankruptcies, and the unaffordable jet fuel surge from the Iran conflict meant that basically you couldn't operate any longer. Trump tried a $500 million bailout when creditors rejected the equity and repayment terms. It was proposed in the works. Spirit, by the way, is 100% Airbus. So Airbus is a French company. So they don't have any Boeing aircraft in their fleet. I don't know if any of the other major airlines are like this. So Airbus planes are less expensive due to European subsidies, which is part of why Spirit was so affordable. But also it is not patronizing Boeing, which is what provides the other commercial aircrafts. Not to mention Airbus, got to be one of the worst names ever for a business. It's the, I think I'm out of line with this. How could you name something Airbus? What evokes a less luxurious experience than I'm going to take a bus in the sky? That sounds pretty horrible. And yet they've stuck with that branding. And so they don't have an American fleet. So 34 years, ultra low cost, rock bottom fares are what they were known for. But they were also known for not good customer service, throwing your bags and brawls right by the when it's time to check in. And roughly 17,000 jobs are lost for now. And it's tough to make light of something like this because it is a lot of jobs and it's not a good thing. But many workers are going to be rehired by other airlines from JetBlue or Frontier to Delta. They're going to pick up a lot of those planes as well, and they're going to pick them up on the cheap. So a lot of the people in the downstream will get the downstream effects will be lessened because of the nature of a lot of this stuff is transferable to other airlines, which will benefit a little bit. So Spirit had 100 leased Airbus planes going to be picked up on the cheap from some of the competitors through bankruptcy releasing. So there's still going to be some other, there's going to be ways for a lot of people to keep work or get work back, but we'll have a bigger breakdown, Breitbart News, in terms of the economics of all this. But what's really noteworthy is that the Biden administration blocked a potential bailout of, a potential merger between JetBlue and Spirit. And they did this ostensibly for populist reasons. And then now that Trump couldn't pull it off, now all of a sudden we're in a scenario where all these jobs are going to go away. And it really was the Biden Justice Department and people like Elizabeth Warren and Pete Buttigieg who stopped this. They were the ones who stopped it. Here's Merrick Garland in March 2023. Let's play cut 14, guys.
13: Our complaint alleges that JetBlue's proposed $3.8 billion acquisition of Spirit violates Section 7 of the Clayton Act. We allege that if allowed to proceed, this merger will limit choices and drive up ticket prices for passengers across the country. And we further allege that the impact of this merger will be particularly harmful for travelers who rely on what are known as ultra-low-cost carriers in order to fly. Those include working and middle-class Americans who travel for personal as opposed to business reasons and who must pay their own way. By acquiring Spirit, JetBlue will eliminate the largest ultra-low-cost carrier in the United States.
1: So he says this ostensibly from populist purposes, suggesting that it would be a monopoly, but Spirit has about 3 to 4% of the U.S. domestic airline market, and JetBlue has about 4 or 5%. So we're talking between, you know, 7 and 9% of the total airline market for one company, and they had deemed that, the Joe Biden Justice Department, a monopoly. This is an anti-monopoly statute that he's citing, and to suggest that 9% constitutes a monopoly when there's still Delta and there's still United and there's still American, there's all these other airlines that are available, was obviously idiotic, and it came from political pressure from people like Elizabeth Warren. More on this story when we come back, plus a rundown of all the crazy stuff the Democrats said this weekend when we come back.
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18: Arizona News Audio. As the state Senate tackles a new budget this week, the call goes out to Governor Hobbs to come back to negotiations. The House passed the nearly $18 billion budget last week. Phoenix Republican Matt Gress warning Governor Hobbs about holding out.
19: The longer this governor waits around, the more difficult it is going to be for her to get a budget signed that has some of her priorities in it.
18: A record number of travelers passed through Phoenix Sky Harbor Airport in March.
20: 5,128,429 passengers, to be exact, flew through the airport. And that makes it the busiest month ever here at Phoenix Sky Harbor.
18: The airport's Greg Roybal says one day in particular, March 8th, broke a daily record for the airport with more than 86,000 passengers screened on that day. Nearly 1,000 acres burning in the Buckeye area as the Hazen fire remains 0% contained. Residents nearby getting a lot of smoke. Diamondbacks lose to the Cubs 8-4. They host the Pirates tomorrow. Jeff Scott, Arizona News Audio.
21: 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When Barkley smells gas, he leaves fast.
0: 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When Barkley sees dirt or water shooting from the ground, he leaves fast. Barkley then calls 911 and Southwest Gas from a safe location.
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1: Talking about Spirit Airlines and its demise, something that I think is not the end of the world, as someone who has a populist streak but also a wide capitalist streak as well. Just seemed like a bad company in general, using French planes, and just was not going to be sustainable if we're able to wage any wars at all, which is going to happen. So I am optimistic. A lot of the people who lose their jobs will get them with other airline providers. But this is a story of Democrat incompetence. When there was an opportunity for Spirit to be stronger by merging with JetBlue, which was proposed in 2022 and blocked by the Biden administration. And the fact that it was blocked by the Biden administration was something that they were very excited about. They championed this. The Elizabeth Warrens, the Pete Buttigieg's, and Merrick Garland's Department of Justice saying that this would create some sort of a monopoly, even though it holds 9% of the market. All of this was very political, and they claimed it was designed to make fares, it would have made fares more expensive for people. Well, what's going to happen now? Now that 3 or 4%, there's 3 or 4% less supply for people. We've got some cuts of people discussing this. This is Buttigieg talking about, where is this? This is March 2023, why the DOJ, on the DOJ suit to block the merger. Cut 20, please.
28: The Department of Transportation has generally not gotten involved in these merger cases, but that's changing today. It is so important to make sure that passengers have choices, that they have access to low fares, that they have access to competition.
1: Choices, low fares, competition. Now, going to be higher fares, less access to planes, and it's going to be less competition. So the question that I always ask lately has been, will people actually be held accountable for getting everything wrong? The entire left, they do not hold their leaders accountable for their record. They all run on bad records. So just mark this down, note this, a total fail from Buttigieg, who is Transportation Secretary for Biden, for Elizabeth Warren, who is the champion of blocking this merger, for Merrick Garland's DOJ, all of which I wrote about in Breaking the Law, a New York Times bestselling book about how horrible Merrick Garland's DOJ was, among other topics. So just note that. That's what's going on. And these people are all horrible hacks. And we should note this when we go to vote in the midterms. And those of you who are think that the Trump administration is not perfect enough for you, just remember who will be in charge if we turn over the country.

0: It would be a really good idea. Because then any Democrat wanting to be president would have to campaign in Oklahoma. By the way, any Republican would have to campaign in Brooklyn. That would be good for our democracy.
1: So I'm just going to ask the guys in the booth to fact check me on this. The person who got the most votes for president last time around, I believe, was Donald Trump, the guy who's president currently. I'm getting a thumbs up, so I think my sources are accurate. So the best part, though, about this, that those of you who are watching on Salem News Channel at 9 p.m. or watching on my YouTube feed or now on Spotify, they got the video. I think they're doing the video on Apple soon as well. If you guys are watching it, you saw the best part of this video was not that Buttigieg is an idiot. We knew that. The best part is the audience stood up. They stood up. That got a standing ovation. A clearly retarded comment that would have made no difference. The definition of something that means nothing. What he said meant nothing. Got a standing ovation. Democrats stand for they stand for nothing. They stand for nothing. Literally, this is the Democrats standing for nothing. Now we've got proof. But Sean thinks the facial hair is the best part. So Buttigieg, always test driving a new look. It's a, you know, the rumor is he's not a real gay. He's a fake gay, and he's only doing it because he feels like we're due to have a gay president. So it's a, I don't know. It's he's got the image dialed. He's got the shirt sleeves rolled up. He's running, guys, and he will get zero black votes when he does run. Another guy who probably shouldn't get a lot of votes from anyone, period, is Graham Plattner. This is another guy who the Democrats continue to defend him. He's the recovering Nazi. He has a Nazi tattoo on his chest. And what's interesting about him is that he's also running as a populist. And you're hearing the Democrats tie themselves in knots to defend this guy, suggesting that he really is not a closeted Nazi, even though he's got a huge Nazi tattoo on his chest that he does not regret getting. But someone pointed out to me that he's also a fake populist. He's apparently a rich guy, which I was not aware of until the last couple of days. But his grandfather was a famous architect, and he went to private school, the Hotchkiss School. So he basically made his career, I guess, ostensibly farming oysters. But I think he really spent it online on Reddit talking about communists and how he's a communist and that he thinks a lot of rural whites are stupid. This whole notion, though, that the Democrats, all these blue states, what they're doing is they want to say that whoever wins the national popular vote gets all of their electoral college votes. First of all, I see a lot of wisdom in the Electoral College. I've always been an advocate for it. We can spend more time on that in a later show. But what's noteworthy about that is that if someone wins a state by, let's say, 75-25, let's take a Democrat. Democrats win California 75-25, and Donald Trump wins the popular vote, then all of California's delegates go to Trump. And I just don't know why they think that's such a great solution, but they don't have any good solutions. If they did, then we'd be hearing a lot more about the great things that the Democrats have solved instead of all the things that they haven't solved, including California, the high-speed rail. Gavin Newsom, for some reason, went on Bill Maher's show. That's not a good spot for him. He needs a much safer space, like alone on a stage. That's his best shot. Newsom, not terrible when he's alone on a stage, but when he is with anyone who's challenging him on anything, then it is generally, it doesn't go very well. And so we got some cuts here for you from this exchange. And I got to start with the train because this just blows my mind that he's not come off the train. Can we play cut 13, please?
2: Have you seen the stats from California?
3: Good.
2: What?
3: Well, the largest economy, let's go.
2: Well, are they going to say good about gas prices? Are they going to say good about how high the rents are?
3: Yeah.
2: People, so many people live. I mean, there's a whole litany. I mean, the train, Gavin. Okay,
3: the train.
2: You got to get rid of the train.
3: The train.
2: I say this as a friend. You got to let that train go. Let the train go. It's up to $231 billion.
3: No, it's not. That's just nonsense. It's not. We're doing $119 million segment. We got it back on track. It goes back three administrations. I inherited a mess. We put it back on track. All the environmental work is behind us. We're actually laying the track. All the legal litigation, all the land issues are all behind us. We're actually making this project work.
1: So, of course, the train has never been on track. So the thing that's interesting here is when some of these local guys go on a national show is that you forget that a lot of the stuff that Newsom has stood for has been a joke in this state for 15 years. We were joking about the train during the Obama years. I remember he was talking

0: about the high-speed rail in his State of the Unions when he was president, which is, you know, 2009 to 2017. And we were making fun of it then that this is such a joke. This will never happen. There was never going to be a train in California. There's still no train. There's actually one small stretch of train, by the way. It's from a town called Merced into Silicon Valley so that the low-level workers for Silicon Valley can live in a more livable when it comes to wages and expenses, part of the state, and then take a bullet train in so they could work for Silicon Valley billionaires. That's the only stretch of train that we got. The least populous train imaginable. So it's a train just to service the billionaire class, and that's why it got done. In the meantime, of course, we get the number one state for homelessness, poverty, addiction, gas prices, income tax, budget deficits. It just goes on and on. And I can go through a whole litany. And why he sticks in the train shows you he's got no record. So that's a got to come off the train. It's a big joke. We don't get any. All it is a big grift. And very vulnerable here, but that's not going to stop him from running for president and for people actually voting for him. We got more cuts from this interview. Let's do cut 21, please.
1: The president of the United States that sets the tone and tenor for this country. And that's not a partisan statement. That's an institutional statement. Right. He's the president. And you just made the point. What did he do the day after? He talked about, you know, a beach photo and an indictment of one of his enemies. He talked about his ballroom, his Kremlin ballroom. He's not doing anything to try to unite this country in any way, shape, or form. And, you know, for me, that's to me, that's the biggest reflection of this moment is how... The sewer that we're now living in because of Donald Trump.
0: So again, this is the same as just the blaming him for his own assassination attempts. And Newsom swears constantly about Trump. He constantly acts like Trump is the existential threat. This is a guy who only ratchets up rhetoric. He never cuts down on rhetoric. He never finds common ground to work with Republicans on. The guy has a state where he is running it from a supermajority, completely disenfranchising 40% plus of the voters in his own state nonstop. And he acts like Trump's the only problem because he knows that this is what sells to Democrat primary voting audience. Very scary stuff. And just shows you how we're just so bubbled now that it is, there's so little common ground with a guy like this. I got one more cut. I got to play this one because this one actually is very interesting to monitor. Cut 22, please.
2: And I know you are against the billionaire tax. So this is interesting to people who don't live here and follow it. They would think, oh, Gavin Newsom, far lefty, he's going to be for the billionaire tax. But you're not.
1: Well, I think billionaires do need to be taxed more, but just not at the state level. Capital moves. And the challenge with this particular tax is it doesn't include firefighters and teachers. They're left out of the tax. It's one time. And we've already seen dozens and dozens of people leave the state. But my state of mind is crystal clear. At a federal level, the imbalance between the rich and the poor has got to be addressed.
0: By the way, someone also caught that he lied in this interview about California's population growing. People keep leaving, and they keep leaving largely because of the cost of living. And we all know that it's good that he's not for the billionaire's tax, but he's not for it for the wrong reasons. The reason not to be for it is because we all know how taxation works. It starts with the ultra wealthy, and then all of a sudden they group more people in with it, and then we're all in on it. The income tax is the perfect example. The vast majority of people pay something in income tax. It started out as just for 1% of people in when it was initially conceived of about 100 years ago. It's relatively new. And they went from a small fraction of the top 1% with an income tax to the top 1% pays nearly half and all of us pay into it. For what? What are we getting out of it? Is education getting better? Homelessness getting better? Cost of living getting better? Or the school system obviously not getting better? Is crime getting better? Is traffic getting better? Is anything that we could use the funds from all the taxes that we pay, is anything getting better? Is it improving as the tax rate goes up? It's not. How about the gasoline tax? I got a cut of pencil neck Adam Schiff. I'll play this after the break. But California's got the highest gasoline tax. And he talks about how this tax, if it were to go away temporarily, he's just going to levy more taxes to get the revenue they need to waste. All right. If you're watching this, you see what's going on in the economy, you see what's happening in Iran right now, you know that this is a huge opportunity to protect yourself. 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

0: right. Thank you to the team here on the show. Greg Evans, our executive producer. Sean McConnell runs the board. Roger Wicker Jr., Rick Locke, Garrett Chali, Matt Zibel, Brandon Couples, Misty Callahan, John Cassio, Daniel West, all pitch in. Thank you, one and all. I mentioned earlier that Rudy Giuliani is apparently in critical condition and in the hospital. We'll be monitoring the situation. I'm sure my colleagues will as well at Breitbart and as well as on Salem. So we'll keep you updates there. But obviously an interesting character, a guy who was America's mayor after 9/11 and became one of President Trump's most stalwart defenders. I would say not the person I thought gave the best defense of President Trump all the time, but definitely someone who's a legendary American figure who I think heart was in the right place and had a lot of successes, had an actual record as mayor of New York to run on, because he wasn't just good after 9/11. He was very good on crime, which is a lasting legacy. And that counts. It counts to actually get something done. Get something done. So Trump's already talking about him in the past tense, which is very morbid. So, but hopefully he's okay. We're monitoring that situation. All right. I mentioned before the break, I would play Pencil Neck talking about suspending the California gas tax prices. It is now at the point now where for me to fill up my cards, the fraud alert goes out to the credit card company. So I can't even fill up one or two of my cars because it is just too expensive at this point that they cut you off, the credit card companies. So this is getting pretty wild. Let's play cut 12, please.
1: Well, let me follow up with you and ask about your state specifically. California has the highest tax on gasoline, ranging between 60 cents to 70 cents per gallon. Would you call on Governor Gavin Newsom to suspend the gas tax in your state?
2: Well, again, I'd be open to that as long as we place that windfall profits tax on the oil companies.
0: Yeah, so we're going to cut that tax maybe, but then we're going to tax the oil companies. And what are the oil companies going to do? They're just going to raise the gas prices. So that's what who California elevated the face of the resistance, that little pencil neck, Adam Schiff, the guy who abused lawfare more than any other single individual on the planet. He was the one who Californians decided ought to be a senator. Being in the Congress wasn't enough. We need to promote this guy. That's why I get concerned about some of this stuff, because you see we're all tracking out here, very hopeful, watching the Spencer Pratt campaign for mayor. And we'll do more on the show, and hopefully I'll have Spencer on at some point, the reality star who is running a very viral campaign with a lot of really great ads targeting California. And he's going up against someone named Nitya Raman, who none of you know who she is. I certainly don't know who she is. I've lived in Los Angeles for, I think, 32 of the 40 years of my life. Don't know who she is. So she's apparently leading the race. And then there's Karen Basura, as she is known. And she watched the city burn down. And this is how Karen Bass acts in interviews. I want to play this cut, please, talking about Pratt. Play cut 7.
3: Honestly, before this, I had never heard of Spencer Pratt. So,
4: well, you aren't missing out on anything, so it's okay, but please go on.
3: Exactly. But the thing I am concerned and feel about him is that I feel like he's exploiting the grief of people in the Palisades, and I think that's
4: right.
3: Reprehensible. That's the main thing, and I think he is about his own celebrity. He's famous now again.
0: He's exploiting the grief. He lost his home. His home burned down. So that's like whenever I mention that Sean's home burned down, I've been exploiting the grief on the show. That's what I've been doing. The person who was in Africa and she promised never to leave the city. She was not going to use her role as mayor of LA to run for national office. And she was a consideration for Joe Biden for vice president. She was in Africa when the city burned down, even though she'd been warned about it. And we learned now the guy who's probably behind the initial fire was really into the Luigi Mangione stuff. I'll try to bring this up on a later show later in the week. Completely wild. She says it's Pratt, whose home burned down, who's exploiting it. Amazing. And the fact that she won't really be penalized for this, that she probably lives a pretty nice life in her mansion. All right. We're also exporting some of retarded Democrats to other parts of the country. There's a woman named Mallory McMorrow who is running for a congressional seat in Michigan, or a Senate seat in Michigan, I think. I got to play this cut. This is cut 11, please. She's a former Californian.
5: Relocated permanently to Michigan in 2014, but there are social media posts of yours where you describe yourself as a California resident in 2016. And the reason why this is an issue is because you posted, you voted in June 2016 Democratic primary in California. And I don't need to tell you, but of course you're required to vote in the state you're a resident of. So why would you be voting in California 2 years after moving to Michigan?
6: So we decided to move to Michigan in 2014. I was still working in Southern California. My then boyfriend, now husband, was working in Michigan. Like a lot of millennials, moving takes time. It was a 2-year process to finally settle in Michigan.
5: You had criticized a Twitter user in 2014.
0: That's good. So CNN's investigating this woman who moved the Midwest and complained about the Midwest, attacked Middle America from the Midwest, complained about nonstop, lied about her residence, coming from California. And I'm asking myself, this is really good reporting from CNN, but who does it benefit? It benefits the Abdul Al-Sayed, the guy who thinks J.D. Vance hates his children because they're brown. That's who CNN is doing the bidding for. Amazing stuff. More tomorrow. Go in peace to love and serve the Lord.
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12: News this hour from Town Hall. I'm John Scott. The United Arab Emirates says it is under attack by Iran for the first time since a ceasefire took hold in early April. The attacks appear to be in response to President Trump's latest efforts to reopen the Strait of Hormuz. The U.S. military says two American-flagged merchant ships have successfully transited the strait. President Trump pulls thousands of U.S. troops out of Germany.
13: European leaders say President Donald Trump's decision to pull thousands of U.S. troops out of Germany came as a surprise, but is further proof that they must take care of their own security. Speaking at a summit in Armenia, Norway's Prime Minister Jonas Gahr Støre told reporters,
14: I reiterate that because I think we are expecting that Europe is taking more charge of its own security.
13: The Pentagon announced last week that 5,000 troops would leave, but Trump said Saturday the number would be much higher. He offered no reason for the move, which blindsided NATO. I'm Karen Shamas.
12: More oil may soon find its way into global energy markets.
15: Seven countries and the OPEC Plus alliance, including Saudi Arabia and Russia, have decided on a modest increase in crude output starting next month. They say it's part of a commitment to market stability. The commitment is to raise production by 188,000 barrels per day. The decision follows a virtual meeting that was held over the weekend.
12: That's correspondent Rich Thomason. In a ruling today, the Supreme Court restored broad access to the abortion pill mifepristone, blocking an earlier edict that had threatened to upend one of the main ways abortion is provided across the nation. That's with medication. Three people have died. Others have been sickened by what health authorities suspect is a hantavirus attack on a cruise ship in the Atlantic. Hantavirus can cause a deadly lung infection. More on these stories from townhall.com.
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20: 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Getting down to 64 overnight tonight, Tuesday's high will be in the upper 70s, scattered clouds. Temperatures in the mid-80s on Wednesday. That's your K-Talks Tri-State Weather. 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
26: We are live in the state capitol here in Baton Rouge, Louisiana. Welcome to a special edition, an on-the-road edition of Common Sense for the American People. Today on the show, big show, lots of guests, California gubernatorial candidate Steve Hilton is here as he and the rest of the candidates for governor prepare for a big debate on CNN Tuesday night. We'll get the latest on Iran as the United States is helping some ships make it through the Strait of Hormuz. We have Congressman Byron Donalds with us today. He's discussing his race for governor of Florida. And yes, we will take a deep dive into Louisiana politics here with Michael Echols. He is the House Majority Floor Leader here in the State House. He's also a congressional candidate here in Louisiana, which of course is noteworthy since the Calais case is what caused all of the redistricting dominoes to begin to fall. It is Monday, May the 4th. Scott Jennings here, broadcasting for Salem, and as I said, live in Baton Rouge, Louisiana. This show emanating today from the fourth floor of the state capitol. We're here as guests of Governor Jeff Landry and the Republicans here in the state legislature. They have graciously set us up in this beautiful press room here in the state capitol. On this day, since we are in Louisiana, let's go to 1861, where in Gretna, Louisiana, the Phoenix Ironworks cast one of the first guns for the Confederate Navy in the U.S. Civil War. It was an 8-inch Dahlgren cannon. Now, we are in the actual capital today. This capital, by the way, is the tallest state capital in the nation. It is a formidable building if you've never been to Baton Rouge. It was built in 1932 and commissioned by the Kingfish himself, Governor Huey P. Long, and it was in this capital that then-Senator Long was assassinated in 1935. Despite being U.S. Senator, he was in the capital here, essentially still running the state. He was one of the most powerful political leaders in the country. You take a tour of the hallway where Long was assassinated, you get all sorts of conspiracy theories from the folks who walk you up and down the hallway, and you can see the bullet holes, which are still on the wall to this day. Louisiana is a wild state politically. It always has been, and such is the case today, as it was a Louisiana case that caused the Supreme Court's redistricting ruling last week. And therefore, Louisiana is preparing to redraw their congressional maps in the wake of the Calais decision. Their map, of course, here now is unconstitutional. Tennessee and Alabama are also moving to redraw. Meanwhile, Florida has finalized its new map, and all eyes are still on Virginia, where we're waiting for a decision from the Supreme Court there on the Democrats' controversial map. A lot of friends of the show think they're going to throw it out. Here in Louisiana, state legislators are mulling what to do. Currently, it is a 4-2 Republican to Democrat delegation. Some here would like to make it 6-0. And others think it will most likely wind up 5-1. We will find out in the next few days. Coming up later on the show, we will ask House Leader Echols what he thinks is going to happen. Echols himself is in an interesting position. He's not only a state legislative leader, he's also himself running for Congress, as are other members of the state legislature. The Governor Landry has already postponed the House elections here in Louisiana. They were supposed to take place on May the 16th. That's been postponed and most likely will wind up back in November. What has not been postponed here in Louisiana is the Senate primary. There is an incumbent Republican senator here named Bill Cassidy trying to hold his seat against two Republican challengers, Julia Letlow and John Fleming. That will take place, but the House elections have been postponed. So we're going to get more on Louisiana as we go into the show today, and we look forward to Mr. Eccles popping by. Let's do some other news. We'll get an update on Iran. President Donald Trump announced on Sunday that the United States will begin guiding ships through the Strait of Hormuz starting today. Military support here includes guided missile destroyers, more than 100 aircraft, and 15,000 service members. One top Iranian official did say that they thought this plan was a violation of the ceasefire, which is ongoing. That having been said, President Trump has said that U.S. diplomats are having, quote, very positive discussions with Iran, and the Iranian Foreign Ministry is now reviewing the United States' reply to Tehran's latest peace proposal. Gas prices right now, $4.45 a gallon on average nationally. The naval blockade continues today. Treasury Secretary Scott Bessent told Fox News yesterday that what the United States is doing is really suffocating Iran's economy. Cut number two.
0: We are suffocating the regime, and they are not able to pay their soldiers. This is a real economic blockade, and it is in all parts of government, all hands on deck. It is the blockade that our great Navy is doing. No ships are getting through, and we have upped the pressure on anyone trying to remit money into Iran to help the IRGC. You know, they are corrupt institution. They've been stealing from the Iranian people for years. They have money offshore. We've tracked that down. We will continue to track that down. And we're going to preserve those assets for the Iranian people on the other side of this conflict.
26: Now, despite the negativity from Democrats and the media around this war, the American people seem to know who is winning. Latest Harvard-Harris survey shows that 74% of the American people think the United States is winning the war with Iran, and that includes 60% of Democrats, 91% of Republicans, and 70% of independents. Now to Michigan, where the anti-Israel propaganda on major college campuses continues. University of Michigan commencement this weekend. This professor, Derek Peterson, got up to the podium, and he thanked anti-Israel protesters for 2 years of campus chaos. Listen to this, cut 15.
2: Sing for the pro-Palestinian student activists. Who have, over these past 2 years, opened our hearts to the injustice and inhumanity of Israel's war in Gaza.
26: My only advice here, folks, be very, very careful where you send your kids off to college. My advice, send them somewhere that believes in Western civilization, for starters. Major political news in my home state of Kentucky. Friday night, a major shakeup in the U.S. Senate primary there on the Republican side. President Trump finally weighed in, endorsing Republican Congressman Andy Barr for the United States Senate. He represents the Lexington area of Kentucky. Now, this is the seat that's currently held by Mitch McConnell, who is retiring this year. He was first elected in 1984. On top of endorsing Barr, Trump forced Nate Morris out of the race, and that leaves just Daniel Cameron left in the race against Andy Barr. Now, Cameron says he's continuing on, but with the president's endorsement, Andy Barr is going to be hard to beat in the bluegrass state. You can already see the pieces in Washington moving to line up behind Andy Barr in Kentucky. Other news, Rudy Giuliani, age 81, the former mayor of New York City, is recovering from pneumonia, according to a spokesperson, and he was hospitalized over the weekend. Spokesperson for Rudy says, quote, on September 11th, Mayor Giuliani ran toward the towers to help those in need, which later led to a diagnosis of restrictive airway disease. This condition adds complications to any respiratory illness, and the virus quickly overwhelmed his body, requiring mechanical ventilation to maintain adequate oxygen and stabilize his condition. He is now breathing on his own with his family and primary medical provider at his side. We'll keep Rudy in our prayers here at the show. Some breaking abortion news. The Supreme Court has temporarily restored broad access to the abortion pill mifepristone. It comes after a federal appeals court curtailed access to the drug on Friday. The order was signed by Justice Samuel Alito. It temporarily allows women to obtain the pill at pharmacies or through the mail without an in-person visit to a doctor. Alito's order is in effect through May the 11th, giving all nine justices time to consider requests from the drug's manufacturers to keep the appeals court's ruling on ice while the Supreme Court considers whether to take up the issue in full. 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When we come back, I have some thoughts on Tucker Carlson. Don't miss my monologue next. I wasn't expecting it, but once you see who built the modern education system, everything clicks. Death of Recess. It comes from Angel Studios. It's not really about recess. It's about control. This documentary exposes how the classroom didn't just evolve. It was intentionally designed, standardized, and centralized. Powerful institutions shaped it, and now they protect it. Billions of dollars flow through education organizations while test scores collapse. Parents were pushed out. Bureaucracies grew stronger, and kids lost freedom. This film examines how controversial gender ideology entered classrooms, all while families are told to stay quiet. Institutions protect themselves, not the children. This system didn't fail by accident. It calcified. And if we don't challenge it, it will not change. That's why independent platforms matter. Angel Studios is willing to distribute stories that mainstream outlets won't touch. 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
26: Okay, it's Monday, May the 4th. We're broadcasting live from the state capitol here in Baton Rouge, Louisiana. I was here last night for a few things. By the way, I was here for like a couple of hours. I already met Lane Kiffin, the head football coach at LSU. I met Will Wade, the men's basketball coach at LSU. Nice guys. I met the president of LSU. So they're excited about the LSU Tigers here in Baton Rouge. This just in to the Scott Jennings Show. President Trump, just a few minutes ago, speaking with Fox News' Trey Yingst. The president has threatened that Iran will, quote, be blown off the face of the earth if Iran attacks U.S. ships that are guiding vessels through the Strait of Hormuz. So we'll cover a little bit more about the naval blockade with Brent Sadler, who's coming on later in the show. But that's the latest from the president. He says, do not trifle with me, Iran, as it relates to us helping some of these ships get through the Strait of Hormuz. Other news. This caught my attention this weekend. The New York Times released a nearly two-hour interview with Tucker Carlson. The interview was conducted by Lulu Garcia. Now, Lulu, I have to tell you, is my friend. You might know her from CNN. She spars with me often. We occasionally are on there, and often the 4 o'clock show with Casey Hunt. And we are not aligned politically. But I love Lulu. I think she is a good podcast interviewer. I think she's a great journalist. And she has a great sort of on-air demeanor, both on CNN and also in her a series, The Interview, on the New York Times. She gets Tucker to sit down for 2 hours and created, honestly, some just jaw-dropping stuff out of Tucker. And there's really no other way to put it. Tucker Carlson has turned against President Trump in the most personal way that you possibly can. He is mad at Trump over the war in Iran, he says. And on his show, if you've heard it, he has at times argued or at least questioned whether Donald Trump is the Antichrist. He has also said in this interview that he believes Donald Trump is a slave or a hostage to Netanyahu or Israel or the Jews or what have you. It seems to me it has to be one or the other. Are you a supernatural evil being or are you some weak hostage or slave to other people? I don't think you could be both. I want you to listen to this exchange with Lulu. Here's the question. She calls Tucker out about this idea of wondering aloud about Trump being the Antichrist. Hear Tucker deny it. Cut number 8.
11: You've been talking on your show about whether Trump is the Antichrist.
22: I have not said that.
11: on your show the day after Easter, you noted he did not put his hand on the Bible during his swearing-in ceremony as president. You said, and I'm quoting, maybe he didn't put his hand on the Bible because he affirmatively rejects what's inside that book. And then on a recent show, you went further saying, here's a leader who's mocking the gods of his ancestors, mocking the God of gods and exalting himself above them. Could this be the Antichrist?
12: I actually did not say, could this be the Antichrist?
26: Okay, you heard Tucker deny it when presented with direct evidence by Lulu Garcia. He denied it in the room. And if you watch the video, by the way, he looks her dead in the eye and denies it. Well, let's see what happens next. Here is evidence that Lulu brought up and read to Tucker in its actual audio and video form. Cut number 9.
12: Here's a leader who's mocking the gods of his ancestors, mocking the God of gods, and exalting himself above them. Could this be the Antichrist? Well, who knows?
13: I don't know where that comes from, but I know that those words never left my lips because I'm not sure I fully understand what the Antichrist is. If there's just one, I actually tried to understand it. I may have said some are asking that. I'm not weighing in on that because I don't understand it.
26: So what you heard there was direct evidence from Tucker's show that, yes, he was wondering aloud about whether Donald Trump is the Antichrist. And then you heard him continue to deny it to Lulu, who did, by the way, a masterful job leading him into this boxed canyon there. But what's amazing is that he has raised this, and they have profited off of it. They have promoted it. They have marketed it. And then when confronted with it, immediately backs away with it. You heard the evidence. Look, here's my advice. And I know I wouldn't often give advice about, hey, log on to the New York Times and read this or listen to this. You need to log on to the New York Times, go to the interview podcast, find Lulu Garcia's interview with Tucker Carlson, and listen to the whole thing. And if you're someone out there who's been thinking, well, maybe Tucker is right and Donald Trump is wrong, I think you should listen to the slander against Donald Trump. I think you ought to listen to the contradictions. I think you ought to listen to all of it and ask yourself, who do you trust here? Whose judgment do you trust? I think I'll stick with the president. We'll take a break when we come back. Byron Donalds of Florida is our special guest. 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
28: Arizona News Audio. As the state Senate tackles a new budget this week, the call goes out to Governor Hobbs to come back to negotiations. The House passed the nearly $18 billion budget last week. Phoenix Republican Matt Gress warning Governor Hobbs about holding out.
29: The longer this governor waits around,
0: the more difficult it is going to be for her to get a budget signed that has some of her priorities in it.
28: A record number of travelers passed through Phoenix Sky Harbor Airport in March.
1: 5,128,429 passengers, to be exact, flew through the airport. And that makes it the busiest month ever here at Phoenix Sky Harbor.
28: The airport's Greg Roybal says one day in particular, March 8th, broke a daily record for the airport with more than 86,000 passengers screened on that day. Nearly 1,000 acres burning in the Buckeye area as the Hazen fire remains 0% contained. Residents nearby getting a lot of smoke. Diamondbacks lose to the Cubs 8-4. They host the Pirates tomorrow. Jeff Scott, Arizona News Audio.
2: 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When Barkley smells gas, he leaves fast. 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Barkley then calls 911 and Southwest Gas from a safe location.
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26: It is Monday, May the 4th. Scott Jennings here, broadcasting live from the state capitol in Baton Rouge, Louisiana. I've been down here for a couple of days. Boy, Louisiana politics, I've learned in the last few days, is pretty wild. Coming up next hour, I have the House Majority Floor Leader from the State House, Michael Echols. He's going to come by. And, of course, we have to talk about the new map they're going to have to draw here in Louisiana. It was a Louisiana case that got up to the Supreme Court that led to the Voting Rights Act decision that now has lots of states redrawing their maps. One of them will be Louisiana. Their maps, of course, are now unconstitutional, so they're going to have to come up with something different. We'll talk to Michael Echols about that. There's also a crazy Senate primary going on here. The incumbent is Bill Cassidy. He's got 2 challengers, likely to be a runoff. That Senate primary is happening in a couple of weeks, but the House races have been postponed probably back till November, based on what I'm hearing, pending the new maps that will have to be drawn by the legislature. So wild politics here in the state of Louisiana. We'll get into that in a few minutes later in the show. I want to shift our attention to Florida. I'm looking at a fresh post at the website, floridapolitics.com. I will read it to you. The GOP frontrunner, Byron Donalds, boasts 54% from likely primary voters. Closest competitor, 9%. A new poll shows Republican Byron Donalds dominating the primary field for governor as he continues to attract more of the previously undecided voters into the fold. Again, reading this from FloridaPolitics.com. Byron Donalds sitting at 54% among likely GOP primary voters. This poll was taken by Fabrizio Lee and Associates. Fabrizio, you may recognize, that's Tony Fabrizio, President Trump's pollster. So Byron in this is up 9 points over where he was in the same poll from the same firm back in January. Again, what's important is nobody else is even outside the single digits. James Fishback is at 9. The Lieutenant Governor Jay Collins is at 7. The former State House Speaker Renner is at 2. And the survey has a 4.78% margin of error. Bottom line, Byron Donalds is dominating the Republican primary for governor, which is in August, and it is my belief he will be the next governor of Florida. Joining us live on the Scott Jennings Show to discuss this and other issues is the man himself, Byron Donalds. Welcome back to the show, Byron, and congratulations on this poll result. Got to feel pretty good to be in the driver's seat this way.
3: It's good to be back with you, Scott. It does feel good, but what it really tells me is that we still have more work to do. You know, there's still a lot of voters that are not decided.

0: we're going to go out there and earn the vote from not just all the Republicans in Florida. Obviously, you got to take care of your primary business first. But we look forward to the opportunity of being able to earn supports from Democrats and independents in our state as well.
1: Now, Congressman Donalds, you have the endorsement in this race of President Donald Trump. He says you're the right man to lead Florida as Ron DeSantis leaves the governor's office. How much of that matters in a campaign like this? I assume when the president says something in Florida, it means something to the Republican voters out there. Do you hear that out there on the road?
0: I do. It means a lot. It really does. And, you know, President Trump and his endorsement really put wind in our sails to go out there and do the hard work all across the state of Florida. So it really means so much. And then I think the thing that's what we're starting to see in polling especially is the activity on the ground, engaging the people of Florida, talking about the issues that matter to them, affordability. How are we going to lower the cost of housing? How are we going to destabilize the cost of energy in our state, dealing with property taxes? We announced the other day that we want to actually help to reform health care in our state by posting the real cash price for the top 20 services at every hospital and every doctor's office. So when people show up, they know exactly what they're paying for. They know what the real cash price is. It's about modernizing Florida's government. We want to modernize permitting and planning and entitlements in our state because, Scott, what most people don't know is that 30% of the cost of a new home is government permitting costs. In Florida, we want to streamline that to actually make it quicker and cheaper to build housing in our state so we can address affordability. And then with insurance, we're going to keep the tort reform that Governor DeSantis has put into place. It's actually helped to stabilize our insurance markets. What we want to do is start to look at other reforms in our insurance market in Florida to push rates down even further. So there's been great work in our state, but there's still a ton to do. And when we go and talk about these issues with the people of Florida, it resonates.
1: Byron, what kind of pressure is Florida under from this perspective? I assume you all are still getting a daily influx of people, say from New York or New York City, maybe from California, maybe from other blue states, people who've just had it where they live in these blue states where they're paying higher taxes, where they're under regulatory burdens, where the local government is just making their communities unlivable. A lot of those folks have been, and I assume continue to be, looking to Florida. How are you all managing that as a state, you know, being a receiver of people who are coming there from all over the country?
0: Well, this is the part that's difficult. Obviously, when you're growing as rapidly as we have been the last 5 years, and again, that's a credit to the leadership of Governor DeSantis, but when you're growing like that, now we have to deal with the strains on our road system. How are we going to build out the roads we need efficiently? How are we going to build out the intersections and the new interchanges we need just as efficiently? It puts a burden on housing, as housing costs have risen in Florida because so many people are fleeing these other states. So there are growing pains that we have to manage, and this is why I believe the pathway is having a growth management plan for the various regions of Florida. Where are we going to put the single-family homes that we needed? Where are we going to put the entry-level housing that we need? Mm. Also, how are we going to build out the road system so that it's still efficient to move around Florida? Because we're having to deal with the congestion problems. I think from a political standpoint, people who have fled these blue states, when they buy a home in Florida, they're just not buying it for the sunshine. They're buying the way of life of Florida, a common-sense, conservative, limited government state that backs the blue and makes sure that public safety is paramount. And they're buying that way of life. That's why voter registration in our state has risen to now 1.5 million more Republicans than Democrats in the state of Florida. Because when people come here, they're buying into the way of life. They're buying into the free state of Florida. And we're going to make sure we continue to deliver.
1: Byron Donalds, congressman from Florida, is our guest. He is the front runner for governor of Florida, both in the Republican primary and I think in the general election as well. Byron, I want to shift gears and talk about your other job, which is serving the people of Florida in Congress. You were in Washington last week on the House floor. It was a little tumultuous throughout the week. There were a lot of things at the beginning of the week that were somewhat up in the air. But by the end of the week, the Republicans, under the leadership of Speaker Johnson, had passed a number of issues and moved things along. Not everything is fully solved, but certainly you ended the week with some progress. Wondering if you have any reflections for our listeners about what the Republicans did last week on, say, Department of Homeland Security, say, on FISA, say, on the Farm Bill. And then also, you're on recess now, but what you expect the House Republicans to be doing once you return to Washington.
0: Well, last week was tumultuous.

0: There's no doubt about that. You know, we were trying to answer the bell on so many issues in a short period of time, and that can get tough in Congress. And I think the Speaker is doing the best job that he can, considering the circumstances. I also think we have a lot of members in the Capitol who are really trying to find ways to work together, even in ways where we really haven't in the past. Congress can be, there's a lot of factions in Congress, let me just put it that way. And so I think it's really pushed on a lot of buttons for members to get in a room, really sit down. And I think future success for Speaker Johnson and for House Republicans is really getting those various factions to the table earlier, so that we work through some of the details on this policy and make sure we get it out of the House. I think in terms of what we're really going to still have to work on when we get back, FISA is only been extended 45 days. We're going to have to get back to the table and really negotiate now, it looks like, with the Senate. Since the House was able to pass a piece of legislation, the Senate did not take up the House package. So we're going to have to get with the Senate to figure out where we're going to land on that. And then on the Homeland Security front, we were able to reopen the Department of Homeland Security because the Democrats have just lost their minds at this point. Their Trump derangement syndrome knows no bounds. And so we still have work to do through budget reconciliation to make sure that ICE and our customs agents and our Border Patrol agents are all going to get the funding that they need.
1: Byron Donalds, Congressman from Florida, is our guest. Byron, this is a little bit of breaking news here into the Scott Jennings Show. I'm sure you're aware that this morning the president has been ordering Project Freedom in the Strait of Hormuz. You've got U.S. ships helping move people along in the Strait of Hormuz. This comment from the president, this just posted by the commander-in-chief, I'll read it. Quote, Iran has taken some shots at unrelated nations with respect to ship movement. Project Freedom, including a South Korean cargo ship. Perhaps it's time for South Korea to come and join the mission. We've shot down seven small boats, or as they like to call them, fast boats. It's all they have left. Other than the South Korean ship, there has been at this moment no damage going through the strait. Secretary of War Pete Hegseth, Chairman of the Joint Chiefs, Kane, will have a news conference tomorrow. Thank you for your attention to this matter, President Trump. I assume you've seen the news out of Iran. You generally are tracking this like the rest of America. Where do you think we stand? Is the president on the right track right now with this naval blockade as our principal strategy?
0: I think the president is on the right track with the naval blockade. This move to try to escort ships through the straits is the right move. I think for the American people to understand that our Navy was founded basically to deal with the Barbary pirates, who were doing something very similar. They were using navigable waters around them to take advantage of shipping vessels to disrupt the global economy. And I think that whether it's South Korea or these NATO countries, it's time for them to step up and restore order to global markets. Because what the Iranians are doing is they want to strangle the Strait of Hormuz to essentially put pressure on the West so that we'll yield to their demands of being able to enrich nuclear material and build a nuclear bomb. And I just think that's outrageous. And trust me, I'm all over the state of Florida. I see the gas prices too. And this is something where we're all sympathetic to what's happening in the budgets of every American. But the Iranians cannot have a nuclear weapon. If they do, they'll even have more of a stranglehold on the Strait of Hormuz than they have today. I think the president's doing the right thing. We have to stay committed to this effort. And I think other nations like South Korea and the NATO countries, it's time for them to step up as well. Because if they're operating in the straits, moving these vessels through, you'll see oil prices actually tumble very quickly because it'll be clear that those ships are safe and they can traverse the Strait of Hormuz.
1: Byron Donalds is Congressman from Florida. He is the favorite to be the next governor of Florida. If you want to learn more about him and his campaign, go to ByronDonalds.com. Congressman, thanks, and we'll have you back soon. Appreciate your time.
0: Awesome. Listen, thank you, Scott.
1: Take care, Byron. Quick word from our friends at Chapter. Now, I've been partnering with Chapter, and I've been talking about it because I've seen it work firsthand. Chapter helps you deal with Medicare. Medicare is confusing. If you're on Medicare, if you have your parents or other people that you love that you're helping deal with Medicare, you know it is a maze. There's all kinds of misinformation. Here's what you want to know ultimately. Am I on the right plan? And if I'm not, how can I get on the right plan? Well, this is what Chapter does. You call them up by going on your phone. You dial #250 and just say Medicare plan. You talk to a consultant from Chapter. It's a free call, no pressure, live human being. They tell you, are you on the right plan? If not, can we get you switched over? My parents did it. My mom saving $600. My dad, they got him a new primary care physician. The whole thing took like 20 minutes. It was great. Chapter works, dealing with Medicare, cut through the clutter, dial pound 250 and say Medicare plan, free call, no pressure, but I highly recommend it. When we come back, a little more on Iran and Operation Project Freedom going on in the Strait of Hormuz after this.
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1: On a beautiful Monday, May the 4th, we broadcast today from the state capitol, the tallest state capitol in the Union, in Baton Rouge, Louisiana. We're appreciative to Governor Landry and the team here, the Republicans here in the legislature, for welcoming us into the state capitol and having a great broadcast and a great experience here with the folks in Baton Rouge. As we mentioned in the last block with Congressman Donalds, the president's made some comments today about Project Freedom, which is his order today that the U.S. Navy is going to help facilitate the movement of some ships through the Strait of Hormuz. And the president says that Iran has taken some shots at a few ships, including some from South Korea. I guess they had some cargo ships going through. To discuss all this, friend of the show, our expert on naval warfare, Brent Sadler. He is a Heritage Foundation Senior Research Fellow and a former Navy captain, 26 years in the Navy, and author of the book Naval Power in Action. Brent, welcome back to the Scott Jennings Show. You've seen the news, the president trying to facilitate some movement here and reporting that some small, what they call fast boats, maybe have taken a few shots. He says we've sunk some of these small boats today. What do you make of it?
7: Yeah, thanks for having me back on, Scott. This is the natural progression of the blockade and the Iranians continuing to try to seek additional leverage or to reconstitute whatever kind of power they had in the Straits of Hormuz. And now President Trump is calling their bluff. After several weeks of air attacks decimating and or eliminating large amounts of their cruise missile threat to shipping and a lot of their drones, and many of, and their Navy is completely sunk, it's left to these small go-fast boats with some rockets on them and some drones launched from shore and perhaps a few holdouts of the cruise missiles to take shots at shipping. And they did that, and it has failed. And six of the fast boats were sunk, and there was at least a couple of attacks. And as you mentioned, and the president's also kind of already in truth postings, saying that the South Korean commercial ship was shot at as a reason for why South Korea and, quite frankly, other Asian allies that rely on commerce going through the Straits of Hormuz should be more directly involved in safeguarding their shipping through the Straits of Hormuz with the U.S.
1: Brent, so they have these small, fast boats. I mean, rudimentary question. Who's driving these things? Are these IRGC? I mean, who is behind the wheel here of these fast boats that we're having to sink?
7: Yeah, an ever-shrinking number of IRGC commandos are driving these boats. This is the more radical, not the professional Navy. These are the same folks that Admiral Cooper was talking about. It's long been a tactic, even in peacetime, that these folks would come out in swarms of 20 to 30 of these boats to harass shipping and U.S. naval vessels. And it was a cat and mouse game even in peacetime. So now you get like six. So clearly their capability or capacity is greatly reduced. Sometimes they'll put small rocket launchers on there, but they got to get really close to get a hit. And quite frankly, they're seen for miles before they get close enough and are taken out by Army Apache helicopters or naval helicopters, SH-60s, or if they've got Marines on board ships with crew-served weapons, machine guns, and other type of automatic firing cannons that can actually take these things out if they get that close.
1: Brent Sadler from Heritage, naval warfare expert, is our guest. Looking at a couple of other notes here, the United Arab Emirates says that four missiles were fired toward its territory from Iran on Monday, and they were being engaged by Iran with a missile and drone attack. And Qatar is condemning the Iranian drone attack on an Emirati tanker in the Strait of Hormuz, calling it a violation of international law and a threat to maritime freedom. I guess the question here is Iran's continued harassment of its neighbors and the assets of its neighbors, do they believe this is somehow helping them in this war? What do you expect the reaction to be? We're in the middle of a ceasefire here, but that would seem to be a violation of it, wouldn't it?
7: Yeah, the attack on UAE against like the oil refinery, these reports that they attacked oil producing or refining and port connectors, would be a violation of that ceasefire. But again, these attacks, I think to note, have been localized around the Straits of Hormuz so far. So no widespread attacks yet started against Iran, nor have the Iranians started trying to launch ballistic or cruise missile attacks against the Gulf nations. Now, again, it could be for the reason they don't have the capacity to do it again. But this is the early days. Give it a few more days. If it's still the same as like we see today, then I think clearly all parties want to keep this fighting, this flared-up fighting, focused in on the Straits of Hormuz.
1: Brent Sadler is our naval warfare expert and correspondent here at the Scott Jennings Show. He is a 26-year naval veteran. He is a senior research fellow at the Heritage Foundation, and he's author of the book Naval Power in Action. Brent, I have no doubt we'll be talking to you in the very near future as the blockade continues. We wrap up Hour 1. Hour 2, blockbuster coming up. Steve Hilton, candidate for governor in California, after this on the Scott Jennings Show. Hey, it's
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15: News this hour from Town Hall. I'm John Scott. Lots of activity in the Strait of Hormuz. Two American flag merchant ships have successfully transited the strait. That's after a U.S. military new initiative to restore traffic was launched. The military says it battled Iranian forces and sank six small boats. In other activity, the United Arab Emirates issued its first two missile alerts since a ceasefire reached in early April and accused Iran of targeting an oil tanker. And South Korea's government says an explosion and fire broke out on a South Korean-operated ship in the strait, though no casualties were reported. The latest polling shows American voters largely believe the U.S. has the upper hand in its standoff with Iran. Correspondent Ken Lorman with details.
16: A Harvard Caps Harris poll finds 74% of voters say the United States is winning its conflict with Iran. The survey shows majority support for U.S. airstrikes, with 52% backing the attacks and 54% calling them justified. 57% approve of the naval blockade on ships bound for Iran. Voters also want tough conditions for talks, including ending support for terror groups and halting executions of protesters. Ken Lorman reporting.
15: Former New York City Mayor Rudy Giuliani remains in critical but stable condition.
17: That's according to spokesman Ted Goodman for the former Trump advisor. Goodman didn't say what sent the 81-year-old to the hospital or how long he's been there. Giuliani earned the nickname America's Mayor for helping unite the nation following the September 11th attacks. Giuliani was previously hospitalized last September after suffering a fractured vertebra and other injuries in a car crash in New Hampshire. I'm Haya Pinjwani.
15: More of these stories from townhall.com.
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23: 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Clear sky and 74 degrees on Route 66 in Needles, and good morning to listeners in Bullhead City, currently clear sky and 76 degrees for you. Getting down to 64 overnight tonight, Tuesday's high will be in the upper 70s, scattered clouds. Temperatures in the mid-80s on Wednesday. That's your K-Talks Tri-State Weather. 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
1: Monday, May the 4th, and we are live from Baton Rouge, Louisiana, broadcasting from the state capitol here. We're appreciative to the governor and the legislative leaders for letting us do a little common sense for the American people here in this state capitol, which, by the way, is enormous. I think it's the tallest state capitol in the United States. We'll do a quick check of the headlines here. A potential major development on food prices. The Justice Department says it's making significant progress in a sweeping antitrust investigation into the meatpacking industry. Take a listen to this from Acting Attorney General Todd Blanche. Cut 16.
0: In the beef industry, the big four processors control over 85% of the beef processing market. Two of the big four are primarily foreign-owned. Multiple plant closures across the country, the current market structure, and high concentration in the industry indicate anti-competitive activity.
1: And Blanche says the investigation is expanding beyond beef. They're looking into chicken, pork, and turkey. They are expecting a major settlement soon that could directly impact what you pay at the grocery store. It is official, by the way, over in Florida. Governor Ron DeSantis has just signed Florida's new 2026 congressional map. Under the new lines in Florida, Republicans are expected to pick up four additional seats. We'll continue to cover all the redistricting battles and occurrences here on the Scott Jennings Show. In about a month, voters in California will head to the polls to begin choosing a new governor. Governor Gavin Newsom there is term limited. Republicans have not held the office since Arnold Schwarzenegger left in 2011. The big question is, do Republicans have a path to win the governor's race in California? Well, one of the candidates making the case is former Fox News host Steve Hilton, and he joins us live here on the Scott Jennings Show. Mr. Hilton, thanks for your time today, and I'll start right here. Is it possible? Can a Republican become governor of California this year?
3: Scott, it's great to be with you, and the answer is yes. And the number one reason for that is the completely calamitous performance of Gavin Newsom and the Democrats. They've been in power 16 years, one-party rule, and the results are the worst of any state in America. Highest poverty rate, highest unemployment rate, highest cost of living by far, on and on. Pay the highest gas taxes for the worst roads. Everything is a disaster. Crime, chaos, homelessness, all getting worse. School results were a disaster. And at the end of all of that, you've got numbers to prove that people have had enough. Not just Republicans, it's way beyond that. If you look at that basic indicator of whether an election will be what they call a change election, where we kick out the incumbents and vote for a new direction, it's that right track, wrong track polling number. Is the state or the country on the right track or the wrong track? In the last governor's race, 4 years ago, the wrong track number for California was mid to high 40s. Today, mid to high 50s. I've seen it even over 60%. In other words, there is a majority for change in California, and I think we can lead that majority to victory.
1: Talk to us about, Steve, the strategy of how you run as a Republican in California. It's a strange situation. In about a month, you'll have what's called a jungle primary. So all the Democrats and all the Republicans, and there are many, are on the ballot at the same time. You've been consistently polling at the top of that list. And so what will happen, I guess, if you were to secure one of those slots and a Democrat were to secure the other, then you all move on to run against each other in the fall. I guess the question is then, would California, which has a long history now, many years of voting for only Democrats, as you point out, one-party rule, could you get some Democrats and independents to say, you know what, we're going to give the Republicans a chance here? Is the state that screwed up? My sense is that the answer is yes. Is that what you're feeling from the voters?
3: 100%. We're on the road the whole time doing town halls up and down the state. Hundreds of people coming out. The crowds are growing. And it's not just Republicans. I've got many people. They ask questions and they say, look, I voted for Kamala Harris in 2024. And they're coming along to our events. I think the starting point, though, very important part of the story, is you start with maximizing the Republican vote. That's often forgotten in California. Actually, even if you look at the average Republican vote in the last 20 years, it's over 40%. So, yes, it's a blue state, but it's not. The gap is not so large that we can't bridge it. That's the first point. Secondly, if you look at the number of Californians who voted for President Trump in 2024 in California, that number is 6.1 million. Based on a projection of how many votes we'll get in terms of turnout this year, that's more than enough to win. Now, obviously, you're not going to get a presidential year level of turnout in a midterm year. But the closer we can get to that, the better our chances. And we've got a couple of things on the ballot in November in California that have been confirmed now that are really going to help us with that Republican turnout. The first is a tax measure called Save Prop 13, which is restoring protections on property taxes and local taxes. Republicans very, very fired up about that. But the big one is voter ID. Whatever happens with the Save America Act and all of that in Congress, here in California, we've got the chance to vote for voter ID this November. That's going to really help get the Republican vote out. Going beyond that, I think you've definitely got a simple argument to make to Democrats and independents, which is, are you happy with the way things are going in California? Do you think it's time for change? And even more, do you think it's time for balance? I think that argument that it's just not healthy to have one party running everything for so long, some balance in the system is a good idea. I find that argument works very well with Democrats and independents.
1: Steve Hilton is our guest here on the Scott Jennings Show. He is the leading Republican involved in the gubernatorial election in California. Steve, tomorrow night on CNN, we'll have Alex Michelson and Caitlin Collins hosting a major debate. You are just coming out of another debate the other day, and you really scored some points, I think, against the opposition. You're quite good in the debate setting. I want to play a little bit of that and have you take us inside your debate strategy. Here's Steve Hilton on the debate stage in cut number 12.
4: Look, I think what you just saw there is actually what's going wrong with our politics in California, which is all these big things that affect us on a daily basis. These are decisions made here in California by our politicians. And we've had the same people in charge for 16 years now. And because it's such a disaster and such a high cost of living for everyone and the highest poverty rate in the country and the highest unemployment rate in the country and the worst business climate, all these things going wrong, they can't do anything except blame Trump.
1: Is that what you hear, Steve, from the Democrats out there basically trying to run the whole election against Donald Trump while ignoring the problems that have been caused by Democrats in Sacramento?
3: Exactly. And you're going to see it tomorrow night in the debate. It's going to be Trump, Trump, Trump, MAGA, MAGA, MAGA from every single one of them because, number one, they cannot defend the record. It is literally indefensible. There is nothing they can point to that is going right in California. In fact, it's worse than that. It's not just that we're doing badly. It's that we are the worst performing state on every single measure that matters. Secondly, they don't have anything to offer in terms of change or anything new. There's literally nothing that they're offering. In fact, some of them, like Tom Steyer, for example, one of the leading Democrats, he's even further left. He's Gavin Newsom, but worse. And so when you look at all of that, literally their only argument is Trump, and you'll see it tomorrow night. But I don't think in the end Californians are going to buy it because they know that actually most of these decisions are made here. And they can go on all they like about Trump causing high gas prices. Well, if it's Trump and the Iran war, why are gas prices right now $2 higher than everywhere else in the country? Trump's president everywhere else as well. It's Democrat policies that have caused the disaster in California, and they can't admit to that, and so all they've got is Trump.
1: That voice you're hearing on the Scott Jennings Show is Steve Hilton. He is the leading Republican candidate for governor in California, running a very interesting campaign. To learn more, you can look him up, stevehiltonforgovernor.com. Steve, we appreciate your time on the show today.
3: Great to be with you. Thank you, Scott.
1: All right, we'll see what happens on the debate stage tomorrow night. By the way, this is happening on CNN. Seven candidates have qualified to participate in CNN's California gubernatorial primary debate tomorrow night. You'll have Steve Hilton, and the other Republican is Chad Bianco. He's the sheriff of Riverside County. The Democrats are Xavier Becerra, Matt Mahan, Katie Porter, Tom Steyer, and Antonio Villarosa. They're all eligible to take part, 6 o'clock Pacific, 9 o'clock Eastern. It'll be on CNN. Alex Michelson and our Caitlin Collins will be the moderators. I'll be out there doing analysis. Don't miss it tomorrow night on CNN. More breaking news from Baton Rouge after this. Stay with us.
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1: Monday, May the 4th, broadcasting here from Baton Rouge, Louisiana. We're live in the state capitol, and coming up in just a few minutes, I'll have Michael Eccles. He's the House Republican Majority Floor Leader in the State House here in Louisiana. We're going to talk about the fact that it was a Louisiana case that's causing redistricting ripples across the South, including here in Louisiana. He himself has been a candidate for Congress during this cycle, although those races have now been postponed pending these new maps coming out. Lots of wild stuff going on in Louisiana, and Leader Eccles will be along here in just a few minutes. I do want to spend a couple of minutes talking about this business story. Spirit Airlines is out of business now. You know, this is the budget airline, the yellow planes you often see out on the tarmac. They're out of business. They ceased all operations this weekend. Now about 14,000 people are out of a job. They offered cheap, affordable flights. It was a no-frills experience. I flew it from time to time. I had to go back and forth to Florida a lot, and often Spirit was a way to get back to Kentucky, to be honest with you. Cheap and affordable. A lot of people who would not have been able to fly otherwise use Spirit. Now they're gone. People now have fewer options when it comes to planning their travel. So we now have less competition in those markets where Spirit operated. That means prices will go up. This is not a good thing that we've had somebody go out of business. What brought Spirit Airlines to the end? Many people, you're going to hear commentators and media people and Democrats blame it all on fuel prices. And to be clear, at the end of Spirit's life here, fuel prices were not helpful. That's absolutely true. This all started, the death of Spirit Airlines all started during the Biden administration. It is ultimately Joe Biden's fault that Spirit Airlines is no longer in business today. How can you say that, Scott? Spirit Airlines went out of business on Trump's watch. But back during the Biden administration, it was proposed by JetBlue, which is another airline, and a well-run airline, that they would merge with Spirit, that they would take over Spirit. And that's what happens in the marketplace. Good companies that have a good business model tend to absorb other companies or run them out of business. But in this case, JetBlue wanted to absorb Spirit, not as well run, and make it part of their good business. This would have maintained the jobs. It would have maintained the flights. And guess what? The Biden Department of Justice, egged on by Elizabeth Warren and the other anti-business zealots, Lena Khan and the rest, came along and blocked the merger. They would not permit Spirit Airlines to be absorbed by JetBlue. They said no. And they celebrated it at the time. They celebrated it. In fact, here's Pete Buttigieg in a congressional hearing in 2023. Cut number three.
15: How can they compete with the policies you're now looking at? How will you allow them to compete in this market in which four right now control it?
16: Well, part of what we're doing to support them is steps like this that police the trend toward consolidation so that we don't end up with, by the end of this, we could be down to Coke and Pepsi. If all of the airlines merge, you could wind up with just two. It's hard to picture that being a positive outcome for competition.
1: Wrong. Wrong, wrong, wrong. That was the Secretary of Transportation, Pete Buttigieg, explaining how it was a good thing that they kept a profitable, well-run company, JetBlue, from absorbing a poorly run and not profitable company named Spirit. They wouldn't permit it because they hate corporations and they hate free markets. And this is what the free market needed, a good company to buy up a bad company, operate the flights, and try to maintain most of the 14,000 jobs. The Biden people said no. It's really simple. Joe Biden got elected as a moderate deal maker, And when he got to the White House, he outsourced all of his policies, including his economic policy and including his postures towards corporate America, to Elizabeth Warren and Bernie Sanders and the radical anti-corporate, anti-business, anti-jobs wing of the Democratic Party. They stopped the merger. There is a straight line between that decision and today, where Spirit Airlines is no longer operating. Now, a few weeks ago, a couple of weeks ago, President Trump said, well, maybe we should bail it out. Maybe the government could spend $500 billion to buy it up and get it running correctly and sell it off for a profit. That's not going anywhere, obviously. And I think that's just not possible. What was possible was that the free market could have handled this. The free market could have allowed a merger. The free market could have saved competition with flights, and it could have saved jobs. But it was not allowed to do so because of Joe Biden's Justice Department and the anti-corporate, anti-business, anti-job policies of the Biden administration. Spirit Airlines is closed. Thank Joe Biden for it. When we come back, Michael Eccles of Louisiana is here. We'll talk Louisiana politics right after this.
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20: Arizona News Audio. As the state Senate tackles a new budget this week, the call goes out to Governor Hobbs to come back to negotiations. The House passed the nearly $18 billion budget last week. Phoenix Republican Matt Gress warning Governor Hobbs about holding out.
21: The longer this governor waits around, the more difficult it is going to be for her to get a budget signed that has some of her priorities in it.
20: A record number of travelers passed through Phoenix Sky Harbor Airport in March.
22: 5,128,429 passengers, to be exact, flew through the airport. And that makes it the busiest month ever here at Phoenix Sky Harbor.
20: The airport's Greg Roybal says one day in particular, March 8th, broke a daily record for the airport with more than 86,000 passengers screened on that day. Nearly 1,000 acres burning in the Buckeye area as the Hazen fire remains 0% contained. Residents nearby getting a lot of smoke. Diamondbacks lose to the Cubs 8-4. They host the Pirates tomorrow. Jeff Scott, Arizona News Audio.
23: 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When Barkley smells gas, he leaves fast. When Barkley hears hissing coming from a gas appliance, he leaves fast. When Barkley sees dirt or water shooting from the ground, he leaves fast. Barkley then calls 911 and Southwest Gas from a safe location.
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1: It is Monday, May the 4th. We are broadcasting live today from Baton Rouge, Louisiana. In fact, we're in the state capitol here. We're on the fourth floor in the press room. Beautiful room, amazing art in here. And we're joined by our Louisiana political expert guest, Michael Eccles, is here. He is the majority leader of the Louisiana House of Representatives. And he's also a candidate for Congress here in Louisiana. Michael, thanks for dropping by the show. And thank you all for the hospitality. We've had a great experience here in Baton Rouge. I want to start with you on this issue of redistricting. It was a Louisiana case that went up to the Supreme Court, the Calais case, that has set off this Voting Rights Act situation. So as we sit here right now, Louisiana's congressional map, which is a 4-2 map, is unconstitutional, yes?
4: That's correct.
1: So an unconstitutional map must be fixed, and you all had been planning for possibly this outcome when this case was moving its way through the court. So give us an idea of what's going to happen next and how quickly will Louisiana maps change.
4: Yes, I want to go back. You know, we passed maps twice that were fair. At the time, they were 5-1 maps. They got overturned in the courts. They said, go back, gerrymander or else. So we gerrymandered, and we made a district that just doesn't make any sense.
1: This was court-ordered.
4: This is court
1: racial gerrymandering,
4: they,
1: basically.
4: They said, either you do it or we're going to do it for you. And the third time, they said, you have to make it happen. So we went back. We gerrymandered a district. And, of course, fortunately, now we have this Supreme Court decision that I think is now setting the way for America to make these strides and changes.
1: Yeah, and Louisiana has to make changes. It sounds like Alabama and Tennessee are going to call in and make changes, and that may be netting the Republicans a seat in each of those places. So as we sit here today in Louisiana, we're at 4-2. There are, well, let's talk about the process. You all were scheduled to have a closed primary on May the 16th, I think, right?
4: That's correct.
1: And the Senate, U.S. Senate race will proceed, but the governor has postponed the House races, I guess, indefinitely, but pending how the legislature deals with the congressional maps.
4: So there was an emergency order put out that stopped our race as a House and all the House seats across the state. The Senate race still goes on. So as that process unfolds, of course, there have been several lawsuits that have been unfolding over the last 48 hours. But what will ultimately happen is we'll likely have our primary, and it's likely going to end up being an open primary in the fall. But there are legislative instruments that are out there that, one, would allow us to redo the the districts. Actually, there's several instruments that are out there. And so the goal is this week, the Senate and the House will take up those bills and hopefully move them forward.
1: So legislative action this week, the governor has to sign it into law at some point. And then the people of Louisiana will be told, okay, you can vote for your member of Congress. I mean, most likely November, you think, yeah?
4: That's the most logical. I mean, with the time and where we are today, that seems to be the most reasonable path. It'll take us at least 2 weeks to pass a new map. And so I think you'll see that unfold over the next 2 weeks, and then the governor will sign the bill.
1: Okay, Michael Eccles is the House Majority Floor Leader in Louisiana. He's our guest. We're discussing the aftermath of the Calais decision here in Louisiana. Now, this is impactful to you in two ways, because you have to deal with it as a state legislator.

0: expectations be as it relates to the overall math nationally?
1: Well, as a conservative, I want to see conservative majorities growing all across the nation. I think, one, that protects the integrity of what it is, the Constitution, what we think is right in government. But in this process, there's several maps that have been filed. I think there's one that actually has a 6-0 model, one that has a 5-1 model. We'll have to let the process, the legislative process, take hold and move through through a vote. And then once those votes are done, we'll know exactly where it goes. Now, as it relates to the race, I have been running in a district that's 21 parishes. It's a very large district. I think if the district changes, it actually helps me in many ways, and that it moves more voters to the north, which is where the core of my district has been. But we've got supporters all throughout the district, and we were actually set up to perform very well, make the runoff, and then hopefully win the finals.
0: Michael Eccles is our guest. He's running for Congress, and he's also running the floor for the Republicans in the State House. Well, you've been in a federal race now for a few weeks.
1: About 90 days.
0: Yeah, about 90 days. So you're out there hearing from people. I guess let's start there. As you've been campaigning for Congress, what's the number one thing you're hearing from people in Louisiana that they want the U.S. Congress to do?
1: So there are two real top issues that the constituents in the 5th District have asked for. One, it deals with infrastructure and ensuring we have better infrastructure. Louisiana is on fire right now as it relates to economic development, over $100 billion in developments announced just over the last year. We've got so many other things going, but infrastructure, flood protection, that's number one. Number two, the high cost of insurance. We know that personal health insurance is just a stratospheric cost. It's a massive, massive burden on the American citizens and the people of the 5th District. But then also, not only just the personal insurance, auto insurance. That's another issue that continues to plague our citizens. So we've been working on some of those things in the state legislature. There's some things we could do, though, when I go to Congress.
0: What is it about the insurance market here in Louisiana that's got it out of whack?
1: So for several years, it had to do with, we had multiple hurricanes in a very short period of time. But then there's a trial bar component, jackpot justice. Louisiana has favored these massive sum jackpots that have unfairly taken dollars out of both consumers and businesses' hands. And again, these are frivolous lawsuits in many cases. We've even seen some cases in New Orleans where they were going out and targeting business owners and ramming into cars to make these jackpot justice issues happen. So we've been fighting those things along the way. We've made some reforms. We've got to make more reforms, and I've been working with that fight.
0: So you've been in the state legislature for a few years.
1: 6 years.
0: Yeah, and you got elected to this leadership position in December.
1: That's correct.
0: And which is obviously a big deal because you're managing a very large Republican majority, which is often it's harder than it sounds or seems maybe to the listeners out there. But you decided to jump into a federal race. You're not really a politician. You've been more of a business guy in your life. Is that what we need in Washington? More business guys? More sort of, hey, I'm just here to get things done?
1: If you look at what we've done as a business group of legislators in the state the last few years, I think it's incumbent upon us to send more business people to the United States House of Representatives. We see things differently. When you're signing the front of a check versus the back of a check, you start thinking about tax dollars. You start thinking about investment. You start thinking about waste and fraud. And I've fought waste and fraud in the state of Louisiana in our SNAP programs and in unemployment benefits. I'd like to take that same fight to Washington, D.C., and just apply some simple business practices to how they run federal government.
0: So Louisiana is, I mean, you might argue it's the most influential state in the Capitol right now. You have the Speaker of the House, Mike Johnson. You have the floor leader in the House, the majority leader, Steve Scalise. You have one of the most quotable U.S. senators in John Kennedy, who's been
1: Everybody
0: on the show.
1: Everybody loves Senator Kennedy.
0: Yes. And so right now, Louisiana is perhaps as influential as it has been in quite some time. Have you given any thought, if you make it to Congress, which committees, you know, sort of which policy vectors, how do you fit into that sort of Louisiana power matrix? It's amazing how it's shaken out, but Louisiana's got some influence.
1: So the 5th Congressional District is heavily agriculture. So asking for the Ag Committee is one of the priorities for me. Mm. That as well as appropriations. I think, you know, if you're looking at strategic investment in America, Louisiana is one of the states that should be made because of all the economic development. A lot of the natural resources that we have here, the river that flows through this state called the Mississippi River, all those things lead to commerce, economic development. And I think between appropriations and agriculture, that suits me best.
0: So last week in the House, they had a bit of a bumpy road last week, but the House Republicans did get some things done up in Washington. I'm sure you were tracking it because they actually passed a farm bill. Now that's got to go over to the Senate. Have you looked into that? Do you believe it was sufficient for Louisiana? I'm sure that the Speaker and Mr. Scalise had close eyes on it. But do you feel like that farm bill, if it comes out of the Senate, with most of its provisions is going to be good for Louisiana?
1: So it's going to be good, but it's not good enough. The problem

0: is right now, we'll have dozens, if not hundreds, of farmers that file for bankruptcy this year because they've had multiple years of commodity price issues, input fertilizer price issues. It has literally put their backs against the wall, and we're losing our traditional farmers day in, day out. I'd like to see a stronger farm bill while we're negotiating through these tariff wars that we're going through. And look, I believe 100% in what President Trump is doing, trying to create a fair farming system, trying to make it where it's fair to America. America's gotten the shaft for the last 40 years, and it's because of weak politicians. That's why I support President Trump. That's why I support a stronger ag and farm bill, and that's why I support bringing business people to Congress, because we actually work on solving problems.
1: Let's talk about the Medicaid program. Louisiana, I guess it maybe has one of the highest portions of its state budget in the nation that goes to Medicaid. It's almost half the state budget.
0: $20 billion. It's a huge number.
1: And so, big Medicaid population here. Obviously, you've been dealing with it as a state legislator, but when you go to Congress, you're going to have to deal with it. They started to try to deal with some of these entitlement growth rate issues in the Big Beautiful Bill last year. How did you view that last summer? And given your experience as a state legislator, how would you view the Medicaid issue as a member of Congress, given the federal dollars that flow into it?
0: So just some basic, we'll call it wellness checks on the program. Looking at program sustainability for the future, you have to check and ensure that people are actually qualified for that program still. For years, we didn't do that, and it cost us hundreds of billions of dollars. There's some simple things you can do in healthcare to reduce the cost of healthcare but increase the quality. Healthcare is not more expensive, from a quality standpoint. The more you invest in quality, the lower the cost of care it gets. So most of the legislation I've filed over the last probably 4 or 5 years in the House has been around healthcare and healthcare reforms, ensuring that patients have a viable relationship with their primary care doctor, their local independent pharmacy. Those are key things that we've got to protect and grow, and I think that helps save money in the system.
1: Michael Eccles is our guest here. He is the House Majority Floor Leader in Louisiana. He's dealing with redrawing the congressional maps right now in the wake of the Calais decision. He's also running for Congress and would like to go to Washington and be there this time next year. We got about a minute left in this first segment, Michael. Let's talk quickly about foreign policy. You're watching, like the rest of us, what the president is doing with Iran. Do you support the president on this? Was he right to stop these people from getting a nuclear weapon?
0: 100%. And I think taking out their capabilities with ballistic missiles, I mean, they've been hostile actors towards all these international partners of ours for decades. And it's not fair that we continue to let these bad actors take out and hurt our people that we support around the globe, plus for domestic and security in the United States of America. So I believe 100% in what he's done. I think he needs to stay the course. We may have several more weeks of a little pain at the pump, but I think the long-term benefit of that is a more stable Middle East and a safe United States of America.
1: We'll have more from Michael Eccles right after this. First, I want to give you a quick word from our friends, my partners at Chapter. If you or someone you love or someone that you help is dealing with Medicare, you know it is a total mess when it comes to information. You get all these mailers, you get robocalls, you get a lot of half-truths. What you need is the full truth. What you need is some clarity. And I'm partnering with a company called Chapter because they cut through all the noise, they give you the truth, and they give you the clear picture. It's a consultation is what it is. And I know about it because I just put my own parents through it. Here's what they did for my mom. They analyzed what she had going, and they ended up saving her $600 per year through her Plan G. So it worked as designed. They looked at her situation and said, we can make some tweaks, and you'll save $600. For my dad, he had just moved. He needed a new primary care physician, and they were able to find a primary care physician for my father. He actually was on the right plan, so they analyzed that and said, hey, you don't need to move, but we can get you a doctor. So whether it was saving money for my mom or getting my dad a new doctor, I experienced what Chapter can do. By the way, when they called in and did the consultation, it took like 20 minutes. So here's how you do it. You dial #250 on your phone, and you say Medicare plan. It's a free call. There's no pressure. You talk to a live human being. They will tell you if you're on the right plan, and they will tell you if you are not. 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It's called Chapter. Dial #250. Say Medicare plan. You will not regret this 20-minute time expenditure. It could work out for you the way it worked out to the positive for my parents. More with Michael Eccles from Louisiana when we come back. It's the Scott Jennings Show live from Baton Rouge.
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3: 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They will never be done. 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

0: never back down. Here's Scott Jennings.
1: Monday, May the 4th, live from Baton Rouge, Louisiana. We're in the state capitol, and we're joined by Michael Echols. He's the Republican House Majority Leader here in the state capitol. He's also a candidate for Congress, which is going to shake out over the next few days as they redraw their maps here. Michael, I want to talk to you about Louisiana generally. You and I were just chatting in the break. You say things are booming here, that Louisiana is hot for economic development. Tell us about that and tell us why.
2: So the last couple of years, the conservative Republican majority passed significant tax reform, significant insurance reform, all these reforms that are making Louisiana a low tax, low regulatory environment state. Now businesses are coming in by the droves. We've had over $100 billion in signed deals just in the last 18 to 24 months. And then we've got over $200 billion in pipeline deals that are sitting out there. This comes from AI, LNG, manufacturing, oil and gas. I mean, it's across every single sector in all four corners of the state. So I would say Louisiana is probably one of the hottest states in the nation right now for economic development.
1: And here in Louisiana, you've got supermajority Republicans in both the House and the Senate. You've got a Republican governor now, Governor Jeff Landry, who's in his first term. He took over after a Democrat governor left office. And it's off calendar here, just like in Kentucky where I live, the governor will be up in 27. Do you attribute this economic development to Republican governance here? How much of it do you also attribute to Trump's coming in and trying to shift sort of the mood of the nation towards more economic development in states that are set up to handle it?
2: So these are paired well with Governor Landry and his leadership and his friendship with President Trump. Those two things have paired so well for jobs coming to Louisiana. The president wants to re-domesticate manufacturing and the things that made America great from the 1920s to the 1950s. For the last 50 years, America has been destroyed and sent overseas. We're finally bringing it back home. And I think the partnership between President Trump and Governor Landry and a conservative House and Senate here in the state, we're actually fixing things and making jobs possible here in our state of Louisiana.
1: You mentioned AI as part of the economic development picture here in Louisiana. You know, I've talked to people all over the country. You get mixed reactions, frankly. There's some people who are skeptical of it. There are a lot of folks out there who don't like data center projects. There are other places. I was talking to the governor of West Virginia the other day. He was touting a big data center project. So it's interesting, depending on who you talk to, you get different opinions. Here in Louisiana, is it sort of the directional policy of the state government to be embrace AI-related economic development projects?
2: So if we do not embrace AI for the United States of America, China will, and they will dominate that category, and we cannot let that happen. AI will drive all future business decisions, all future technology, all future communications, and it's safer in the United States of America, and as far as I'm concerned, in Louisiana. We have the natural resources. You need water. You need power, and Louisiana has one of the lowest industrial power rates in the nation. So I think that it signifies that Louisiana's open for business for those types of projects. You've seen Meta and others announce tens of billions of dollars worth of projects here in the state. I think you'll see more announcements in the months ahead.
1: Yeah, I think what a lot of, you know, regular folks are worried about is, are these projects going to somehow drive up my own energy bills? What do you say to those people?
2: So Louisiana has been a leader in working with these companies to ensure they develop enough capacity where they have excess capacity. You know, in supply and demand, you produce more than you need. It reduces the cost. That is the whole intent and the process that we followed in Louisiana. We have companies like Energy and others that have worked, you know, tirelessly to build more capacity than what they're actually going to need. I think that will help the consumers. This is also a big conversation around nuclear. We're seeing major nuclear development concepts being brought to the table, which could dramatically reduce the cost of electricity.
1: Got about a minute to go here with Michael Echols. He's the House leader here in the state of Louisiana, here in the legislature, here in the Capitol. So we had dinner last night. We met Lane Kiffin, who is your new football coach here, stolen away from Ole Miss. Everybody was happy about
2: Sorry, Ole Miss.
1: And we met Will Wade, who is the basketball coach, who was here, left, and is now back. We got about 30 seconds. LSU athletics, things are looking up, yes?
2: You know, between basketball, football, baseball, they're winners all the way around, and we're honored to have such a great team together. It's because of the governor's leadership and everyone else that serves on those boards to put quality coaches in place, which is going to make Louisiana an even bigger winner come fall.
1: Yeah, you all are doing well bringing in the coaches, but I detect from them and, you know, frankly, from every coach I talk to, this NIL situation has to get solved. You may have to deal with it if you go to Congress next year. There's some legislation moving right now. I'll give you the last word on it, 10 seconds. is the way we do it now good for college athletics?
2: I think we've broken athletics for the long term. I think we need to have some strategic reform so it stays to be a pure sport. And that's all that's fair is we want a pure, fair sport.
1: All right, we'll wrap up the show. Michael Echols, thanks for being here on the Scott Jennings Show. We're live in the state capitol. It's been an amazing time here in Baton Rouge. We'll be going back to New York. I'll see you on CNN tomorrow night for live coverage of the California gubernatorial debate. Thanks for listening today. Common Sense for the American People. Talk to you tomorrow.
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3: News this hour from Town Hall. I'm John Scott. Norway's Prime Minister Jonas Gahr Støre says President Trump's decision to pull thousands of U.S. troops from Germany is even more of a reason for Europe to fend for itself when it comes to defense.
4: Straight that, because I think we are expecting that Europe is taking more charge of its own security. I don't see those figures as dramatic, but I think they should be handled in a harmonious way inside the framework of NATO. And if we do it that way, I think, you know, it will highlight that Europe is taking more charge of the security, still working closely with the U.S.
3: The Pentagon announced last week it would pull some 5,000 troops out of Germany, but President Trump told reporters that number would grow. Authorities reaching a conclusion about last weekend's White House correspondents' dinner attack. Correspondent Julie Walker.
5: Authorities have determined that buckshot from the gun of the man charged with trying to storm the White House Correspondents Association dinner in an attempt to kill President Trump struck a Secret Service agent. That word comes from the federal prosecutor overseeing the investigation. Last week, Jeanine Pirro said there was no evidence the agent was hit by friendly fire during the incident at the Washington Hotel on April 25th. But the U.S. attorney for the District of Columbia went beyond that, saying a shot from Cole Allen's weapons hit the officer's bullet-resistant vest. That officer survived. Allen was injured during the attack, but was not shot. I'm Julie Walker.
3: Authorities in Oklahoma looking for suspects at a mass shooting at a weekend party. Police say at least 23 people suffered injuries. That's an updated number, although it's not clear how many were shot. Hospitals in Oklahoma City area say they treated at least 18 after the shooting Sunday night at the lakeside party. No arrests made. Arcadia Lake, just north of Oklahoma City. More on these stories from townhall.com.
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0: 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Clear sky and 74 degrees on Route 66 in Needles, and good morning to listeners in Bullhead City, currently clear sky and 73 degrees for you. Getting down to 63 overnight tonight, Tuesday's high will be in the upper 70s, scattered clouds. Temperatures in the mid-80s on Wednesday. That's your K-Talks Tri-State Weather. 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

0: 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You guys are listening to The Industry with the Dog and Cat. This is Paul Fix. Some of you might remember me from way back in the old days, about 12 years ago with Dave Hayes and the rest of the crew back then. We used to do something called Freaky Fridays, where it was kind of like a coast-to-coast thing where you get all weird and do conspiracy theories and UFOs and Sasquatch and all kinds of fun stuff. And it really came back to me today because today's March 11th, and it's the Japan earthquake. You know, that all happened on March 11th back in 2011. And what was weird about that day, a lot of things happened. And I know this has nothing to do with entertainment or the industry, but hey, it's entertaining to me. So, whatever. on that day, March 11th, 2011, there was a report coming out of Los Angeles on local news about a cruise missile that somehow was in the air. They had no idea where it was coming from. It was launched off the coast. But it was inbound. That's all. That was the report. And it was left after that. Nobody said anything. What also happened on that day, which was really weird, back then I was doing the news, and I used to follow the earthquakes a lot, you know, because California's right next door, and I wanted beachfront property. So on March 11th, 2011, USGS reported two earthquakes, one on each runway at Area 51.
1: Wow.
0: And I took the screenshots. I have those screenshots.
1: And they're actual. And then it got really weird.
0: And then it got really weird. They disappeared. They took them down.
1: Wow.
0: As if it never happened. All of that stuff. And then on top of it, of course, Japan and all the tragedy that happened after that. But yeah, March 11th was a very, very weird and very busy day.
1: Yes, it was.
0: Around the planet. So, yeah, just thought I'd throw that out there as a bit of trivia for you. Something to chew on in the conspiracy theory world.
1: Yeah, in the Mayan calendar, it's a big day, too. I remember reading something back then about it, too, and I can't remember the details.
0: March 11th, huh?
1: Yes, of that year of 2011.
0: That would explain it.
1: Mm-hmm.
0: A lot of things, yeah. If you guys go back through history and look at the date, March 11th, 311, that's got a lot of numerology involved with it, and gematria,
1: esoteric.
0: And esoteric meanings,
1: yeah.
0: And secret society stuff. So, yeah,
1: yeah.
0: It's kind of trippy.
1: Tinfoil hat stuff.
0: Tinfoil hat stuff, yeah, man.
1: Yeah.
0: So, we'll be back in just a minute. I'm going to play a couple things here.

0: We got just about a minute left here, folks, before we go out to the break. That's Deep Purple you're listening to back there.
1: Yeah.
0: Perfect Strangers, one of their last albums.
1: Phenomenal.
0: And Kathy and I were just talking about this. We've got another band that we pay a lot of attention to named Martin Miller Session Band. And they did a version of this. I might even bring that up and play it. She was like, is this Martin Miller or is this Deep Purple?
1: They do such,
0: It sounds so close. It was crazy.
1: Mm-hmm.
0: Really good band. Might have to play some of that around on the next break here.
1: Yeah.
0: Before that, you heard Joe Walsh, Look at Us Now, with Joe Vitale on the drums. Ooh,
1: nice.
0: That tribal drums thing on that was just awesome.
1: Love it.
0: So, yeah, we'll be back after this, and hang in there. There's more coming.
1: Woo!
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0: Ranger Station, Ranger speaking.
1: Hi. I'd like to report a bear hug.
0: Okay.
1: Well, before I left my campsite, I was putting out my fire, and out of nowhere, Smokey Bear showed up and hugged me?
0: So you drowned the fire, you stirred it, drowned it again, and felt that it was cold?
1: Uh-huh.
0: Oh, yeah. He likes it when people correctly put out their campfires. He's pretty big on wildfire prevention. He's just letting you know you did good with a hug. He's a hugger.
1: I just got a bear hug from Smokey Bear. Status update!
0: All right, I'm gonna let you go now. I've got a lot of ranger stuff to do. There are many ways to start a fire, but one sure way to put it out. Learn how you can do your part at SmokeyBear.com.
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19: All right, everybody in the car. Let's go.
20: What are we going to do first when we get there, Mom? 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
20: I've never been fishing.
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26: Yes, Captain.
22: Scotty, I've solved the problem. 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
23: Aye, Captain, but I could use a good cup of Joe before I start in on the warp drive generator.
0: I found one.
1: That's one of the commercials that Dave Hayes and I did way back in the day. Those are the productions we used to do.
0: Oh, yeah. Who was the one? I don't remember who it was, but someone did call last week and ask about...
1: Somebody last week had asked about commercials. Yeah. And I'm trying to find them. I'm still looking. But I did find the Lubin Latte one. That was that one's cool. Yeah. That was just Dave and I doing all of the voices and stuff. And yes,
0: classic.
1: Captain.
0: Classics.
1: Dude, I tell you, man, that was too fun. But... Right before we went out to break, we were talking about
0: Martin Miller.
1: Martin Miller and his rendition of that Deep Purple tune that we just heard, Perfect Strangers. So, let's see how close it is.

0: I don't know. What do you think?
1: Yeah.
0: That's pretty darn close.
1: Pretty close, yeah.
0: Yeah, I really admire these guys, and their keyboard player is a monster.
1: Yeah. Just guy, like you, Doug.
0: Nah. The guy playing the organ, he's a bad boy.
1: Yeah.
0: Oh, yeah. Man. Yeah, we do a lot of this kind of stuff. We love other people's versions of music and how they arrange it and how
1: covers,
0: they make it their own.
1: But ones that they either, like Blood Orange did, totally make them their own, or they are so close that it's hard
0: to
1: tell.
0: They're more like, they call them tributes more than covers.
1: Not the ones that mess them up, because there's some bad ones out there. But, yeah, some of them are just...
0: You know, Dave and I went to a bar one night. We were looking at a place we wanted to go play. And there was a band in there playing. And we sat for at least two-thirds of this song before we figured out what it was they were singing. They were doing Billy Idol's White Wedding, but somehow it sounded like Layla by Eric Clapton or something. It just didn't sound...
1: Was it a local place?
0: It was a local bar, local band, and I don't know.
1: I wonder if it was the night we met.
0: No. This was down here in the valley.
1: Oh.
0: Yeah, this was down here in the valley. But,
1: gotcha.
0: Yeah, just horrible. I'm like, oof, don't do that.
1: Yeah, some you just need to stay away from.
0: Yeah, some people just need to, need more practice. But we love these tributes to other musicians and other bands and other things like that, especially when they're done really well.
1: Yes, absolutely.
0: Because it's a different arrangement, it's a different take, and sometimes it's even better, I think.
1: Yeah.
0: Like with the Martin Miller stuff, for some reason it sounds just like Deep Purple, but yet it's got a more modern sound.
1: Yeah,
0: to
1: even
0: it.
1: The Led Zeppelin stuff when they do like Kashmir, it's the same.
0: Well,
1: do an amazing job on that one as well. And
0: yeah, oh yeah. Their version of Kashmir is...
1: off the hook.
0: Off the hook, yo. Yeah. And I understand he's going to be touring. No, I think it's just going to be Europe. He's based in Germany. But he's talking about an American tour.
1: Wow.
0: And if that happens, I bet you Vegas is going to be one of the venues. And I know I'll be there for sure.
1: Yeah.
0: But if you guys get a chance, Martin Miller Session Band, the Martin Miller Band.
1: Yeah, check him out.
0: He's an amazing guitar player.
1: Yes, he is.
0: He's an absolute virtuoso.
1: Well, and each one of the members are phenomenal. I mean, in their own right.
0: Yeah, that's what I like about this band so much is they're session players. They're musicians. They're professionals.
1: And then it's fun watching all the camera stuff going on too, video and photos and just the way it's done. And
0: they do a lot of videos on their YouTube channel. They do all of this music that you're hearing. They do videos for them that are actually in the studio. And just watching the choreography of all the cameramen running around in that tiny little room trying to get these angles and stuff is entertainment all on its own.
1: Absolutely.
0: Okay, let me see what else I can find.
1: So what's next, maestro?
0: Well, let's see. How about another?
1: Calling in, huh?
0: We don't
1: want anybody to call in and, prank us. Yeah, but if you have something to say.
0: Well, hello there.
1: Yeah.
0: Well, yeah, got something to say? Say it. In the meantime, we're going to live in La Vida Loca.
1: Oh. And this is by who?
0: This is a band called The Black Ingvars.
1: Oh, okay.
0: Another one of those bands that did, they did this for movies.
1: Oh, okay.
0: It was in like a bunch of teen movies and stuff,
1: Gotcha.

0: So what do you think of that one?
1: Yeah,
0: I mean,
1: good.
0: if you're gonna listen to Ricky Martin, let's rock it up a little,
1: right?
0: You know?
1: Yeah.
0: Let's put
1: absolutely.
0: Some stank on it.
1: Yeah.
0: I like that much better than the Ricky Martin version. I got to tell you,
1: I never really cared for the other one.
0: No, I like it when they do stuff like this. They'll take
1: Ricky
0: a pop
1: Martin,
0: song and.
1: Yeah, I wasn't a big fan except for when he was in the soap operas, General Hospital.
0: I don't know what it is about Ricky Martin. Every time I heard this song come on the radio, I immediately thought of Antonio Banderas.
1: Yeah.
0: I don't know why.
1: How funny.
0: Just that suave,
1: Ricky,
0: smarmy, marmy,
1: Ricky Martin's
0: whatever.
1: A younger version of, maybe.
0: Yeah, maybe.
1: Yeah.
0: I mean, now, these days, I totally dig Antonio. He makes fun of himself.
1: Yeah.
0: You know, before, he was like the Mr. Mr. GQ, you know,
1: he
0: had to be the suave dude.
1: Yeah, but I think, he's a good guy, though.
0: Yeah.
1: Yeah.
0: Yeah, now he enjoys making fun of himself.
1: They
0: which
1: did change cool. this one up, definitely.
0: Oh, yeah.
1: They put a whole different spin on it, so that's cool when they do
0: and
1: that.
0: That's one of those cases where the film company couldn't afford the rights to the original
1: mm-hmm.
0: song, so they got another band to do it. And the Black Ingvars, they're
1: smart.
0: A band that, they do a lot of that kind of stuff.
1: Yeah.
0: They take other people's music and rearrange it and reproduce it and
1: re-license
0: it for...
1: And it becomes a hit in itself.
0: Yeah.
1: Sometimes bigger than the originals.
0: Oh, I tell you, I can't tell you how many movies that song has been in. You know, all kinds of different teen movies, you know, all throughout the 90s and early 2000s and everything. Yeah. A lot of them do. And it's not just unknown bands that do it.
1: No.
0: This here is the band Disturbed, which is a worldwide act.
1: Right.
0: Same thing.
1: Yeah.
0: They took a pop song and they made it really metal.
1: Right.
0: You know, really rocked it out.
1: I'm still, the original's my favorite, so. But,
0: sure.
1: It is another example, absolutely. And sometimes it just, you know, it backfires on the original artists because they would get, you know, it's like the YouTube thing. You're getting your name out there by them using your songs. You know, more people are watching.

0: you know, or more, at least they're going to make something. It may not be millions, but they're going to make something, you know. So
1: right, yeah, it's
0: about control and power.
1: They're the old music industry is trying to hang on to
0: their old ways,
1: to their old kingdom. The creator market has completely destroyed the music industry.
0: It's already slipped out of their fingers. Yeah. So just go with the new.
1: Yeah. I mean, we were watching another podcast. We do a lot of that. Instead of watching mainstream TV, we don't watch regular TV. We watch podcasts and we watch, you know, all kinds of other things. We were watching a couple of guys who are heavily involved in the music industry, and they're professional musicians. They're studio musicians. They're in it every day. They've been in it for, you know, 30, 40 years. They've watched the old music industry crumble.
0: Right.
1: And they blame themselves in a good way. Mm-hmm. Creators killed the music industry, and they explain why. Mm-hmm. You know, how they're doing things differently, basically. But the music industry became the middleman.
0: Mm-hmm.
1: And their cut was so huge that it became just an impossible workplace.
0: Well, yeah.
1: You couldn't do anything. I mean, I know guys who were touring Japan and said they made more money working at Home Depot.
0: Yeah, ultimately that's what killed it all.
1: So yeah, it was greed, as usual.
0: Yes.
1: But now you've got what's called creators. And we'll get back to that after this break. So
0: hold that thought.
1: That's a really good one. We'll be right back. This is KTOX.

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1: Welcome back.
0: Okay, trivia question. Who did the original?
1: Yeah.
0: Who did the original? Just a Gigolo.
1: I don't even remember that one.
0: If you know it.
1: I would take a guess, but...
0: Take a guess, yeah.
1: You guys call in and let us know.
0: Speaking of calling in, what are those numbers? Let me see. I've got it here somewhere.
1: Ooh.
0: I always do this.
1: Ooh.
0: Mr. Cotta, Mr. Cotta.
1: Yeah.
0: There we go. 760-326-4545 or 928-788-0003. Give us a call if you remember who did the original. Just a Gigolo. So we were talking about the death of the music industry. See, now they've got things, if you watch YouTube and Vimeo and all these other social platforms that have video production and stuff, they've got what's called creators.
1: Mm-hmm.
0: And creators are people who create content.
1: Right.
0: You have create
1: all different sorts.
0: You have a whole bunch of different people now popping up with these titles, like influencers.
1: Millions. Yes.
0: You've got influencers as well as creators.
1: Right.
0: And it's a whole...
1: Every topic you can imagine.
0: Yeah. It's like a cottage industry.
1: Yeah.
0: And creators are basically anybody who creates anything that they put online.
1: Right. Any content.
0: Any content. And what you have now is you have professional musicians who are creators.
1: Right.
0: You know, when you get up to a certain level, you've got, people who were signed to labels for years, you know, that had contracts and everything. Now, they're doing it on their own. They're cutting out the middleman completely. They're putting up their own videos. They're putting up their own original productions.
1: Yep.
0: And they're being supported directly by their fan base.
1: Yes.
0: Well, how does that work? I mean, Sony's not going to make any money off of that.
1: Nope.
0: Columbia's not going to make any money off of that.
1: Nope. None of them.
0: So what's going to happen? You know, I mean, who's going to pay for all of these big junkets where they go all over the world and...
1: Well, they still grasp their money where they can, the ones that own the licenses.
0: Oh, yeah.
1: But.
0: Yeah, they're holding on for dear life.
1: They're taking it into their own hands now.
0: Right.
1: Yeah.
0: Yeah. Now you have independent artists.
1: Right.
0: And, you always had independent artists. Now they're becoming the mainstream, where before they were fringe.
1: Right.
0: And these independent artists are supporting their own tours.
1: Mm-hmm.
0: You know, they're paying their own way across the country or across the world or
1: and
0: whatever it is they're
1: doing. And
0: they're
1: also depending on other creators,
0: Absolutely.
1: Such as ourselves, to react and share their music for them.
0: That's
1: so,
0: a whole other industry is the yeah. reactors.
1: Yeah, now, it's all part of it.
0: Yeah, now you have people,
1: well.
0: Now you have the content creators, and then you have the people reacting to the content creators. Almost like an opinion piece on a TV show or a news show or something. They'll watch the video and they'll give you their opinion.
1: Right.
0: And a lot of times it's a first reaction, so people they get juiced up off of watching other people react,
1: yeah.
0: you know.
1: Watching their expressions.
0: Yeah. Watching their expressions, their emotions, all that stuff.
1: Yeah.
0: They get something from it.
1: And there's all different sorts of reactors, of course, because there's some that are more in depth, who are knowledgeable and like talking about the musicians and the producers and the engineers themselves.
0: Right.
1: Are,
0: yeah. Yeah. People like us
1: critical.
0: Who are more behind the scenes. The vast majority are just the reactors.
1: Mm-hmm.
0: They're the ones who they have no background in music. They have no education or anything. They're
1: no.
0: just they're most of them are gamers, actually. A lot
1: yeah,
0: of gamers.
1: Yeah, a lot of them are gamers.
0: Because
1: yes.
0: believe it or not, gaming is a huge part of the independent music industry now.
1: Yes. Oh,
0: they
1: yeah,
0: find their own music to play their games to.
1: Yeah.
0: They build their own soundtracks.
1: Right.
0: And they do this on all the different platforms, you know, Spotify and everything
1: right.
0: else. But gaming is a huge
1: yeah.
0: part of the music industry now.
1: That's
0: and it's really cool because the guys back when we were young in the 70s and stuff, that was what was called prog rock.
1: Yeah.
0: You know, it was all the weird stuff that people didn't, you know, Rush. It was
1: mm-hmm.
0: the 12, 18-minute long songs.
1: Mm-hmm.
0: Now people are finding that stuff really works in gaming.
1: Yeah.
0: Because it's cinematic. You know, it goes places. It slows down. It speeds up. It changes
1: mm-hmm.
0: emotions.
1: Oh,
0: it changes
1: yeah,
0: moods.
1: So it fits in the game.
0: So
1: yeah,
0: it
1: okay.
0: fits the games.
1: I never
0: yeah.
1: even thought about that myself. Yeah.
0: So, yeah, people are finding music that goes along with their games. So more people are writing in that context.
1: Right.
0: And creating music in that context, mm-hmm. which is really cool because that was always what I enjoyed doing.
1: Mm-hmm.
0: But the whole face of the industry has changed. And I really like where it's going now. It's almost like the Wild West, you know. It's a frontier out there.
1: Yeah, it is.
0: And people are making their own way. Mm-hmm. And some of them are really, really doing good at it, too.
1: Yeah.
0: I mean, we've seen some people that have, you know, subscription sites for their music for different levels of supporters. Mm-hmm. Like, if you're a fan, back in the day, if you were a fan, you went to the concerts, you bought the T-shirts, you bought the albums, you know, you did all that stuff. Now you can be a super fan. You can subscribe to their channel, and for a certain monthly fee, you can watch behind the scenes videos. You can see what's going on in the green room at the concert.
1: Or occasional live streams.
0: Or an occasional, where mm-hmm. they'll be sitting in their home in their living room, you know,
1: right.
0: and just talk. Mm-hmm. They actually talk with their fans. They interact one-on-one with their fans, which is never, that never would have happened back in the old days. You never would have seen Robert Plant sitting on
1: his
0: couch.
1: I've learned so much this last year just seeing what they do. Yeah, so a lot of them are doing.
0: Yeah, and a lot of the older guys
1: COVID
0: are.
1: Really kicked that into full swing.
0: Yes, it did. That was a huge thing.
1: Because they still wanted
0: COVID.
1: To keep in contact with their fans because they couldn't go out and play,
0: mm-hmm.
1: perform. So they established, you know, strong connections with their fan base.
0: And people discovered a whole new facet of the internet.
1: Mm-hmm.
0: You know, before it was kittens and stuff like that on Facebook. Now it's
1: kittens, but
0: now you can actually go to online concerts, live streaming concerts.
1: And you also can, but you can learn how to play piano and they're doing lessons too.
0: Absolutely.
1: I mean, for any instrument you can think of, and vocal lessons and. Yeah.
0: Yeah, that's what's really cool is because, you know, like for me when I was growing up, I took piano lessons and I had my piano teacher would drive to my house mm-hmm. twice a week for 12 freaking years.
1: Wow.
0: Now you can go online and do it at your own pace whenever you want.
1: Yes.
0: And learn whatever you want. You're not stuck learning just, you know, the classics or this or that. The whole world is wide open as far as education
1: Absolutely.
0: Now online. And that's, again, creators.
1: Mm-hmm.
0: You know,
1: and everybody's learning how to do their own video editing, their own sound editing.
0: Yeah.
1: And, people
0: out there with cell phones are making documentaries.
1: Yeah.
0: And they're actually getting picked up by Netflix mm-hmm. and things like that. You know, it's a whole different world compared to years ago. When,
1: sure.
0: You know, if you wanted to do a series or a production or anything like that, or a documentary, it costs big money, millions of
1: now
0: dollars.
1: Now you get gimbals and stuff. And
0: now you can do it with your cell phone, man.
1: Yep.
0: And people enjoy it. They get just as much satisfaction out of watching something somebody did on their cell phone as they used to.
1: Sure.
0: Watching something from, you know, that was cinematic
1: Absolutely.
0: And done from a broadcast network or something. Yeah. And the quality sometimes isn't there, but that's part of being human,
1: it is,
0: you know?
1: Yeah. Dealing with green screens and blue screens.
0: Oh, we know all about that.
1: We know all about it for sure.
0: Yeah, we play around with the green screen stuff for our podcasts. And
1: blue screen.
0: Sometimes we end up looking like Martians, and sometimes we're only halfway there.
1: He does pretty good. He does.
0: We try.
1: Yeah.
0: All right. What else do I got here? Let's see, we got about 5 minutes. Let me put another song on. How about that?
1: And what is this one?
0: You'll never know.
1: Can anybody guess? Nobody called in with the answer to that song. I looked it up and.
0: Oh, did you figure it out?
1: I don't even recognize the name. Well, yeah, there's Google. That's part of technology. I'm the Google queen. I'm not a dancing queen. Well.
0: Are you sure?
1: Yeah, I'm not really sure about anything, actually.
0: I know what I want. I want my MTV, man.
1: We want it back.
0: I want my MTV back. You stole it from us. We'll be back in a minute.

0: tell you, damn guys ain't dumb. Maybe get a pistol on your little finger.
1: That's right. I want my MTV and my money for nothing.
2: Yeah, right.
1: Well, we got a couple minutes here, guys. Basically, what we're getting down to with all of this creator and reactor and influencer and all this other stuff. The days
2: times
1: of
2: have changed, man.
1: Times have changed. You know, the days of going out to Tower Records and buying somebody's album and knowing they're going to get the profit for that, and that's how you supported your artists.
2: Yeah,
1: that doesn't happen anymore. Yeah. It's getting to the point where the venues are even charging like a 25% commission for an artist to sell their merch at the venue.
2: Yeah, isn't that crazy?
1: I mean, that's crazy.
2: Yeah.
1: It's bad enough, you know, ticket sales are down and nobody can afford this stuff, but now we're going to charge you 25% for merch, which means they've got to raise the prices of their t-shirts and things if they want to make a dime.
2: Wow.
1: So the way you support musicians, independent artists, local artists, any of those people these days, if you want to support the arts and entertainment, support them directly.
2: Yeah.
1: Go to their web pages, buy their merch from them.
2: Absolutely.
1: Buy their music from them. You know, a lot of people out there still make CDs, and a lot of people still make vinyl.
2: Mm-hmm.
1: And if that's something you're into,
2: whatever they've got, but buy directly from them.
1: Yeah, because that's how they're making a living. That's their business. You know,
2: right.
1: I mean, it's not just a hobby at that point. It's a business, and that's how they're feeding their kids. So
2: right.
1: I'd much rather see that money go to them than go to some record label
2: who already has
1: multi millions.
2: Yeah, agreed.
1: So yeah, basically that whole rant was about supporting your local entertainers, local musicians,
2: yep.
1: Anybody, even worldwide. If you know somebody in Germany that's your favorite musician,
2: buy
1: their music from them.
2: Yes, or if they have a Patreon,
1: right?
2: Join
1: yeah.
2: that.
1: Yeah,
2: you
1: join
2: know,
1: and subscribe.
2: Yeah, there's so many different ways you can.
1: Yeah, yeah. Every little bit helps
2: you can
1: with the way they do
2: things. Share
1: their
2: stuff,
1: days.
2: And that helps them.
1: Because, like we say, it's the Wild West out there, you know.
2: Yeah,
1: so,
2: it is.
1: Yeah, if you want to help, that's how you do it.
2: Yep.
1: And we'll be back after the top of the hour, folks. One more hour to go. Hang in there. You're listening to KTOX on a nice Saturday afternoon.

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1: Bring you up to date on the news.
2: News this hour from Town Hall. I'm John Scott. The U.S. military is now reporting two American flag merchant ships have successfully transited the Strait of Hormuz. This comes after President Trump announced a new initiative called Project Freedom, aimed at helping ships safely transit the strait. Correspondent Ken Lorman.
3: President Trump said in a social media post on Sunday that, quote, neutral and innocent countries have been affected by the Iran war, and, quote, we have told those countries that we will guide their ships safely out of those restricted waterways so they can freely and ably get on with their business, end quote.
2: Iran had effectively closed that critical waterway. In other developments, the U.S. military says it battled Iranian forces and sank six small boats as it moved to reopen the Strait of Hormuz. California's top insurance regulator says the state's seeking millions of dollars in penalties from State Farm after an investigation found the insurance company violated state law while handling claims from the 2025 Los Angeles area wildfires. The state's insurance commissioner says State Farm violated the law hundreds of times, saying the home insurer was delaying and mishandling claims. The Supreme Court restores broad access to the abortion pill mifepristone, one of the main ways abortion is provided across the nation. Three people have died aboard a cruise ship.
4: A Dutch cruise ship with about 150 passengers is waiting for help off Cape Verde after a suspected hantavirus outbreak killed three people and left at least three others seriously ill. The World Health Organization and the ship's operator reported the deaths and illnesses on Monday. The MV Hondius was on a polar cruise from Argentina to Antarctica. A 70-year-old Dutchman who presented with fever, headache, abdominal pain and diarrhea was the first victim. His wife also died.
2: More on these stories at townhall.com.
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11: 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Clear sky and 75 degrees on Route 66 in Needles, and good afternoon to listeners in Oatman. Currently overcast clouds and 68 degrees for you. Getting down to 63 overnight tonight, Tuesday's high will be in the upper 70s, overcast clouds. Temperatures in the mid-80s on Wednesday. That's your KTOX Tri-State Weather. 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

0: There you go.
1: Yeah, good old Elton.
0: Go Elton. That is Take Me to the Pilot. That was from 1972.
1: Wow.
0: That was a live recording from New York. And I got to tell you, man, you know, as much as I love modern sound and modern recordings and all the fun stuff that comes with it, that was such a beautiful recording for the time, for 1972. I mean, there's a lot of detail in that recording. Whoever did the post-production was just awesome.
1: I don't remember a lot of live recordings back then.
0: Yeah, there weren't a lot. And if there were, they didn't really sound all that great.
1: Mm-mm.
0: This thing, every time I listen to it on a good stereo system, I'm blown away by how detailed the bass is and the drum kit and everything. It sounds very raw, but it still sounds just so good. I mean, it captured the energy, I guess.
1: Right.
0: You know, the way that the whole thing was flowing. Yeah, man. Sometimes you can't beat the old-fashioned way, you know?
1: No.
0: And I'm sure that was done on tape, of course. Well, no such thing as digital back then.
1: No. Was it
0: the good old days?
1: On like reel to reel?
0: Absolutely, yes, it was. It was done on reel to reel.
1: Wow.
0: Yeah, yeah. I mean, compared
1: to reel,
0: you know,
1: was such a big deal.
0: Oh boy.
1: I had a friend that had one, and it was so exciting. We thought he was just so cool.
0: Yeah.
1: He'd bring it over.
0: The
1: TX. Like, wow. That was
0: Panasonic.
1: Like,
0: yeah, all those old reel to reels. I had one for a while.
1: Yeah.
0: But I learned when I started recording, you know, when I started engineering and stuff, I learned on tape, and that was 2-inch tape, the big stuff,
1: mm-hmm.
0: You know, really heavy, heavy tape. It was, you could put up to 32 tracks on that.
1: Wow.
0: As to where, you know, like a cassette tape is 2 tracks, left and right.
1: Hmm.
0: 2-inch tape would have everything, all the drum kit and all the microphones and everything else. Is a whole different world back then. And
1: sure was.
0: I've still got the razor blade cuts on my fingers to prove it. His tape was all you had to cut and splice, and it wasn't like, you know, now it's like copy and paste in Windows.
1: Like they did videos like that too.
0: Yep.
1: Even.
0: Yeah, you had to have the little block and the razor blade that cut it, you know, at an angle, and you had to put the tape
1: that
0: on there. And if you got it wrong, oh well.
1: It cut it out, man.
0: That's where the whole, you know, we're burning tape. That's where that whole thing comes from in the studio. Tape was money.
1: Wow.
0: You know, it cost. Every time you burned a reel of tape, it was expensive.
1: Yeah.
0: Even more so now because they don't use it.
1: If you cut it too short, then you're screwed too.
0: Yeah.
1: Back to
0: let's do it all over again.
1: Go into your trash can on your desktop and retrieve it.
0: Right. And you know, like today, now it's so much easier with computers because there's no external anything. It's all ones and zeros. It's so much easier.
1: Yeah, sure.
0: The people who learn on computers nowadays don't understand, you know, what we had to go through back
1: mm-hmm.
0: then. And I'm not saying anything bad about it, because there's a lot of the newer digital stuff and the things that people are producing. Now you can do layers like you never
1: mm-hmm.
0: did layers before.
1: Right.
0: You know, these people that do vocal layers that put 16, 20 different vocal layers in their songs and stuff. Back then, every time you reproduced tape or you layered on tape, the hiss would get louder.
1: Oh.
0: It was just the noise floor for hiss, for tape. I mean, tape had hiss. It was, you know, it was dragging across the tape heads.
1: Oh,
0: so every time you recorded on top of something else, the hiss got louder because you're using the same space, the same tape over and over again.
1: And you couldn't just edit that out. Like,
0: you couldn't, no, huh? I mean, Dolby helped a lot. When Dolby came out, that helped a lot with reducing different sound, you know, different
1: mm-hmm.
0: noises and things, noise reduction. But yeah, there was no way you could layer, you know, 20, 30 vocals into a song like that back then and have
1: it
0: sound.
1: Well, what about the ones that have like 100 layers or more? That would,
0: it
1: would be a mess.
0: You would hear
1: white,
0: it would just,
1: you'd
0: do that's all you'd
1: wow.
0: hear was white noise.
1: Huh.
0: Yeah, because it would get so unbearable you couldn't hear the original recordings. But now you can do stuff like that. You can take one person with one microphone and you can build an entire choir.
1: Wow.
0: You know, the things you can do are just insane.
1: Sure.
0: A good example of that is Dirty Loops.
1: Mm-hmm.
0: Jonah Nilsson, the whole band is from Sweden. It's 3 guys. And he does all the vocals, and he does that. He layers his vocals. He does all the background tracks. He does all of the lead vocals. He does all of the harmonies and everything, you know. back then it would have sounded terrible doing that.
1: It just wouldn't have been able to be done.
0: Yeah, I mean, and they're another group. They started out doing covers of other people's music.
1: Yeah,
0: and I got to give them the respect where respect is due, because their covers weren't. They didn't try to sound like the original.
1: No, not
0: they
1: at all.
0: These guys. Okay, these guys all went to university together. They went to music school together. They're professionals. They're all classically trained. They're all, you know, really highly trained musicians. And they have a love for fusion and jazz.
1: Yeah.
0: So they would take pop songs and mix them with fusion and jazz. And sometimes it worked and sometimes it didn't. But when it did, oh, man, they had some great
1: stuff.
0: It's
1: funny because I've never cared for either. But Dirty Loops is amazing.
0: This is a Justin Bieber song, Baby. But they did it with jazz fusion style. Take a listen to this.

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1: Coast to Coast is one of those programs that deals with strange mysteries. We'll look at Bigfoot. We'll look at UFOs. 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And we'll also look at conspiracies and what it all means to you, the listeners of Coast to Coast AM.
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1: That's it.
0: Yeah, man. Yeah, that's it. I saw we had a caller over the break. Call back. Unless you're a prankster, then please call back.
1: Maybe it was Madman.
0: Yeah, yeah. Mike said he'd be calling back in the last hour, so I don't know. Mike, if you get a chance, give us a ringy dingy. I don't know why he's trying to call me on my cell phone. That's not the phone you use, dude.
1: It must have been him.
0: Yep, it was. He tried calling me on my cell phone.
1: Yeah.
0: So it must have been him calling it. Well, give us a call back, Mike, if you get a chance.
1: We're on the air, Mike.
0: We're on the air, dude. We're like doing important things, you know?
1: Yeah, right? We're educating. I don't know. If anybody's even listening, nobody's called in.
0: Yeah. Well, Mike called and Larry called.
1: Maybe
0: and
1: the
0: Dan
1: weather's
0: called.
1: So nice, too, that everybody's outside. Well, you can still take the radio with you, but.
0: You could. That's the nice thing about radio. It goes places.
1: Yes, it does. It goes places. Yep.
0: I'm sorry.
1: Blood Orange I hear playing.
0: Yeah, yeah, yeah. That's Aqua Bass by Blood Orange Project.
1: They're an awesome band. You guys ever heard of them?
0: I don't know. Anybody out here ever heard of the Blood Orange Project?
1: Shredder on the guitar.
0: Clayton McVicker on guitar. Yeah, talk about shredding. Yeah, we lost Clayton just a few months before we lost Dave. It was a rough year. It was a very rough year, and I ended up being all by myself.
1: Yeah. Oh.
0: Okay. Yeah. Well, look, we got a phone call that's gonna save us, so I don't start crying on the air. Caller, you're live on KTOX.
2: No, don't cry on the air. Gotta clean that mess up. How's it going? It's the Mike checking in.
0: What's up, Madman?
2: In my truck driving on the parkway.
0: Oh, are ya?
2: Yeah. How was that interview with Mr. Topping?
0: You know, Larry's always fun to talk to. He's got a lot to say.
1: He's a good guy.
2: Oh, good. Yeah.
0: Yeah, we covered pretty much everything that's going on.
2: Right. Nice. Speaking of what's going on, I'm here. We're hoping to have a Count 77, an interview with them or a few of them.
0: That would be cool.
2: Hopefully, J.J. Garcia, he's a national promoter that promotes big bands. I'm hoping to have him on the show here real soon in the next 3 or 4 weeks.
0: Yeah.
1: Well, that would be great.

0: Paul and I actually met.
1: Right, yeah, it was through the band. At Cocktails, of all places.
0: At Cocktails.
1: Dave neither one of us are. Neither one of us are bar people.
0: No,
1: yet we met in a bar. Figure.
0: I was, back then I was a little bit of a party girl. Yeah, no longer though. Yeah.
1: Oh man.
0: Yeah.
1: Yeah, and then we ended up living here, mm-hmm. at the station for quite a while.
0: Yeah. Definitely.
1: And now here we are back again.
0: Came full
1: it's funny
0: circle.
1: Funny how things work.
0: You know?
1: And what this is. This is Spirit Free, another one of Dave's originals. And this is another one Dave, he wrote the poetry to this when he was like 16 or something.
0: Wow.
1: And we put it on an album 40 years later.
0: Isn't that crazy?
1: I love doing stuff like that. Let's see here.
2: The one that always remains. To sing, to spark. To remain the spirit free.

0: Oh, yeah, there you go. That's Clayton McVicker on guitar. And Dave Hayes with the spoken word poetry. Ah, those were good times.
1: Dangerous times.
0: Danger. Oh, that's another one we did. Yeah, this was called Spirit Free. And it was fun. It was fun for me as a... I was still pretty much a new engineer. And I got to play Alan Parsons. I got to do the Dark Side of the Moon kind of thing. Mm. Where I got to do all kinds of experimental stuff just to see what stuck and what sounded good. Which is how we got, guitars and vocals going from ear to ear to ear to ear, left and right, and all this other weird stereo stuff that I was doing. And we actually, Dave and I, for the song Conflict, in the beginning, it's got this really long, like, cinematic intro. You know, it's got all these background mm-hmm. weird sounds and stuff. And we actually had a choir of angels singing backwards.
1: Hmm.
0: We did that for a while. That was in the song for a long time. We finally took it out. It was just too much. But we were doing all kinds of weird stuff,
1: yeah.
0: You know?
1: Yeah.
0: Good times.
1: Couple weird guys doing weird stuff. Yeah, that's...
0: Miss you, Dave.

0: puzzles and things. It's got all these different elements that make it more of a concept type of album.
1: Mm-hmm.
0: And it still tells a story. If you listen to the album from the beginning to the end, you kind of get a picture of what we're trying to say, which is the world's a pretty screwed place, you know?
1: Pretty screwed up.
0: Yeah, Dave liked putting a lot of his political messages in the music.
1: Right.
0: And I think he was very good at it as far as his poetry, you know, as far as his lyrics and the way he presented
1: things.
0: Absolutely. It was more harking back to like the Freddie Mercury type of stuff, you know. I'm not comparing Dave to Freddie, but
1: no, but
0: as far as the writing style,
1: right,
0: and everything, you know, it. And of course,
1: Whoa.
0: We're getting ready to go out here.
1: Boom.
0: But yeah, boom. Yeah, Dave's writing style was very cool. Anyways, we'll be back after this, folks. Stay tuned. 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
2: 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And

0: Welcome back, folks.
1: Welcome back.
0: We're into our last segment here. We got about 10 minutes left.
1: Sure goes by quickly.
0: Doesn't it? I tell you. That's that was Take You There. That's a tune that the new project is working on.
1: Yeah.
0: That we're
1: doing. The project with no name.
0: The project with no name. Yeah. That's Madman Mike on the vocals there. And another very talented guitar player, Johnny Barnes.
1: Yeah.
0: Johnny Barnes, he's been in the station here a couple times on the show with us. And that was him on guitar. All of that stuff was recorded and a place we're working with.
1: Yeah.
0: And there's a new, I guess it is kind of a new studio. There's a studio here in the tri-state area that a lot of people aren't really aware of.
1: Mm-hmm.
0: And it's a private studio.
1: Yes.
0: And it's called Studio One, Studio One Productions. And a very, very well-appointed recording studio.
1: Yes.
0: If anybody
1: very
0: out there,
1: professional.
0: If anybody out there has a band or if they have any projects as far as video and things like that, they're a very well-equipped, full production studio. Not just live music, but video and production stuff as well. You know, if you want to do a documentary or something, or a podcast or something like that, get a hold of Studio One. And they're in Bullhead City. And it's a very, very nice place.
1: Absolutely.
0: I get to guest engineer over there on occasion. And boy, I tell you, it's like being a kid in a candy store. All the latest, greatest equipment, which is rare for this area.
1: Yes, but absolutely. it's a little hidden gem.
0: Oh, yeah. And we're trying to get a few different projects going over there right now. Things might change in the future as far as what we're doing with the radio show in conjunction with what we're doing with our podcasts and things like that.
1: Yeah.
0: If we can incorporate, we're going to try to incorporate our guests that do interviews up at the studio and have them incorporated down here as well for the live show so they can talk to the live audience and stuff like that when we put out these bigger projects. It's going to be fun.
1: We just have our fingers in so many projects right now.
0: Oh,
1: so
0: I tell you.
1: Yeah,
0: it's
1: trying
0: crazy.
1: Trying to fit them all into the same pot.
0: To the same 24-hour period.
1: Yeah.
0: That's tough.
1: Yeah.
0: But, we'll figure it out. We're good at that.
1: Yeah. Yeah. So nobody, I guess, never...
0: Nobody.
1: Oh
0: yeah. What was the answer?
1: Oh my goodness.
0: I ain't got nobody. Just a gigolo.
1: And I had
0: who did the original?
1: Because it was somebody I've never heard of before. If this is correct, Louis Prima.
0: Louis Prima. Yeah.
1: Louis Prima. Yeah. So. yeah, I never would have guessed either, guys. I mean, it's Google's just, can be very helpful at times.
0: I mean, it's been redone a bunch of times. Everybody's done
1: it. I really never even thought about it before. Yeah, I mean, that's the one that I always remember and always loved. So
0: yeah,
1: it was
0: David
1: always
0: Lee
1: such
0: Roth,
1: a fun song.
0: Oh, yeah.
1: My
0: yeah,
1: kids,
0: when that video
1: when
0: came out on MTV, that
1: it.
0: Was, yeah.
1: Mm-hmm.
0: That was the shizgo.
1: Well, it was not long after he left Van Halen, right?
0: Yeah.
1: Yeah.
0: Right,
1: wasn't
0: yeah.
1: that like his, yeah.
0: Yeah, I think that was like a
1: that
0: he
1: really
0: California
1: gave him a huge
0: Girls and then that one.
1: Start, yeah. Oh, yeah.
0: Oh, the California Girls. Because
1: I was not happy
0: video.
1: When he left Van Halen, but then he came out with that, and it was like, wow. Yeah. And then Sammy Hagar joined Van Halen, and I was like, wow, okay.
0: And, they had one album. Van Halen did one album with Gary Cherone from Extreme.
1: No, I don't even remember that.
0: They had one album where he was the lead singer.
1: Wow.
0: And it
1: name a
0: just,
1: song.
0: I couldn't. It fell flat. They had one song on the radio for a while, and it just fell.
1: Because I was the huge Van Halen fan for many years, and, not that big, obviously, but I probably just didn't listen to him for a while because of that.
0: Yeah.
1: It's a blur. Yeah.
0: Yeah, but then Sammy Hagar comes along,
1: and
0: boom,
1: like,
0: boom.
1: What?
0: Yeah.
1: Success.
0: Yeah, those guys were just, they had the right formula.
1: Yes.
0: Oh, yeah. Man, when 1984 came out.
1: Yeah. Oh. See, I was fortunate enough to see them. I don't know if we've talked about it. At a backyard party. at a backyard kegger party, like in 1976-ish, something like that.
0: Wow.
1: So, something.
0: How
1: and
0: cool could
1: I
0: that?
1: Mean, they I were mean, from I Pasadena. They were from the area. So I had friends that would go on van runs with them and stuff, you know. And then I saw them at La Habra High School in La Habra, California. And that was either free or for a buck. And there was not many of us sitting out there. I think that was like 75.
0: Wow.
1: I don't remember, but yeah, it was back then, and then they took off. They took off not long after. Yeah, and I was dang, I should have gone on some of those van runs.
0: You know, there's people that would give $1 million to have the memories that you have.
1: Oh, yeah, but
0: you know,
1: we all
0: my
1: feel
0: God,
1: that
0: you actually went to a backyard bash with Van Halen.
1: It was a kegger. Yeah, they were playing in a garage.
0: And a kegger with Van Halen.
1: Yeah, and we used to do that, go to those parties all the time, even have parties at my house, but... Yeah, friends of mine reminded me of it like 20 years later, and I'm like, oh, I forgot about that. I mean, I didn't realize who it was at the time, of course, because they were just a backyard band.
0: Right?
1: Garage band.
0: Isn't it weird how that works?
1: Yeah.
0: I bet you every band has those stories, too.
1: Oh, yeah.
0: The people who were there, you know, before anything ever happened. The people who watched them when they were in somebody's garage.
1: Well, it's just like with Striper. I mean, not my gig.
0: Not
1: my kind
0: my
1: of...
0: My

0: was. Super nice guy. Quiet. But yeah, and look at, they just took off.
1: Right. Yeah, things like that are so cool
0: to me. Yeah, it's fun.
1: Yeah, when you hear about things like that or you experience things
0: and
1: like that.
0: And everybody's got a story, least one or two. You know what I mean? Of people. Yeah. Absolutely.
1: Yeah, I mean, Dave used to tell the story with Dr. Dream when he was in the studios. You know, they'd be working, recording other bands and things like that. Gwen Stefani used to hang out. She'd just hang out at the studio.
0: Wow.
1: When she was a kid, you know, when she was like a junior high school.
0: And then you had an opportunity to go tour with her.
1: And yeah, I had the opportunity. Yeah, yeah, I'd actually turned down
0: spot.
1: Gwen Stefani, folks. Yeah. Yeah.
0: He didn't know.
1: Call me an idiot.
0: If you would have known him, he wouldn't have turned it down, I'm sure. But.
1: Yeah. That's one of those blind
0: funny?
1: Audition things.
0: Yeah.
1: But yeah, funny? I mean, it's just weird when you hear different people in the 6 degrees of separation or whatever, or how things connect.
0: In genealogy, they do that.
1: Yeah. Things connect in the weirdest way.
0: We're all connected to one another. That's kind of what WikiTree is. And genealogy, it's to prove that everybody is connected. Somehow, whether it's blood related or not, mm-hmm. we all still have connections.
1: Yeah, there's a common connection.
0: Yeah, there is. Yeah, it's really interesting.
1: Except the Rh negative redhead weirdo people that are, you know, like from another planet.
0: Well, what about the Rh negative blonde weirdos? Or the redheads that are positive? We got a lot of those weirdos running around in my family.
1: Yeah, they say Rh negative blood is alien blood.
0: I have
1: blood.
0: A niece that's Rh negative and she's redhead. Yeah. Yeah. I know, that's another one of those very intriguing things that I'll never figure out, not while I'm here.

0: It's a given.
1: Yeah, right.
0: So, anyways, you guys, thanks for hanging out with us.
1: Yeah, sorry nobody called in. Not one. We had one person to tell us.
0: A nice
1: to
0: little
1: state
0: prank
1: the
0: caller.
1: Obvious. Yeah, right.
0: Yeah. All right, folks. Well,
1: okay, guys, thanks for listening.
0: Yeah, and we'll be back next week to do it all over again.
1: Yeah.
0: So
1: hopefully somebody will call in and say, hey, just say hi.
0: Yep. Got nothing better to do. Hang out with us on a Saturday afternoon.
1: Absolutely.
0: All right, guys.
1: Okay, guys.
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2: News this hour from Town Hall. I'm Keith Peters in Washington. Two Republican-led states are pushing for new congressional districts.
3: Republican governors in Alabama and Tennessee have called lawmakers into special sessions this week to draw new congressional districts. The move follows a Supreme Court decision that weakened a key provision of the Voting Rights Act. The high court struck down a majority black congressional district in Louisiana, saying the map relied too much on race. Alabama's Governor Kay Ivey has called legislators back to Montgomery starting today. In Tennessee, Governor Bill Lee has also announced a special session beginning tomorrow. Republicans are eyeing the possibility of getting new lines in place ahead of the 2026 midterms, or at least 2028. I'm Marcela Sanchez.
2: The U.S. military sunk six Iranian boats on Monday, a military official said, as the United Arab Emirates reported missile fire and drone attacks from Iran. Admiral Brad Cooper, who heads U.S. Central Command, was asked if today's hostilities mean the ceasefire with Iran is over.
4: I wouldn't go into detail of whether the ceasefire is over or not. I think the key thing is, you know, for us is we're merely there as a defensive force and in force to give a very thick layer of defense to commercial shipping to allow them to proceed out of the Arabian Gulf. That's what we're focused on, what we saw this morning. Iran initiating aggressive behavior. We are simply going to respond to that.
2: The Supreme Court has restored broad access to the abortion pill mifepristone, blocking a ruling that had threatened to upend one of the main ways abortion is provided across the nation. Worries about oil sent the stocks lower today. The Dow dropped 557 points. The NASDAQ dropped 46. The S&P lower by 29. More at townhall.com.
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10: 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Clear sky and 75 degrees on Route 66 in Needles, and good afternoon to listeners in Oatman. Currently overcast clouds and 68 degrees for you. Getting down to 63 overnight tonight, Tuesday's high will be in the upper 70s, overcast clouds. Temperatures in the mid-80s on Wednesday. That's your K-Talks Tri-State Weather. 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
13: Come on, man.
11: And now, here's Michael.

To get a speeding ticket without ever being pulled over. Avis. No, I'm not talking about the car rental company. I am talking about the automated vehicle identification system. These are like those flock cameras you see at the traffic lights. Well, what they are now going to be doing is they're going to be issuing you speed tickets. Yes, even though you're at a stoplight, you're going to get a speeding ticket. Because what they're going to be doing is absolutely insane. It is now ran by an AI algorithm that says, well, if this car was at point A, and then at this time, and then at this time it was at point B, the only way it could have got there in this amount of time is if they were speeding. It will calculate exactly how fast you were going over the speed limit and issue you automatically a speeding ticket without you being able to even challenge it. That's the future of the United States now.

0: 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Beautiful day in the neighborhood. 83 degrees. 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Like the show, share the show. And if you want to call today, as always, it's 855-586-9134. 855-586-9134. And it is Monday, 5/4/26. And this looks like could be an incredible week in a lot of ways, and some of them bad, some of them bad. I'll start with breaking news. White House evacuation amid reports of shooting as reporters are rushed out. Yeah, you heard it. You heard it right. Maybe you've already seen this. This is not long ago. U.S. Secret Service have suddenly evacuated White House reporters and directed them to the Situation Room of the building. CNBC, reporter said Megan Casella said, she's the reporter, quote, U.S. Secret Service just evacuated us from our camera position at the White House North Lawn. We're now gathering in the briefing room. No indication as to what's going on. Reports on in some media claim gunfire has been heard near the White House, but as of this moment right now, it is yet to be confirmed. Trump administration is swinging wildly to cover up their shortcomings and President Trump's cratering approval ratings, which are at 25% with independents. Those are people that use critical thinking. So after the correspondence dinner shooting, President Trump said, now we have to build the ballroom. What is it we can't do without this time? Maybe it's gun control. I mean, there has to be something that they have to get out of this. This another, what I see as a false flag. I don't know, whatever you want to call it. But they're coming fast and furious. I have an announcement before I get started here. Looks like KTOX has a new sponsor, thanks to me. Much to the chagrin of this guy.
1: Ed from Needles.
0: Much to the chagrin of this guy.
1: Ed from Needles.
0: Yeah. Lucky Daba Indian Food Restaurant in Needles. It's a new Indian cuisine restaurant. It is 2411 West Broadway, Needles, California. And it's right next door to the Best Western Hotel there in Needles, on Needles Highway. So Lucky Daba Indian Food Restaurant are going to be KTOX's next great sponsor. So there's that. And yes, the war has made its triumphant return. congratulations to all you MAGA warmongers. I'll get to that later. But while we are mesmerized with the Iran war, manipulating the stock market and the rest of the nonsense, this is happening. You heard the opening clip, I hope you did, about the automated vehicle identification system. It is real. It is real. Automated vehicle identification system is AVIS, and you know, that's the acronym. No, it's not about renting cars. It's about giving you tickets. It's being used by police departments to issue speeding tickets. I'm sure all of you are aware of the cameras that they've been being used around at traffic lights. They can see you running a red light. Now it's yellow lights. They're giving you tickets for going through a light if it's yellow. Doing that in Phoenix. They use sensitive cameras and computers to track vehicle movement on the highway. Camera system can use Doppler radar or lasers to identify vehicles traveling over the speed limit. And now they can do it based on time from point A to point B. And you cannot dispute these tickets. Speed cameras also take a close-up image of the vehicle, driver, and license plate. This is great. VASCAR, Visual Average Speed Computer and Recorder. It allows police officers to calculate the speed of a vehicle over a predetermined distance. That's what I was just talking about. The officer uses VASCAR system to determine the target vehicle's cues points. Speed is then calculated using an internal circuit system. In Colorado, the state began deploying AVIS after legislators changed the law in 2023, allowing AVIS for law enforcement use. Systems installed on various roads and highways throughout the state first began issuing warnings, but police began issuing tickets late last year. That was in Colorado. Vail, Colorado. The Vail Police Department planning to use an automated vehicle identification system for speeding enforcement. If you're familiar with Vail, I've never been to Vail, on South Frontage Road and North Frontage Road. AVIS are used in many states and cities to issue speeding tickets without a traffic stop. Drivers receive a ticket in the mail days or weeks after the alleged speed violation, and you're stuck with it. You're stuck with it. Maybe you think this is a good thing. I don't. So that leads into President Trump's Palantir-powered surveillance, which is turning America into a digital prison. Here's a quote from Ayn Rand. "We are fast approaching the stage of the ultimate inversion, the stage where the government is free to do anything it pleases without the citizens, while the citizens may act only by permission." That's where we're headed in our government, in our country. President Trump's plan to fuse government power and private surveillance tech to build a centralized national citizen database, final step in transforming America from a constitutional republic into a digital dictatorship, armed with algorithms and powered by unaccountable, all-seeing AI. AI could definitely be used in a positive way, but more so now it looks like in a negative way. And this isn't about national security, it's about control. According to news reports, the Trump administration is quietly collaborating with Palantir Technologies, the data mining behemoth co-founded by billionaire Peter Thiel, to co-founded PayPal, to construct a centralized government-wide surveillance system that would consolidate biometric, behavioral, and geolocation data into a single weaponized database of Americans' private information. Yeah, this isn't about protecting freedom, as they always say. It's about rendering freedom obsolete. And I advise you to look into this for yourself. What we're witnessing is the transformation of America into a digital prison, one where the inmates are told we're free, while every move, every word, every thought is monitored, recorded, and used to assign a, quote, threat score that determines our place in the new hierarchy of obedience. And this does put us one more step down the road to China's dystopian system of social credit scores and Big Brother surveillance. The tools enabling this all-seeing surveillance regime are not new, but under Trump's direction, they are being fused together in unprecedented ways, with Palantir at the center of this digital dragnet. And again, this is going on in the background to all the noise of the war and fake shootings and, you know, things like that. Palantir, long criticized for its role in powering ICE raids and predictive policing, is now poised to become the brain of Trump's surveillance regime. Under the guise of data integration and public safety, this public-private partnership would deploy AI-enhanced systems to comb through everything from facial recognition feeds and license plate readers to social media posts and cell phone metadata, cross-referencing it all to access a person's risk to the state. Risk to the state. And remember a few months ago when I played a clip of the police showing up at a woman's house, I think it was Texas, and grilling her about a social media post she had made criticizing Israel. So it's about that in a lot of ways. Palantir's software has already been used to assist ICE in locating, arresting, and deporting undocumented immigrants, often relying on vast surveillance data sets aggregated from multiple sources. In New Orleans, the company secretly partnered with local police to run a predictive policing program without public knowledge or oversight, targeting individuals flagged as likely to commit crimes based on social networks and past behaviors, not actual wrongdoing. So, I mean, it's predictive policing. Predictive, that means they think you're going to do something based on social media and your past behavior. So it's even worse than guilty until proven innocent. It's worse than that. It's already happening. This is not speculative. Palantir's Gotham platform, used by law enforcement and military agencies, has long been the backbone of real-time tracking and predictive analysis. Now, with Trump's backing, it threatens to become the central nervous system of a digitally enforced authoritarianism. Of course, Palantir received I don't know how many billions of dollars or contracts in last year's Big Beautiful Bill. As Palantir itself admits, its mission is to, quote, augment human decision-making. In practice, that means replacing probable cause with probability scores, courtrooms with code, and due process with data pipelines. In this new regime, your innocence will be irrelevant. The algorithm will decide who you are. To understand the full danger of this moment, we must trace the long arc of government surveillance from secret intel programs like COINTELPRO to today's AI-driven digital dragnet embodied by data fusion centers. The threat posed by today's surveillance state did not emerge overnight. It's been around. The groundwork was laid decades ago through covert government programs such as COINTELPRO, that's counter-intel program, launched by the FBI in the 50s and continuing through the 70s. Explicit mission was to disrupt, misdirect, discredit, or otherwise neutralize political dissidents, including civil rights leaders, Vietnam War protesters, and black libertarian groups. Under COINTELPRO, federal agents infiltrated lawful organizations, spread misinformation, blackmailed targets, and conducted warrantless surveillance. That's another thing, that the warrant will be a thing of the past. What do you think? You're on the air. Air.
2: Ted, what are the tools that enabled this?
0: Palantir.
2: Wrong.
0: Well, the American people not fighting back. That's what enables it.
2: Yeah, you don't even have to say not fighting back. You can just say the American people. They're the tools.
0: We are tools, by the way. You're right.
2: Yeah, well, yeah. Absolutely. I mean, Lenin said so. Oh, wait,
0: John,
2: by the way,
0: you mean
2: Lenin.
0: John Lennon, right? Not Vladimir.
2: Yeah. John Lennon, the guy that started the Soviet Union, the Russian Revolution.
0: Well, there's two. John Lennon was a target of these people.
2: Well, yeah, he was a target. Yeah, he started the Bolshevik Revolution, and then he went on to join a band called the Beatles, and they have some song about revolution, right?
0: Yes, they do.
2: Revolution number. Whatever.
0: Number 9.
2: Wait a minute. Palantir. 2.4%er.
0: You got it. You got it.
2: Well, wait a minute. Wait a minute. Ayn Rand. 2.4%er.
0: Yes.
2: Oh, wait a minute. Wait a minute. Lenin. 2.4%er.
0: Are you seeing a trend? Are you saying there's a trend here?
2: Let's see. Three dots. Yeah, I mean, let's see. You mentioned, three things that are proper nouns, and all three are 2.4%. No, nothing going on here.
0: No, it's not. Yeah, just don't
2: move
0: worry.
2: Along.
0: These are not the droids
2: Israel?
0: You're looking for. Israel, yeah.
2: Israel? No, move along. Netanyahu? No, move along.
0: This kind of stuff is more important to
2: Kushner?
0: Me.
2: Kushner? No, move along.
0: Witkoff? You just go down the line with everybody in this government.
2: I haven't been
0: government.
2: Able to confirm Witkoff is 2.4%. I looked, but I didn't look real hard.
0: Well, I don't see how. I think he is. I think I've seen that, but I can't. I wouldn't swear to it.
2: Well, I haven't seen it, and I looked for it, and I couldn't find it. And Witkoff could as easily be Catholic as it could be 2.4%.
0: Doesn't excuse him, though.
2: No, doesn't excuse him. Yeah. Hanging around with all them 2.4%ers, there's no excuse for that.
0: It's going to rub off on you, right?
2: Yeah. There's no such thing as freedom of association in the United States.
0: So you get a ticket now. They can calculate how long it took you to get from point A to point B.
2: Yeah, well, that's a nothing burger because it's all going to be irrelevant anyway, because go down the road a little bit further and you ain't even going to be able to drive manually. You're going to be required to have automatic driving in order to be on the roadways.
0: Well, that's the next step. They do it in increments. It's what they do.
2: Yeah, well, and it's probably not a bad thing. It's probably going to save lots and lots of lives, and nothing says you have the right to drive a vehicle manually down a government-constructed roadway or controlled roadway. And there's a precedent for it. I mean, can you drive your moped on the interstate?
0: Who paid for these roadways?
2: Well, we did, but your argument is moot because you are the government. But then once again, see Rule 1 established earlier in this program that you are also the useful idiot tools that are not asserting your the dominance over the people that are supposedly serving you. Instead, you are allowing them to force you to serve them, which is backwards. And, you know, but once again, see Rule 1, you're an idiot, a useful idiot, a tool, and that's why.
0: Right, and the people that don't get this are irrelevant also. I mean, you just have to move on from...
2: Hey, that's my line.
0: What's my line? That was a great TV show.
2: Those people don't matter. If they're not on it, if they're not with it, they don't matter. And, you know, unfortunately, that's like 95% of the population of the U.S. Is in that category right now, that they don't matter. And the 5% of us that do matter are not enough to stop it presently.
0: And we're bad people too. We don't support our government. We don't support our great president and what he's trying to do to make us free and, you know, give us...
2: Yeah, well, he may be doing a bunch. Yeah, I think he's probably doing, you know, more than any other president. And, you know, if you want to go all the way back to, you know, whomever, Lincoln, Washington, Jefferson, you know, he's probably doing more than Kennedy. He's probably doing more than any of them. And at the same time, it appears that he is serving himself and his family and conspiring with Israel.
0: Well, that makes the first part of what you said irrelevant, moot.
2: Kinda. Although the other presidents were doing the same thing.
0: Yes, they were.
2: They were serving themselves and
0: pleasuring themselves
2: with,
0: And pleasuring themselves while they're serving themselves.
2: Oh, here we go. Here we go. Yeah. Let's see. What sexual stuff can I think of to talk about? When I have a perv comment, I'll drop it. Let's see. So the point is though, that the other presidents were probably doing that too.
0: Yes, they were.
2: But they weren't. Trump is probably doing some really cool stuff, and the other presidents probably weren't doing much really cool stuff, and they were still serving themselves and conspiring with Israel and others against the best interest of the American people.
0: Yeah. Well, again, I don't know what that cool stuff is. Maybe you can tell me,
2: you're probably in the middle of a transformation of your money system from one that was destined to fail to one that's still probably going to be fail. But the idea is probably that it be replaced with something that's actually solid before the collapse.
0: Like what?
2: Like a combination of a bunch of stuff. You know, whatever it is he's doing, putting, which basically comes down to moving the fiat aside, which then at the same time makes our national debt irrelevant, and then replacing it with money that has some real stuff backing it.
0: Well, you don't mean gold. You mean something else, right?
2: I mean everything. I mean the gold, silver, you know, all that stuff, and energy, and land, and business, All of it.
0: Okay, so if this is true, and he is, President Trump is actually...
2: Oh, man, we need Ed to call in and educate us now.
0: If he is somehow and playing 5D chess and all of this comes together, I'll be the first one to admit it, if it does.
2: Yeah, well, I wouldn't call it 5D chess. I would just call it what should have been done already, and Trump is just, you know, making it happen. Oh, and by the way, they're going to keep pressure on Iran until, they have no ability to do anything nuclear as far as...
0: You don't believe that. Nuclear. You don't believe that, do you?
2: I said it wrong. I said nuclear, like Bush. It's nuclear, weapon-wise. And
0: but they weren't doing that.
2: Well, I have no idea whether once again, let's use math. Because my statement in a mathematical sense said that they're going to make it so Iran has no ability to have nukes. You know,
0: Let me finish my point.
2: My math problem here. You interrupted right in the middle. I got to the and sign or the plus sign. And you interrupted the math problem.
0: Okay.
2: And so what I had said is that the Trump is going to make it so that Iran doesn't have nukes. Okay. And then you said, well, they don't have nukes. But that's mathematically irrelevant whether they have them or don't have them, because my statement stands independent of whether they had them or didn't have them. Doesn't matter. Not going to have them.
0: Why? How do we decide who can have them and who can't have them?
2: Law of the jungle. Might makes right. He who has the gold makes the rules.
0: Well, then if they somehow withstand all of this and they're able to move forward with their nuclear program, then that's okay then, right?
2: Yeah. Might makes right. However, they're not likely to succeed in that.
0: Okay, well, we will see.
2: We will see. But and the second part of what I was trying to say was that also this radical Islamist control over Iran is also not going to be allowed. So what I'm saying is this is going to go on until the nukes are gone or not viable. And the Muslims, the radical Muslims, as a non-secular state, what's the opposite of non-secular, as a religious state, is not viable.
0: Okay.
2: And also, my understanding is Iran's neighbors, who are also Muslims, do not want Iran having a religious state.
0: Well, that's fine, but we can't rule and tell other people how to run their government.
2: Rule one might makes right.
0: Okay, well, then, hey, thanks for the call. Thank you very much. We'll see. I wouldn't want to live

0: we would insert a puppet, someone we wanted to run things there and do everything that we said, everything Netanyahu said. And I'm not down with that. I'm not down with that. We'll take the first break of today.
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2: And tell them that you heard it on K-Talks.

Take it. Hey, remember when President Trump said in April of this year on Truth Social, and it's hard to keep up with everything he says on Truth Social, that he was willing to, quote, risk giving up his rights and privileges as a citizen to support national security and the military. That's not good. To take your rights. Remember when the former AG Pam Bondi said last year, or maybe it was early this year, I can't keep up with it, that hate speech is not free speech. She said that. Yes, Donald Trump said on Truth Social that he was willing to risk giving up his rights and privileges as a citizen to support national security and military needs. In a post from April 2026, as Congress debated reauthorizing Section 702, something else he's trying to push through, of the FISA Act, Trump wrote, quote, I am willing to risk the giving up of my rights and privileges as a citizen for our great military and country. That's the exact quote from the Truth Social post. This marked a shift from his earlier criticism of FISA surveillance powers, which he had previously called to kill due to their use against him in 2026. So when it's going against him, then he has a problem with it. The context involved the reauthorization of warrantless surveillance authorities, allowing the government to collect communications between Americans and foreign targets overseas. Civil liberties groups criticized the lack of reforms, noting FBI abuses of the system, including over 278,000 improper queries

0: in 2021. That was during the great Joe Biden administration. Despite past concerns, it wasn't great. I'm kidding. Despite past concerns, Trump's 2026 stance opposed any restrictions, advocating for a, quote, clean renewal of the program without warrant requirements for accessing Americans' data. And that is what they're pushing. No warrants needed for anything. That's what it is. And as I mentioned last week, President Trump is considering an executive order that would require banks to collect proof of citizenship with a passport only. It would affect new and existing bank accounts. The Real ID, which they were pushing, will not be accepted as ID. And then you have the data centers. The surprising heart of the data center boom, Loudoun County, Virginia, which is basically Washington, D.C., has embraced digital infrastructure and its economic benefits. Well, for who? For who? Not for us. And for years, people have lamented that America no longer builds things. Bridges and roads take decades to complete, and housing construction in many places has slowed to a crawl. Governments at all levels keep layering on new regulations and stifling growth. Yet under our noses, one of the great building booms in American history has unfolded. In 2025, the U.S. spent about $425 billion building data centers. Those often unlovely hulks of concrete, cables, and chips that house and power the internet and AI. That amounts to nearly 1.5% of the entire economy and approaches America's spending on highways during the interstate build-out of the late 60s and early 70s. The heart of this data center boom in America and globally is an otherwise quiet and affluent bedroom community in Northern Virginia, which is basically D.C. It's where a lot of the spooks and the corrupt criminal politicians live. Loudoun County. Communities like Loudoun are supposed to be bastions of not in my backyard opposition to development, not the front line of a new industrial revolution. You're on the air.
1: Hey, talking to me?
0: Yeah, talking to you.
1: Hey, I keep hearing a couple of people still think that Trump's on our side, but I mean, why would he fire Greg Bovino? He had a real plan to deport, I mean, mass deport. And then why doesn't he do anything about stopping the H-1B abuse? Because FedEx just got a billion plus dollar contract. What did? They turn around and fire American workers and replace them with H-1Bs. I mean, the H-1B problem is still rampant. And even small companies, the fraud involved, it's just mind-boggling.
0: Yeah, I had high hopes that things were going to improve and be different starting last January, but I don't see it. I just don't see it.
1: Nope. And then he's not going to put a real legitimate currency in it. He wants to install his own company's CBDC digital prison. What do they call that? World finance? Him and his sons and Wyckoff's son?
0: Yeah. Isn't that funny? They've got these two real estate developers, Zionists, that are negotiating. They're the chief. That doesn't make any sense.
1: Not to me. And they're both connected to Netanyahu. And this is Netanyahu. He's threatening us. And if you think he's going to be any better when Netanyahu's gone, and they replace him with, looks like, Naftali Bennett, he's threatening us, too. He's saying, oh, well, you know, if you don't get a line, you know, go for war for us, basically, you're going to be another 911, or it could even be nuclear. I mean, what is that? That's those are threats.
0: Absolutely. And now this war is it just as we knew it would, or some of us did. It wasn't over, and the ceasefire was to buy time and get in position to start this thing up again, which is what they're doing today.
1: Yeah, I went to one site with Davis, Daniel Davis, and everybody on there is saying they believe it was a false flag. They're saying Iran attacked, and everybody's saying it's a false flag. I mean, hardly anybody believes that. I mean, I don't see how they push through another false flag and get American people going along. And you were talking about taking away the rights. I'm saying they're pulling over bicyclers, people riding their bikes. Did you see what they're pushing in Oregon? Even your raft that's going to be considered a boating vehicle. And I've seen a guy getting harassed on a river in Florida. I mean, it's you walking down the street, you're going to get harassed. I mean, this is just out of control.
0: Yeah. And did you see the story? Two U.S. soldiers go missing during war games in Morocco. Have you seen that?
1: What is Trump threatening invading Morocco now? I mean, that was my question. Or it was in the southern Morocco, so maybe he's shaking down a country down there and threatening them. I don't know, man. What?
0: I don't know, but yeah, is he going to announce we're going to attack Morocco? Is that going to be we're going to swing by Morocco before we swing by Cuba? Is that what we're going to do?
1: It's everybody. They're at war with the world, including us.
0: Yeah, and I guess we've already started, well, both sides have started bombing again. And I don't, you know, you can't really believe anything from either side of this war. Just a lot of lying going on. Massive search continues for two missing U.S. soldiers in Morocco. Two U.S. soldiers that disappeared while on training deployment in southern Morocco were last seen near seaside cliffs and may have fallen into the ocean, a U.S. defense official confirmed to AFP. I hope they find these two guys. A massive land, air, and sea search was launched by U.S., Moroccan, and allied forces in Cap Dre training area after the service members went missing late Saturday. Both military said. Search remained underway as of shortly before 9 p.m. on Sunday, the U.S. official told AFP. So what is going on? How is this war starting to ramp back up? Missiles fired at Dubai. Missiles fired at Dubai. Ceasefire uncertain. Middle East war latest. Iran fires 15 missiles at UAE as U.S. tries to open Strait of Hormuz. How are they going to do that? Vessels attacked in Strait. Shipping confusion, fertilizer fears, oil jumps. Yeah, it's up to, I think, $117 a barrel. I was riding in today, I saw gas as high as $4.27 a gallon in little town, Fort Mojave, Arizona. That's as high as I've seen it around here. So, and we've been told, don't worry, gas is going to go way down as soon as the straits open. Don't see how I don't see any evidence of that happening anytime soon. Shipping firms left guessing by confusion in Strait of Hormuz. U.S. vowed to help tankers navigate the perilous conditions that have kept them stranded in the Persian Gulf, but it remained unclear if companies would try to get out. And yes, that was the wording out of the White House. We will be directing our ships will be directing people out of the Strait of Hormuz. And that could mean a lot of things. It could mean that they're just there going, well, look, just go this way and everything will be cool. Yeah, because our ships aren't that close to the Strait. Well, they haven't been, unless they've moved in today, because they didn't want to be in range of the missiles and drones, which Iran still has, believe it or not. Fertilizer fears it's still there, and as we've said before, fertilizer is very key when it comes to growing food. Let's take the last break of this hour, then we'll be right back.
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Yeah, U.S., these are reports. U.S. forces sink six Iran small boats. Israel ready to attack immediately. Waiting for the green light. No, they don't wait for any green light from anybody. They just go for it based on what they want. Fight for Hormuz underway. Stock market not buying the new plan. Okay, we'll be back. Hour number two.

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2: News this hour from Town Hall. I'm Keith Peters in Washington. A U.S.-led task force tells ships to reroute on the first day of a new effort to reopen the Strait of Hormuz, while Iran issues a statement telling ships to coordinate with Iranian officials.
3: The United States is launching an effort to guide stranded ships from the Iran-gripped Strait of Hormuz. The U.S. has recommended they route through Omani waters, south of where ships usually transit the waterway. U.S. urged mariners to coordinate closely with Omani authorities due to anticipated high traffic volume passing through the alternative routes. Meanwhile, Iran's military command issued a statement read out on state television on Monday, stating that ships passing through the Strait of Hormuz must coordinate with them. I'm Karen Chemas.
2: A driver has fatally hit pedestrians in Germany.
4: Authorities say that a driver plowed into people in the center of the German city of Leipzig, leaving two people dead, two others seriously injured. The driver stopped the car himself and was in the vehicle at the time he was detained. Leipzig is one of the biggest cities in eastern Germany. The incident occurred on a street that leads to the city's shopping district. No word yet on a motive. I'm Lisa Dwyer.
2: California's top insurance regulator says the state is seeking millions of dollars in penalties from State Farm after an investigation found the insurance company violated state laws while handling claims from the 2025 Los Angeles area wildfires. The investigation launched last June found that the state's largest home insurer was delaying and mishandling claims regarding damage to survivors' homes and possible contamination from smoke from the Palisades and Eaton fires. On Wall Street, the Dow down by 557 points. More on these stories at townhall.com.
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8: 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I'm Dr. Katherine Albrecht, and in a moment I'll tell you about the link between screen time and poor academic performance.
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8: A 15-year study out of Toronto has revealed that the more early life TV and phone time kids have, the less likely they are to perform well in school years later. More specifically, each additional hour of daily screen time decreases their odds of excelling in core subjects by around 10%. 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
12: 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Clear sky and 78 degrees on Route 66 in Needles, and good afternoon to listeners in Oatman. Currently overcast clouds and 69 degrees for you. Getting down to 63 overnight tonight, Tuesday's high will be in the upper 70s, overcast clouds. Temperatures in the mid-80s on Wednesday. That's your K-Talks Tri-State Weather. 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
13: It's a very profitable business. Who would have thought we were doing that? We're like pirates. We're sort of like pirates.

0: to be a gangster.
1: Yeah, it does. President Trump says in the United States, acting like pirates against Iran. You just heard it. Wow. I don't want to be a pirate. 855-586-9134. 855-586-9134. So, yeah, the war is back. I'll take some more calls in a minute, but let's get some analysis on this breaking war news from Lieutenant Colonel Daniel Davis.
2: We now have confirmation that, in fact, Iran did strike UAE today, and the Wall Street Journal is now reporting that both ships have been attacked, and this is allegedly from both sides, the United States as well as Iran hitting ships belonging to the others, the U.S. claiming that it has knocked out some of these fast attack boats, and then the UAE saying that they hit their oil refinery at Fajira, I believe it's called, and that they also hit another and possibly even two tankers to underscore that they are still in full control of the Strait of Hormuz and nothing is going to be open unless they give it permission. There's also claims we put out this morning that the United States says that we sent two warships through the Strait and then escorted a couple of American flag tankers out. Iran is saying that's not true. We have no way of knowing. Both sides have not hesitated to tell things that aren't true when they think that it benefits them. All we know is that there has been attacks on the UAE, there have been attacks on some shipping in the area, and that the Strait of Hormuz is still closed. And that's where we have remained, and that's where we will start the show here, and then we're going to try to figure out what is going to be the result from this. Now, today's events, the fact that the Strait is still closed, have been very unpleasant for President Trump to hear, as he told Trey Yingst earlier.
3: I spoke with President Trump for 20 minutes about the situation with Iran. He talked about Project Freedom and the U.S. efforts to guide vessels through the Strait of Hormuz, issuing a new warning to the Iranian regime, saying if the Iranians try to target U.S. ships in this area, they will be, quote, blown off the face of the earth.
2: Well, apparently Iran has tried to do it, has attacked some. So the question is, what is going to happen now? And we have several reports out this morning this morning, when these came out. Israeli security officials believe the ceasefire between Iran and the U.S. has the potential to collapse possibly within hours. Other reporting is that U.S. and Israeli strikes on Iran are expected within the next 24 hours. That, according to CNN, when you go actually on the CNN's website, you see, it is unclear whether the ceasefire between Iran and the U.S. will hold after both countries have fired shots. And according to this article, the fragile ceasefire between the U.S. and Iran is being tested as both countries have fired against each other in the last 24 hours, with the U.S. commander in charge of the war declining to weigh in on whether the nearly month-long ceasefire will continue. I wouldn't go into details of whether the ceasefire is over or not, Admiral Bradley Cooper, head of the U.S. Central Command, told reporters on Monday. I think the key thing is for us is that we're there merely there was, I'm sorry, I think the key thing is for us is we're merely there as a defensive force and to give you a thick layer of defensive commercial shipping to allow them to proceed out of the Persian Gulf. And what he's talking about there is this new alleged program that President Trump has came up with, Project Freedom. You may recall that we mentioned earlier today, where he says that for the good of Iran, the Middle East, and the United States, we have told those countries that we will guide their ships safely out of these restricted waterways so that they can freely and ably get on with their business again. But then that's apparently that didn't happen. There was a ship from South Korea attacked, and Trump made the statement that he there to Trey Yingst. Meanwhile, the UAE condemns renewed Iranian missile and drone attacks, with the UAE Ministry of Foreign Affairs said in a statement on Monday that the strikes represent, quote, a dangerous escalation, an unacceptable transgression, and a direct threat to the Emirates' security, stability, and territorial safety, adding that they contravene international law and UN charter. So we're still left with the question, what next? Now, there was some a news that came out on Axios this morning prior to at least most of these reports of combat and strikes between the two, which implied that getting ships safe may not have been the reason for this Project Freedom, but because Trump was getting impatient. President Trump was fed up with the no-deal, no-war stalemate in Iran. The operation he ordered to change that dynamic could ultimately lead back to war. The president wants action. He doesn't want to sit still. He wants pressure. He wants a deal, a senior U.S. official told Axios. Trump was presented with a plan on last Thursday night, to send naval vessels through the Strait of Hormuz to open it by force, but at the last minute, he opted for a more cautious approach. A source close to the president described this as being the beginning of a process that could lead to a confrontation with the Iranians. And it certainly looks like that they're actually looking for some kind of a cause to start something with the Iranians. Now, we've been telling you for a long time, our forces in the region have been, quote, locked and loaded. That's according to President Trump, as well as some of our sources on the ground that confirmed that is the case. There has also been, over the weekend especially, a large number of C-5, C-17 tankers moving lots of equipment, God only knows what else, ammunition, weapons, fuel, all kinds of things that are needed for continuation of the operation. So it didn't appear that anybody was thinking, hey, how can we get this war over with and how can we find a diplomatic solution out? It looked like they were continuing to set up and set the pace to try to force a way to end this on terms Trump likes. And therein is your categorical problem. When President Trump is talking about how he's impatient for something to be broken now after not even a full month of this ceasefire, we haven't made any genuine attempts to find a negotiated settlement. In fact, if anything, we've gone backwards by publicly announcing a new member of the American diplomatic team, a guy from the FDD, a well-known hawkish organization, added to Witkoff and to Jared Kushner. And nobody should think that they're any kind of neutral negotiators or pro-American negotiators. They may be pro-Trump, but they're definitely not pro-American. They are pro themselves, and they are, of course, pro-Benjamin Netanyahu. Let no one be confused on that, and the Iranians are definitely not confused on that. And that's why they have continued to be very stalwart in their decisions that they're not going to give in on any of the fundamental issues. And they're continuing to say, and they said again this morning, they sent out a broad message despite what President Trump was saying. They said, attention all vessels, attention all vessels. If you cross into the Strait of Hormuz without permission from the Islamic Republic of Iran, you will be targeted and destroyed. And apparently they made good on that. And that's what caused President Trump to get upset and tell Trey Yinks that because they have attacked, you know, we may have to blow them off the face of the earth. Now, specifically, one of those ships belonged to South Korea, and President Trump put out another Truth Social since we were on the air last. Gary, if you can toss that one up there, where he's trying to draw more people in again. And now he's saying Iran has taken some shots at unrelated nations with respect to the ship movement, Project Freedom, including the South Korean cargo ship. Perhaps it's time for South Korea to come and join the mission. We've shot down 7 small boats. I'm not sure what he means by shot down as opposed to sank, but whatever, that's what he said. As they like to call them, fast boats, it's all they have left. Other than the South Korean ship, there have been, at this moment, no damage going through the strait. Secretary of War Pete Hegseth and Chairman of the Joint Chiefs of Staff Dan Kane will have a news conference tomorrow morning. We will certainly be covering that, by the way. Thank you for your attention to this matter. We'll be paying a lot of attention to that as we're trying to all find out, is all of this just to set up a resumption of the war? President Trump is impatient. He wants something to get this over with quick, but he doesn't want to do what is necessary. Listen, there is one path to reasonably bring this war to a conclusion that will limit the damage, because there's already been a tremendous amount of damage done to the United States since we started this war, both in blood, treasure, and equipment. Tremendous damage to our country. The only way to limit it so we don't add to that growing list is by having a negotiated settlement that in which it's actual negotiations for the first time, which means you have to give something to get something.
1: Yeah, that's not President Trump's style there. No, not going to give an inch. And we always lose sight of the fact of why this started in the first place, back on February 28th of this year, when we attacked along with our attack dogs in Israel. We started this. The strait was open. Iran was willing to negotiate about the enriched uranium before that. And, of course, Netanyahu doesn't want to do that. That he never did, never will. He has only one goal. And now we're going to blow Iran off the face of the earth. We've wanted to destroy a whole civilization, send them back to the Stone Age, and now we're going to blow them off the face of the earth. Okay, well, just for a minute, let's go back to our correspondent in New Mexico, David P. Olson. What's going on, David? That's your cue. That's your cue to start talking. Hello? Okay, David is being hard to get. Okay, just a few more minutes. If David chimes in, we'll talk to him. But a few more minutes of Lieutenant Colonel Davis.
2: President Trump doesn't live in that world, though. He lives in the world where I will demand everything and you will get nothing. That's the deal he's looking for. When he says they're looking to make a deal and they're begging me to make a deal, that's a lie. They're not begging him to make a deal. They are saying we're willing to make a deal if all of our primary conditions are met. Remember, the latest offering from the Iranian side was 14 points, and you may recall their previous one was 10. So they've now added to it. And believe me, Trump doesn't like any of them. He said, I think yesterday on one of his Truth Social posts that he has read it, or he made it a comment at one of his press briefings, that he read it, he studied it, he didn't like it, because it requires us to give them something. And never lose sight of this fact. On the 27th of February of this year, the Strait of Hormuz was open. All of our bases in the region were whole. All of our troops were alive. The price of oil was 60-some-odd dollars, 67, I think, the day before this war started. Where are all those things now? 13 Americans are dead. 400-plus are wounded. We have, I've lost count. I don't remember how many aircraft have been damaged or destroyed. It's a large number, 36, I think, something like that, maybe more than that. Hundreds of millions of dollars worth of aircraft lost. We've also lost and had damaged 16, that's been corrected now, 16 bases in the region have either been damaged or rendered uninhabitable, and we had to withdraw and leave the places behind, set up shop elsewhere. Billions of dollars, with a B, of radars have been destroyed. All of this because of the war we chose, and then, of course, the biggest one, the Strait of Hormuz remains closed. Not just that the price of oil is high, not just that the price of diesel, gasoline is high, but the bigger issue we're going to have on our show tomorrow, Mike Adams from Health Ranger, really looking forward to having that, because he's going to really underscore, he's an expert in a lot of these international events, especially as they relate to food security. And he's going to lay out for us a detailed explanation of just how serious the situation is. Chris Martinson, whom we had on the show last week, I put on X this morning something about the cost it's already costing to American farmers already, and the crop yields that are already, because we don't have enough fertilizers to go around, plus it's so expensive because there's not enough coming out of the Middle East. They have to use less of it because they can afford less of it, so they spread it out. So they use a smaller percentage for a given acre, which means that their yield when it comes up in the fall is going to be less. So we're already baking in, economically for the farmers, they're going to have less produce to sell. So it's going to be a huge problem for them. And it's more expensive because of diesel, which virtually all the farm equipment runs on, to even get a smaller crop yield. So that means they're going to be in a real world of hurt. But we're all going to be in a world of hurt because the amount of produce that comes out of those crops will be smaller. So there's going to be a huge scarcity. And that means that what is there, of course, will cost more. And then it'll cost more to transport it because of the diesel for the trucks that move the stuff. And you see where this is going. All of this because of the war we started. So the only thing that makes any sense is to not exacerbate it. Because if we get into another full-on war with Ukraine, with Iran, then we're going to take everything that I've just told you, and that's going to be the new baseline. You can just start over, and a new set of costs will start to rise. Because now Iran has already said it's targeted all of these energy infrastructure, and they made good on it today with Fajira. And this point of this is the new map that Iran has listed out there. And as I told you this morning, you can see that the target Fajira in that right-hand line that you can see there, that's yellow/golden line, where it intersects with the UAE down there at the bottom of the strait, that is the target that was hit today. And then let me show you, now that I got my map working properly, that's from earlier today, you can see that this is where the attack was made. It was at the Fajira right here. So this is on the Gulf of Oman side, and as you may know, this is where UAE and several others have been able to get oil out. So they've been able to get, and I unfortunately didn't check the exact number before I came on the air here, but somewhere 3 to 4 million barrels per day had continued to be able to go out here. That's why ordinarily when you heard the numbers that there were 20 million barrels a day that would come out through the Gulf of Oman through the strait was around 20 million barrels. Of oil, but only 12 million barrels is the net that's been taken off the global because, in part, a couple of things. The Saudi Arabia has been able to move oil from a pipeline that runs roughly across here, across the middle, I think, to Jeddah, if I'm not mistaken, is where that comes out there. So they've been able to get some out through the Red Sea, and they've been able to go through the Bab al-Mandab. And then you see right here, UAE has been able to get oil out through here. And so they've been able to bypass all the stuff that the Iranians have been doing and get oil to come straight out here where it was relatively safe. Well, now that's been hit. And right now we haven't been able to assess the damage. So nobody knows for sure how much that's going to be a problem, how much that's going to shut down. How many more barrels is that going to take off the oil? That's one. And I think that was probably a shot across the bow by the Iranians to say, we told you, if you restart this war, we're going to go after all of them. Qatar, Kuwait, Saudi Arabia, more in the UAE, all the Gulf Arab states, Bahrain, they're going to hit the oil infrastructure of all of them.
1: And a lot of people believe that following through with what President Trump said of wiping Iran off the map is going to eliminate all these problems. It's just going to make things worse. They have, thousands, tens of thousands of more missiles and drones. And a lot of these things are underground. Iran is different. It's a very huge country, different kinds of terrain. They've been preparing for this for quite a while. So once we start bombing again, or I guess maybe we already have, or if we do, they're going to do what they said they were going to do, what he just said, and hit all of these bases even harder, and hit Israel, and that will just completely destroy the oil industry and everything coming out of there. It'll just be a total destruction around the world. And as he just said, food prices will get even higher. I think diesel is doubled in price. It's even higher than gasoline, and that's what all the big trucks run on. So this is insanity, and the only way to get anything else out of this would be moving in troops, which, as you can probably see, President Trump is doing whatever he can to avoid that. I think he has been told that would be total suicide. I think Iran has anywhere from 500,000 to 1 million troops of their own. They're not guys running around in sandals. They are much better soldiers than they were in Iraq or Afghanistan. So there would be casualties on the American side for sure, which would put a nail in the coffin with the midterms, because most people do not want this war at all anyway. Probably about 80% of the people don't, and the only way out of it at this point is through legitimate negotiations with legitimate negotiators, which does not include Nitwitkoff and Kushner. They are agents of Israel. That's what they are. They are Israel first. They are MIGA. Make Israel great again. I don't know. Olson is... I don't know what Olson's doing. You're on the air.
0: Yeah, I don't think Trump wants elections. And have you seen all the farmers getting interviewed that are hurt? They're suffering, man, with a huge increase of diesel. Now, how do they not know that they're causing all kinds of problems for the food supply? That appears to be the real plan.
1: Well, that they have to know all this. They have to know, I think they knew this was going to happen. They just don't care. This isn't part of their agenda, is helping Americans at all. That's not what it's all about, and that's very disappointing.
0: They want a worldwide disaster and to set up their new world order.
1: That's what I think. That's what I think it is. Why else would they be doing this? Why else would they be committing suicide for the American people, if they didn't want the new world order, whatever they want to call it, to bring it in? I think that's exactly what it is at this point.
0: Based out of Jerusalem. That's what it's about, the third temple. That's what they're talking about. And, yeah, they hate us. If you can't, anybody ain't figured out, letting all the blacks and the illegal aliens come out of jail that are raping and murdering in mass all over the country, and the media's not telling you, forcing the COVID shots, what they knew were deadly. And then look at that COVID, that witch that they put in, Trump put in there, CDC. She wants to penalize people as she did in the military. How many people has she already killed and injured in the military? I mean, why is she there? It's to kill us, folks.
1: Yeah, thank you. Thank you very much. Yeah, that's the part that they don't tell you, and all this other nonsense is keeping it off people's minds. And the inflation is terrible. It's getting worse. It's going to get worse. And just to show you how delusional and brainwashed some people are, President Trump said this, possibly it was on a Truth Social. Grocery and used car prices have dropped significantly. I haven't seen that. I haven't bought a used car lately, but I know for a fact that food prices are not dropping. The prices aren't dropping significantly. He said eggs are down 4, even 5 times. Some people actually believe this bullshit. He's on a relentless spree of saying things that will get a reaction from everyone and manipulate stock market, which is down, by the way. I mean, for whatever it's worth. Ruling class, they're putting the pedal to the metal with the divide and conquer strategy, and it works on most people. Trump said the United States will guide ships out of the Strait of Hormuz. starting Monday morning. That was today. I said in a long post on Truth Social Sunday night that the U.S. has informed other countries that it will help guide their commercial ships out of the Strait of Hormuz, a move that would mark an escalation of U.S. military operations off of Iran's coast and risk an Iranian response. And that's exactly, apparently, that's exactly what they wanted. Why else would they do this? So if you have any comments to the contrary, and if you think this is somehow going to work out for us, the number is 855-586-9134. How's this strategy working for the American people? And again, President Trump's approval rating is at 25% for among independents, 25% among independents. And I think it was 32% overall last week. All right. Well, let's take the first break of this hour. I don't know what happened to Olson. Are you there? All right, he put the phone down. We'll be right back.
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War is a racket. War is a racket. It makes a lot of money for some people and destroys lives. What else does it do? When's the last legitimate war that we've been involved in, if any? 855-586-9134, 855-586-9134. Airlines slash flights as fuel shortage fears mount. Yes, last week Spirit Airlines, they have ceased to exist. It's a budget airline. At first, we were going to bail them out. The government was going to bail them out and take over, basically, and control 90% of the of that airline. But now that's not going to happen. They're just out of business. Global Airlines have cut 2 million seats from their May schedules within the past 2 weeks as concerns about fuel availability in the coming weeks intensify. They don't want you traveling. It's basically what it is. Thousands of flights have been canceled and several services have switched to smaller or more fuel-efficient aircraft to conserve fuel as they brace for supply disruption, according to the data from analytics from Cirium. Since the start of the Iran war in late February, the cost of jet fuel has doubled, forcing airlines to raise ticket prices, while the closure of Gulf airports that connected a third of European journeys to Asia have thrown global travel into disarray. Gulf carriers, including Emirates and Qatar, whose flights are still recovering after halting in the early weeks of the conflict, have redrawn their May schedules, including canceling flights. Total number of seats available in all airlines during May has fallen from 132 million to 130 million between mid and late April, according to the figures. International carriers from British Airways and United to China Air and Japan's ANA have also cut or added

How does that work, Scott? Treasury Secretary Scott Bessent said Monday, today, that, quote, help is on the way when it comes to gas prices, with a gallon of regular gas in the United States nearing an average of $4.50. Well, it's 7.06 here in Needles, which is always higher. It doesn't matter if it's a war or not. It's always higher here, but it's 7.06 is, I haven't seen it that high before. It's approaching $6 a gallon in Phoenix, Arizona. Help is on the way as of today. Does he elaborate? The way to think about it is the market, because of the conflict around the strait, is in deficit about 10 million barrels a day, between 8 and 10 million barrels a day right now, he told the great Sean Hannity. So every crude carrier that goes through has about 2 million barrels, so 4 or 5 crude carriers a day coming through of the pent-up demand. We think there are more than 150 to 200 crude carriers that can come out. Well, there's no proof of that. So I think the market's going to be very well supplied. There's no proof of that at all. Absolutely none. Absolutely none. Absolutely nothing. But that's Scott Bessent. He knows. He knows a lot better than us, right? 81% of the young people say economic conditions are bad. 81% of young Americans say economic conditions are bad or terrible in a survey. Recent survey by Generation Lab found that more than 8 out of 10 young Americans, adults, rate economic conditions in the U.S. as either bad or terrible. Well, they're right. And the government, the Trump administration, haven't shown us or told us anything to the contrary. Restarting this war will make it worse. The survey conducted April 26th through the 29th found that 55% of 46 respondents age 18 to 24 said they view the economy as bad, while 29% said it was terrible. As for those in the 25 to 29 age range, 52% said it's bad. 3 out of 10 respondents said it was terrible, for a combined percentage of 81% that view the economy negatively. No, we talk sometimes about sleeper cells in the United States, and maybe probably more than likely there are sleeper cells from the total invasion from our southern border, especially during the 4 years of Joe Biden, which, and all of this was planned ahead of time before Joe Biden. He was a terrible president, but he had no control over any of this. I mean, he did the same thing that's happening now, enriching himself and his family at the expense of us. That's what's happening. Maybe one of the sleeper cells is the American government itself. Maybe that's what it is. They are part of it. And will they celebrate death and destruction overseas and in the United States? Kind of lost sight of what's going on with immigration

0: and the ice itself. In the United States, 18 people have died in ICE custody in 2026. You know, detaining these people for breaking immigration laws is one thing. Dying is something else. I mean, if you come into the United States illegally, you are breaking our immigration laws, and you should be held accountable for that. There's a lot of these people, I don't understand. We've been holding them, many of them, in solitary confinement for months and months. What is the plan? Aren't they supposed to be deported? What are we doing here? At least you should know by now that the crime syndicate in Washington, D.C. has no regard for human life. You remember COVID. I mean, that's just one example. That's just one example. 18 people have died in ICE custody this year. ICE reports 18th detainee death in 4 months, putting the agency on track for a new record. ICE on Friday reported the 18th death of an individual in its custody so far this year, putting the agency on track for a new all-time high in detainee deaths if the grim trend continues. And obviously some of these people are pretty bad people, but are all of them? 33-year-old man from Cuba died at an ICE detention center in Georgia on Tuesday, the agency said in a notification to Congress and a public release. Denny Adan Gonzalez, found unresponsive in his cell at the privately operated Stewart Detention Center in Lumpkin, Georgia. The reported suicide is the 18th ICE detainee death in the first 4 months of 2026. Last year, ICE recorded 31 detainee deaths the whole year. And this particular person, not a nice person. Gonzalez was arrested by local officials in Charlotte, North Carolina, on assault and domestic violence charges, prompting the federal agency to take him into custody in January. He had been in ICE custody ever since. The sharp increase in ICE detainee deaths over the past year has coincided with the Trump administration's nationwide deportation blitz. The controversial crackdown has led ICE to hold record numbers of detainees in its custody while it tries to deport them. Internal ICE records reveal widespread use of force in detention centers. Pedro Cantu Rios was eating lunch when he felt the chemicals rush into his lungs. Like many of the immigrant men held in a cramped Alaska jail last summer, Cantu Rios, then 68, had grown frustrated and restless, locked in a small cell with no windows and no access to his personal belongings, he recalled in an interview conducted in Spanish. As he ate in the communal room, he overheard some detainees complaining to a guard about needing their things. Minutes later, according to documents and interviews, a throng of guards arrived wielding gun-like weapons. They fired plastic spears the size of gumballs into the room, which burst into orange, of course they're orange, clouds of chemical dust. Cantu Rios, who suffers from a lung condition, said he was left gasping for air, stumbled to his cell, put a towel over his face. Thought I was going to die. The incident was one of at least 780 in which staff members at U.S. Immigration or ICE facilities used physical force or chemical agents to control immigrant detainees during the first year of the Trump administration. They shared the records on the condition of anonymity due to the sensitive nature of the disclosures. So, again, detaining people that are breaking laws, immigration laws, no problem with that. But what are we doing? Got one last break here in this hour. The hour went fast.
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This story was from today. ICE hires firm accused of torture to track down migrant children. ICE hired MVM Incorporated, a firm sued for torture to track migrant children. The company allegedly separated thousands of children from parents during 2017 policy. A federal lawsuit claims MVM used unmarked vehicles in makeshift detention centers. Critics warn the wellness checks may actually lead to deportations or child arrests. U.S. Immigration and Customs Enforcement, better known as ICE, has signed a one-year contract with a private security firm facing a federal lawsuit alleging torture and enforced disappearance to locate migrant children released into American communities, raising questions about the government's commitment to protecting vulnerable minors. MVM Incorporated, a Virginia-based security contractor with a workforce of roughly 2,500, was brought on in mid-April to conduct what ICE describes as, quote, safety and wellness checks on children who entered the country unaccompanied, according to contracting documents reviewed by The Guardian. And we actually don't know, remember, we don't know where at least 250,000 of these children are. And most of this did happen in the four-year time frame of the Biden administration. And remember, I've played it over and over again of Tara Lee Rodas testifying under oath in Congress. I think it was 2018, about and she was hired by the Biden administration to help process unaccompanied minors that had come across the border. And she said that she found out that our own government was working with the cartels and other nefarious people to basically disappear these kids in, I don't know, working for in sweatshops, and a lot of them just being handed off to people that we had no idea. Well, I guess we did know they weren't related in any way to the children. And many of them ended up in the care of pedophiles. The arrangement has drawn sharp criticism from immigration advocates and at least one Democratic lawmaker who warned that a company with a documented history of alleged abuse should not be trusted with tracking children. That's an understatement. MVM is currently fighting a 2024 federal lawsuit brought by two Guatemalan fathers and their children in a California court alleging, quote, torture, enforced disappearance, and cruel, inhumane, and degrading treatment tied to the Trump administration's 2017 family separation policy. According to the lawsuit, MVM employees physically took thousands of children away from their parents and transported them using unmarked vehicles, commercial airlines, and makeshift detention centers. So where do they go? We don't know. The two children were aged 3 and 16 at the time they were separated from their fathers. A judge allowed the core claims of torture and enforced disappearances to proceed in March 2025, and the case remains active. So we gave them a government contract, this company, that is
fighting a case right now of accused of torture involving children. MVM has sought dismissal, arguing that as a private contractor, it bears no legal responsibility for a federal government policy, and that the company has, quote, openly denounced the family separation campaign. And Homeland Security has defended this arrangement. They insisted that MVM contractors have, quote, zero immigration enforcement authority, and that the partnership represents ICE's commitment to protect vulnerable children from sexual abuse and exploitation. I think it's the opposite of that. We've lost track, probably intentionally, of at least 250,000 kids that came across the border. Okay, that's going to do it for hour number two. Be back after these words for the third hour. Don't go anywhere.

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2: News this hour from Town Hall. I'm Keith Peters in Washington. The Supreme Court restores access to an abortion pill through telehealth mail-in pharmacies. Bernie Bennett reports.
3: The order signed by Justice Samuel Alito temporarily allows women seeking abortions to obtain the pill at pharmacies or through the mail without an in-person visit to a doctor. Those rules have been in effect for several years until a federal appeals court imposed new restrictions last week. The majority of abortions in the U.S. are obtained through medications, usually a combination of mifepristone and a second drug, misoprostol. The availability of those drugs has blunted the impact of abortion bans that most Republican-led states have sought to enforce since the 2022 Supreme Court ruling that overturned Roe v. Wade. Bernie Bennett in Washington.
2: The state of California says State Farm violated the law in handling wildfire claims.
4: California's top insurance regulator says the state is seeking millions of dollars in penalties from State Farm after an investigation found that the insurance company violated state law while handling claims from the 2025 Los Angeles area wildfires. The state's insurance commissioner says the department looked at 220 random claims filed to State Farm and found nearly 400 violations from the Palisades and Eaton fires. I'm Lisa Dwyer.
2: The Secret Service says a suspect who opened fire Monday on the National Mall did so after being confronted by officers. Secret Service Deputy Director Matt Quinn says officers returned the fire and a bystander was struck by the suspect. Worries about oil send stocks lower today, the Dow down by 557 points, the Nasdaq dropping 46, the S&P 500 lower by 29, oil trading around $105 a barrel. More at townhall.com.
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9: 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Clear sky and 78 degrees on Route 66 in Needles, and good afternoon to listeners in Oatman. Currently overcast clouds and 69 degrees for you. Getting down to 63 overnight tonight, Tuesday's high will be in the upper 70s, overcast clouds. Temperatures in the mid-80s on Wednesday. That's your K-Talks Tri-State Weather. 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

0: Okay, we're in the third hour of the afternoon drive-by on KTOX and streaming on Rumble on this Monday, May 4th, 2026. A lot of crazy stuff in the news. And I have an update on the newest shooting or alleged shooting in Washington, D.C. Suspect fired weapon on National Mall. Suspect fired weapon on National Mall. Bystander hurt, says the Secret Service, who may be the most inept law enforcement organization in the world at this point. Secret Service says a suspect who opened fire Monday on the National Mall did so after being confronted by officers. Secret Service Deputy Director Matt Quinn said officers returned fire. Did they hit him this time? A bystander was struck by the suspect, Quinn said. Quinn said the motorcade of VP J.D. Vance transited through the area not long before the shooting, but there was no indication it was the target. The incident happened Monday afternoon around 15th Street and Independence Avenue near the Washington Monument. Secret Service encouraged people to avoid the area as emergency crews responded to the shooting not far from the White House, where President Donald Trump was holding a small business event. So I guess that's why they evacuated the press from, I guess it was the press area outside, and then put them in a secure room. White House was briefly locked down as authorities investigated the incident. Secret Service ushered journalists who were outside into the briefing room, and Trump continued his event without interruption. Vito Maggioli, spokesman for the D.C. Fire and EMS Department, said emergency units transported an adult male to the hospital and were treating what appeared to be a teenage male for minor injuries. He referred other questions to the police department. The incident drew a large police presence. I bet it did. Coming just over a week after a gunman tried to storm the White House Correspondents Association dinner with guns and knives. Cole Thomas Allen has been charged in that incident in which a Secret Service officer was wounded. Yeah, we don't even have that. That was a Keystone Cops kind of situation there. We still don't know what happened with that. Spirit Airlines, as I said before, goes under. It was a what you call a no-frills airline. I've flown Spirit. It was awful. I saw the pilot manually turning the propellers to start the plane before the flight. A United Airlines Boeing 767 just hit a bread delivery truck on the highway while attempting to land at Newark Liberty International Airport in New Jersey. Passengers said that was the only thing they had to eat on the flight. So, total chaos in the airline industry. Was it last week that a fire truck hit a plane and it was landing? I think that was in New Jersey too. It was. Near misses in the air, a drone struck a plane while it was in flight last week. They don't want you to fly. And now we have, thanks to this war, flights being canceled because of fuel shortages. jet fuel has doubled in price since the war started. So this is what it's coming down to, is keeping you from traveling. And as I mentioned at the top of the first hour about the police being able now to give you a ticket for speeding, just, I mean, because they have determined that going from point A to point B, you traverse that. You had to have been speeding if you got from point A to point B, so they mail you a speeding ticket that you can't protest. You can't. You're done. You can't go to court. You can't do anything about it. So here's another clip. Here are the terrifying ways your car is monitoring you.
1: Get this. This Ford technology patent doesn't just watch you. This one puts you in jail.
2: So your truck is not yours anymore. It's not your truck. Why don't you? Let's watch.
3: Come on. No.
1: Now imagine there was an emergency outside the truck, an accident, something terrible on the ranch with a chainsaw. And I jump in this truck, but the truck, it won't shift into drive. Why? Because the cameras and sensors inside this cab won't let it shift, because it detects my eyes are big, there's a lot of emotion, there's some panic, and it doesn't feel that I'm fit to drive. Now that's not science fiction, that is happening because Ford just filed the patents. Ford actually has a series of patents down at the U.S. Patent and Trade Office that deal with the sensors and cameras inside the cab of their truck. And if the sensors in that truck determine that you're not fit to drive, that truck will not actually shift from park to drive. Now, they already have a system called telematics, and that's where they can actually pull up cameras in real time inside the cab of their fleet vehicles. Now, they actually market this to insurance companies, because the truth is, this is really about who owns the data and who owns the liability. Now, your name might actually be on the title of this truck, and you may have paid for it, but you don't own it. Now, Ford didn't file just one patent. They filed a stack of them, all within months of each other. Are you sitting down? Get this. This Ford technology patent doesn't just watch you. This one puts you in jail. Ford filed a patent, serial number 0104469, where the system takes your biometric data, your face, your iris, and your fingerprint, and it runs it through a criminal database in real time. While you're sitting in your own truck, think about what that means. You wake up one morning, you walk out to your driveway, you climb into a vehicle with your name on the title, on property with your name on the deed, and before you go anywhere, before you've done a single thing wrong, your truck is already running your face through a law enforcement database. Ford's own patent language describes this as potentially useful for police. They wrote that. Ford wrote that into the patent application. So the question isn't whether this technology can be abused. Ford already told you who it's for. You just didn't know that you were buying a cop car. Now I'm going to walk you through a few of these patents. Lip reading, cameras inside your cab, machine learning trained on lip movement datasets, cloud connected, your face processed somewhere you'll never see, stored as long as they want. Acoustic lip reading, if the cameras aren't enough, the system emits inaudible sound waves and reads the echoes bouncing off of your mouth. You can't see it, it's just happening. Biometrics, your face, fingerprint, iris, filed February 2024, and it was published August 2025. This one is assigned a serial number because it's real. Ad listening. This is scary. It monitors conversations between everyone in the cab. It serves targeted ads based on what you and others are talking about while you're driving. In Ford's words, maximum opportunity for ad-based monetization. No description of how that data is protected either. None. How about Ford Pro Telematics? Now, this one isn't a patent. This one is actually a product page. Right now, fleet managers can pull live in-cabin video feeds of drivers on their phones. Ford markets seatbelt compliance alerts with the explicit benefit of lowering insurance costs. They said it themselves. This is the infrastructure, and once the infrastructure exists, it's going to get used and abused. Now, Ford isn't alone in this. This is an arms race. Smart Eye driver monitoring software is already in over 2 million cars globally. The EU's general safety regulation mandates drowsiness systems as standard equipment going forward. GM deployed biometric seat sensors and heart rate monitoring in production trucks.
4: Do you hear the drowsiness thing? And the guy's eyes were too big?
2: Yeah.
4: That's what happened to Janice. That's the same thing. It said she's Asian, by the way. It sounds like I'm making a racist joke. No, that's the tech. It decided you're sleepy. That's real. It just happened to somebody. Wow. I know somebody just went through this.
2: When in 2017, WikiLeaks revealed the CIA could secretly remotely control cars, potentially allowing them to enable nearly undetectable assassinations, the world was aghast. Now the government does it openly.
4: Mm-hmm.
2: Every government overreach is always sold as safety for the peasants.
4: This is why your leaders aren't going to fight the power or do anything for you, because the government's tech is always 40 to 60 years ahead of what you get. So they've already been under this system. Do you get it? It's for the peasants now. But you've already heard, you know, didn't Mitch McConnell's Chinese sister-in-law, her car suddenly backed into the lake? Remember that?
2: Remember, who was that guy?
4: Gary DeVore,
2: Michael Hastings? Was it the
4: Michael, the one that wrote about McChrystal and Rolling Stone? Yes. His car went out of control? A month later.
2: Yeah.
4: Yeah.
2: So Puberty says every new car in the United States will be required by law to have tech that puts constant surveillance on the driver by 2027.
4: Wait, states can't roll that back, can they? Because they can't say anything about AI, right?
2: That's right. You cannot regulate AI. Trump passed in your car will determine if you're sober and fit to drive, automatically turning off the vehicle if it determines you're a danger on the road.
4: You keep fighting about what movies are good.
2: And this passed. Let's watch.
5: What's official, you guys? Kill switches are coming to new vehicles. Something you'd expect out of Orwell's 1984. And yet, 57 House Republicans joined Democrats to ensure the government can shut off your vehicle whenever it wants. Makes cars more expensive and puts the government in your car.
6: There's a law that states that every vehicle manufactured is going to have a kill switch in it. The car itself will monitor your driving. And if the car thinks that you're not doing a good job driving, it will disable itself. So the car dashboard becomes your judge, your jury, and your executioner.
5: This sounds an awful lot like that new movie Mercy that just came out, which takes place in the not so distant future, 2029 to be exact, where he has to prove himself innocent to the AI judge, jury, and executioner. Now, this mandate for vehicles to be able to shut themselves off was actually put into law in 2021 under the Biden administration, under the Infrastructure Investment and Jobs Act. Now, what was voted on the 22nd was the funding for this, to which Representative Massey from Kentucky offered an amendment to just the funding for the kill switch portion of the Investment and Jobs Act. And that's what was voted on. And this is how the votes went. So these are all the ones that voted against stopping the funding. And these are all the ones that voted for stopping the funding for kill switches. Now, the argument for this is that it will stop drunk and distracted driving, but no one knows yet how far this technology will go. Will it include cameras? Will it include sensors? Will it include breathalyzers? Will your insurance company have access to this? Will your Fourth Amendment constitutional rights be violated?
6: Next thing is going to be, well, we need to hook this thing up to the government so we can dispatch the police. I'm just going to tell you what's going to happen next. They're going to be shutting your car off when they decide, whatever they decide from wherever they decide it. Ladies and gentlemen, I don't know about what you think about due process and the Constitution and the Fourth Amendment and the right to not be imposed upon by illegal, unlawful search and seizure, but punishing everybody for this crime, whether they've committed or not, if they're going to commit it or not, should be unconstitutional. This shouldn't really be a question.
5: Will this end up being government overreach, you guys? Really think about this, because Massey brought up a good point during his talk where he was saying, what if you're a mother, you want to go get some stuff because a snowstorm is coming, you swerve to miss a pothole, you swerve to miss an animal, you do something that the car doesn't like, and then the car then shuts itself off, and then what? You have to sit on the side of the road and wait for the police to come and deem that you are worthy to drive? Will this throw your Fourth Amendment right to unreasonable search and seizures out the window because your car said so?
4: We need to get around the Larry Ellison said we need to get around this pesky constitution.
2: That's right. We got it.
4: We are.
2: We got to do it for safety.
4: Well, you want to be safe? You know, in Florida, because there's breathalyzers that could be put in your car now. You know, for years they've had this.
2: Yes.
4: If you're a drunk driver. And Florida didn't want to install them or get those devices because they make so much money catching drunk drivers. So they didn't want to use that technology. Isn't that fun? And so imagine risking everyone's life because the revenue is too good from catching the crime. So I'm saying that as a beacon of hope that maybe is the counterweight to this.
2: Come see me May 23rd in Atlanta.
0: All right. So, I mean, we don't know how many vehicles already have this in there at this point. They're not going to tell you. So Ford, everybody out there driving a brand new Ford truck could possibly already have this in there. 855-586-9134, 855-586-9134. So what else is going on that we don't know about or we haven't been told about that we will find out about? Pentagon's secret project to merge soldiers and machines raises alarms as neural interface program goes dark. So they're interfacing, merging soldiers and machines. So our army's going to be robots. DARPA ran a classified program called N3, Next Generation Non-Surgical Neurotechnology, to create a portable device that lets soldiers control drones and weapons with their thoughts without needing brain surgery. Project reached its final phase of human testing in 2023, but has since gone completely silent with no public results or explanation of what happened. The device would scan a soldier's brain waves to translate thoughts into commands for machines like attack drones or defense systems. It could also send signals and information back from the machines into the human brain, creating a two-way mind-machine link. Researchers at six top U.S. institutions were funded, and one team confirmed they were testing a sharp focus system on human subjects for high-resolution brain stimulation. After phase three, human trials, DARPA stopped updating the public. So we have half man, half machines running around out there. Program's webpage now says it is complete and no longer maintained. When asked, DARPA gave a vague response saying it does not operationalize technologies and that the research teams will have more details in 2026. American public, whose tax dollars paid for this, has no idea if the mind control devices actually worked or if they are now being used in combat. So that's also possible. Maybe they should do this for the Secret Service agents. I think they need a little help. The report on this silent mind control program coincides with claims of other futuristic U.S. weapons. Officials bragged about using unknown sonic weapons. Remember that? In a raid on Venezuela, which allegedly caused people to feel like their heads were about to explode from the inside. and made their noses bleed. Separately, the CIA reportedly used a secret tool called Ghost Murmur that can locate a person from miles away by scanning their heartbeat. We're going to be totally controlled. This is like, sounds like a sci-fi movie, but it's real. While this technology could give soldiers amazing abilities, like controlling drone swarms without a keyboard, raises huge dangers. What happens if the tech falls into enemy hands? They probably already have it. Without transparency, these risks remain unknown, deeply troubling. As the White House boasts that the United States is now deploying futuristic military weapons, you've heard President Trump saying that we have things that you don't know about. Never before seen on the battlefield. Newly uncovered details about America's clandestine attempts to merge soldiers and machines have emerged from the shadows of classified research programs. DARPA, long known as the Department of War's idea factory for its documented role in creative revolutionary technology such as the internet, GPS, and stealth aircraft, quietly published a report detailing how scientists were working on a new kind of brain computer interface that would form a direct link between military personnel and weapons of war, all without requiring surgery. The disturbing silence of Phase 3. The N3 program provided funding to six research teams in 2019, including Battelle Memorial Institute and Carnegie Mellon University in Pennsylvania, Johns Hopkins University, Applied Physics Lab in Maryland, Rice University in Texas, and California's Palo Alto Research Center, and Teledyne scientific researchers. The first 12-month phase tested the basic components for reading and recording brain signals and sending the signals back into the brain. Phase 2 lasted 18 months and involved the teams integrating those components into a working system and testing them in living animals to determine if the system would actually read from and write to the brain safely and effectively. Third phase, also scheduled to last 18 months, focused on redefining the futuristic device, enhancing its performance, and to send signals faster, and finally starting human trials for military apps. So there's a lot of technology that they're using like this that we have no idea what it is. Let's take a break. We'll be right back.
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0: It looks like the robots have arrived. AGI bot robot heads to Met Gala, red carpet in a first for fashion's A-list night. So we got robot models. Robot models. Meanwhile, family captures image of unidentified object near Joshua Tree National Park military bases. That's California. I know exactly where that is. Family of four hiking in Joshua Tree National Park observed photographed an UFO, according to the report in the Daily Mail. The object was described as dumbbell or H-shaped, made of highly reflective silver material and estimated to be the size of a car or small plane. The sighting occurred within a few miles of the Marine Corps Air Ground Combat Center at 29 Palms and approximately 115 miles from Edwards Air Force Base, the world's largest airfield and a testing ground for experimental aircraft since the 40s. Witnesses told SafeAerospace.org, nonprofit founded by former Navy pilot Ryan Graves, that they followed the object for approximately 45 minutes as it disappeared and reappeared several times before vanishing completely. So most of the UFOs are ours. And I thought we were going to get that the White House was going to release new information UFOs. Hello, you're on the air.
1: Hey, Mike, JC's here.
0: What's up, man?
1: I just wonder if you'd be interested in interviewing me one time in private and think about having me as more of a guest host on your show sometimes. Well, certain topic members.
0: Well, I mean, I could have you as a guest, yeah.
1: Yeah, so you know, let me know one's good for you.
0: You know where you're at? You know where we are?
1: Yeah, I know there's no trespassing signs there that I wouldn't dare pass without being permitted and given granted free pass.
0: Well, you got to come in there's a back way you have to come in now.
1: Yeah, I used to work there, but the back way is through the residential area, or is
0: it's back off Q Street. When did you work here?
1: Probably 10 years ago, your Sunday morning man.
0: Oh, okay. So Dave was the owner then?
1: Yeah, the manager of the radio station was the one that brought me in after hearing me just doing that buy and sell barter thing on this radio show.
0: What was your show about?
1: It's called JC Talks. Just Sunday morning as a live broadcast call in radio show that I just kept on talking to like you do until people call in and have a question.
0: Yeah, absolutely. Well, you got any

0: Art Bell and George Norrie have been getting away with it for, what, 30 years now?
1: Yeah, yep, yep. They made a career out of it, right?
0: You don't want a lot of those guys calling in on your radio show. I give you that.
1: Yeah. Well, you know, now they say they have killer dolphins out in the ocean.
0: And all that does is break my heart. That's all. Just like all these commercials we see on TV about the little elephant and the baby lion cub saying something really hypocritical about trying to stop these people from killing their parents and making money off it. Yeah. Only 10% of the money that people donate even get to where they're saying it's going. You know what I'm talking about?
1: Yeah.
0: They're making millions of dollars off a lie that our government has just dropped the ball on protecting what's advertised on our TV stations.
1: Yeah. Yeah. And what they're doing with our cars, using them to spy on us, and they can, they got kill switches. I think they probably already have kill switches in some of these vehicles.
0: Well, they could probably shut your refrigerator off whenever they want to.
1: Oh yeah, these smart. Oh well, the smart. What is it? The smart. Your electrical panel. You know, outside.
0: Anything spying on your electrical meter, smart box. But hey, I don't like the idea of having anybody flip a switch and see what I'm doing on my couch, watching whatever I'm watching.
1: Yeah, well, I mean, all these newer...
0: They catch me crying a lot, watching the TV of all the horrible things that are being broadcast on as entertainment.
1: Do you watch much content from Hollywood?
0: Yes, I do. I'm addicted to viewing the, what they call it? It's Image of the Beast. I don't get out much. I have a disability, and I'm busy writing for the Lord and trying to put that out on Facebook and on the internet. And I don't get out, so I turn on the TV, and what do I see? Everything that's going on in this world that Hollywood depicts as being entertainment. But it's an image of everything that's truly going on in the world.
1: Yeah, it's called Art Imitating Life. That's what they call it.
0: Yeah, it's called The Image of the Beast, and that's what the Bible's talking about. It says it right there. The beast creates this statue, and he gives it permission to talk. That's what Hollywood created, or what whoever created this statue. But Hollywood is who is causing all us to lust. Why do you think the world abroad all covets coming over here to live the American dream? Because somewhere along in their tribe, somebody has a TV, and they started worshiping it, listening to it, watching it, and coveting it, wanting to have that life. That's how Satan has deceived the whole world, using that box, that flat screen.
1: Well, I don't know if at this point if we have the American dream is still alive.
0: Oh, no, no. Yeah, that's how spoiled you are. To this day, no matter how bad it will get, those nations, you know how much of this world is in poverty. They are, they'll illegally come over here, even if they become harlots. You know, they have no moral. The fact that they want to come here at all costs, they have no moral backbone because they have to break the law to get here.
1: Yeah.
0: And when they get here, they get tempted into doing things that they see on TV, and they're not opposed to it because that's the American dream.
1: Well,
0: the American dream.
1: Well, we've actually facilitated them in coming here over the last at least decade.
0: Oh, no, we have since television, since for 100, what, 80, 90 years. How long has the television been? It's all digitally telecast now, but cable, antenna, as long as you can see what's on this box, whenever you turn it on, where is that

0: What's that being broadcast on? From here, the United States of America.
1: Yeah, it's basically a brainwashing by design. That's what it is.
0: Well, of course. Well, that's what Satan does. Is the advice to deceive you, to cause you to lust over things, to covet other people's possessions, and it shows you how to get it. You can rob a bank. You can be a criminal, or you can get a job. But you have to do that. You have to do it legally. And if they can get over here illegally, they'll do it. What's that make America? Full of lawless people.
1: Well, starts at the top, if you're talking about lawless people.
0: Oh, yeah. Of course, we're not going to get that. That's politics. If there's a way to get rid of them all, that'd be the quickest way to get this nation back on its feet. But it's too bad. We're all corrupted now. Everybody's done something about evading taxes. Doing everything they can to make that dollar go further.
1: Well, taxes are theft, in my opinion.
0: That's how the Lord causes the wealth of the riches of the wealthy to be transferred to the poor.
1: Yeah.
0: We call that taxes, but it helps out the poor.
1: Well, I think it's the other way around now.
0: By the way, the Lord calls us to render unto Caesar what's Caesar's, and not to complain about it. But we should have a word, a say so in it. But we don't want our government doesn't listen to a word we say, do they?
1: No. Hey, JC, we'll work something out, man. Hey, thanks for the call. Where I can get you in here, we can talk about some things. There's only one person President Trump would trust to succeed him. This is an article from the I paper. Who do you think that is? Do you think it's Don Jr.? Do you think it's Eric? J.D. Vance? There's only one person President Trump would trust to succeed him, but she's too smart to do it. It's Ivanka. Ivanka. Oh, yeah. She's married to the Israel First Zionist Jared Kushner. That would be great. I think this guy would make a better successor to Trump.
2: But she's too smart to do it.
1: Are you there, Olson?
3: Ivanka.
1: Olson.
4: What? Oh, wait a minute, let me turn down this damn Michael Hagwood. He's yapping at me.
1: I tried to talk to you again in the second hour, but you put the phone down and went somewhere because you didn't answer.
4: I clicked the button and had to talk to somebody else is what happened.
1: You're a very popular guy.
4: I am. And it was another British accent.
1: What did they want?
4: Money. What does anybody ever want?
1: Well, you got plenty of it, so I can see why they
4: of course. Me and Ed. I don't have as much as Ed, but...
1: Ed. I thought I'd get a call from Ed today, and because
4: I tried to get him to call when we needed to be educated.
1: He told me last week that not only did I need to be fired, but no one would ever want to advertise with us again.
4: Well, he's correct. Those people, whether they're the Indian restaurant...
1: What about them?
4: Advertised with you?
1: Yes, they did. Absolutely.
4: Well, what sense do they have? That doesn't count.
1: Oh, come on.
4: Just kidding, Indian restaurant. I'm just kidding. I'm messing with Michael. Don't get mad. Don't
1: yeah.
4: Cancel
1: oh, it's a, they're nice people, and they did a good job of remodeling that building, and it looks like it's going to be a great... They had their grand opening on the 25th of last month, so... They will be. They'll,
4: cool. I wish I had a plate of their
1: you
4: food
1: like,
4: right
1: you
4: now.
1: You like Indian food? It's really good.
4: I love food. So if Indian food is food, then I love it.
1: It does qualify as food, very much.
4: Okay.
1: So.
4: Well, then I love it.
1: Is it okay? You like all food then? Okay.
4: Yeah, except for like caribou eyeballs, I can do without those.
1: How about monkey brains?
4: Yeah, I can do without that one too.
1: And you know, people actually eat that stuff.
4: Yeah, I've heard.
1: What about mountain oysters?
4: Yeah, I can do without that one, too.
1: Well, so we're going to maybe President Trump's daughter will be the next president. What do you think?
4: Well, hopefully not.
1: Well,
4: done with these freaking dynasties, you know, Clinton, Bush, Trump. I mean, you might be okay if you're a Bill Clinton and you were president, might have been okay if you were a Bush, you know, maybe, but we don't need Bush and then Bush, Clinton and then Clinton, Trump and then Trump. We don't need that S.
1: Yeah. Well, is there anybody that you see out there that you go, wow, I think they should be president?
4: The people that I think should be president are people that you don't even know their names. I think you should have a national debate series and find people to run based on that.
1: Yeah, they don't have to be career politicians either.
4: No, it'd be a system where anybody can sign up. You want to debate? You want to be in that debate process? You sign up. You debate a guy. The winner from that goes to the next round, and you debate again. The winner from that goes to the next round, and you know you start with as many people who want to give it a shot. You know, maybe there's a million people that. And then, you know, after the first round, there's only 500,000. After the next round, 250,000. After the next round, 125. And a few more rounds, you're down to just a few people.
1: So you don't, whoever, it's like a winner. You don't actually have a vote for anybody. You just do it by that process. Is that what you're saying?
4: Well, somebody would have to judge who the winner of the debate is. And I guess the best way to do that is the American people, you can do just like the TV shows do. You can vote on the telephone as to who you thought won the debate, and you couldn't rig it because you would if you got a million people debating in round one, you can't rig it because you phone in your vote and there's 500,000 winners. There's no way for the powers that be to rig it. I mean, unless they're like rigged, just like they rigged voting machines, you know, if they're rigging it that way, then yeah. But there's no way for them to rig it by, you know, giving one guy all kinds of advertising money, campaigning money, because it's not based on your ad. It's based on how you do. And by the time that if you start with a million people debating, if there's a half a dozen that are ringers for the cartel and they're funding their campaign, there's no way that those half a dozen will out-debate the other 900,900 whatever, radio math.
1: Well, now, Phil tells me that you have to fall within one of the two political ideologies, that there's no other choice. You have to be one or the other.
4: Who? Buffalo Bill from...
1: No,
4: Buffalo,
1: Phil. Buffalo? Phil from Austin, Texas.
4: Phil. Yeah. No, well, I don't know. So whatever, you know. So Phil can decide which one they are. The million people debating, Phil can go all through the resume of every one of the 1 million, and he can decide whether they're a Democrat or Republican.
1: What if you can't determine that? What if they're just neutral? What if they're
4: that
1: just...
4: That would be Phil's problem.
1: Yeah. Well, that sounds better to me anyway.
4: Of course it is. Of course it's better. I came up with it.
1: Oh, patting yourself on the back, I see.
4: Yeah, I do that all the time because I'm always right.
1: Hey, were you listening? I was talking about all the chaos in the airline industry. Like you had a truck to collide with a plane collide with a bread truck in New Jersey.
4: A plane collided with a bread truck.
1: Yeah. On the highway.
4: Yeah,
1: he was coming in for a landing. You know how some of these airports, the planes have to come in over the freeway or whatever, you know. But this one got too low, and it hit a bread truck.
4: Cool. What was the airplane, private or airline?
1: It was an airline.
4: Which airline?
1: I forgot. But it was a sourdough bread. I know that.
4: Oh, do you know what kind of airplane?
1: 767.
4: 767.
1: Yeah.
4: Wow. And
1: it clipped the top of a bread truck. Yeah.
4: Didn't kill the guy?
1: No. No, but bread went flying everywhere, and the people on the plane said that was the only meal they got for the whole flight was some bread.
4: But I'm pumped.
1: Yeah. But Spirit Airlines, they're no longer around. Spirit Airlines.
4: They're here only in spirit.
1: They're here only in spirit. That's very good.
4: That's why they named them that.
1: That would be their new catchphrase if they come back.
4: Yeah. Well, now they have to pay me to use it.
1: I've flown there. That was it's awful. Why do they make the seats smaller now?
4: I suppose so that they can get more capacity on the airplane. You know, sell 6 more tickets per flight.
1: Yeah. And they don't have the you know, the little pouch they got in front of you where you can put stuff in from the seat in front of you. They don't have those anymore either.
4: Good. I always thought those were gross.
1: Why?
4: Crap in there. You don't know what people put in there.
1: Well, they got that little thing that tells you how to pull down the mask, you know, and all that. You know, you got to have that.
4: Yeah, well, you can have that, mounted to the seat back in front of you.
1: Well, that's where it was.
4: Yeah, but there's no pocket with loose stuff in there, and somebody's, used whatever that they put down in there and didn't get taken out before the next flight.
1: They don't still use prop planes, do they?
4: What is wrong with prop planes? I mean, first of all, a jet is a prop airplane.
1: How's that?
4: Because you know, when you look at a jet engine, right, there's all those little, if you look at the front of the engine, you see all them little propeller blades that are just kind of, when it's on the ground, you see them like just slowly spinning.
1: Yeah.
4: In the breeze. Those are propellers.
1: Oh, okay. Just smaller.
4: Yeah, they're smaller, there's more of them, and they turn faster. It's not even a jet engine anymore. It's called a ducted fan. It's called a high bypass ducted fan. It's not even a jet. We don't have jet engines anymore. We have turbine engines that drive either a high bypass ducted fan or they drive a propeller. And they're essentially both the same thing, except the propeller is what? It's bigger. There's fewer of them. They turn slower and they're not shrouded or ducted.
1: Well, we're not going to have, people aren't going to be able to fly anymore pretty soon anyway. There's, if this war doesn't end, because jet fuel is so expensive and it can't even, you know, it's can't even produce it anymore.
4: Yeah, that ain't going to happen.
1: And you know that how?
4: I'm smart. I'm as smart as Ed. That proves it.
1: You're smarter than the average bear, right?
4: Yeah. Well, some of them bears are pretty smart.
1: It looks like the people that were supposed to come in after me are not coming in.
4: Well, good. Let's see, what day is it? It's a
1: Monday? Yeah.
4: Oh, that would be Henry. Shame on you, Henry.
1: Yeah, and here it is, the end of the show. Thank you very much. And nobody's here. I'm here. I'll be back tomorrow.

0: KTOX and K281CR Needles.
1: If you are just turning on your radios,
0: this is KTOX.
1: Bring you up to date on the news.
2: News this hour from Town Hall. I'm Keith Peters in Washington. Europe is responding to President Trump's decision to pull out thousands of U.S. troops from Germany following a spat with his chancellor.
3: European leaders say